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8: It's interesting when you look at this field of nine, Aaron. The other aspect of it is we also have to remember these are three-year-old fillies. Like you mentioned, the three. Like, there can be great improvement really, really quickly when you're looking at three-year-old fillies. And you're looking at, especially when you're looking at the intentions of trainers, sometimes you got to watch what people do, not necessarily what they say, right? So when you look at trainers and look at what they do, and I agree with you in your take on Walden and the three, is I don't think he is going to go all of a sudden throw this filly into a race that he doesn't think that she can compete. And you could see, just like you see in the Triple Crown Trail, all of a sudden you could think completely differently about a three-year-old filly today day than you do 2 months from now, and you could see unbelievable improvement really quickly.
9: Yeah, absolutely. And I think this is a year where we've kind of seen that in both divisions, the boys and the girls this year. It's been wild. You go into a race, you're like, I think I got this figured out. And then you're like, yeah, I don't have a clue after the race is over. So that's kind of how it's been. I agree. Yeah, like I said, some years you do get the Torpedo Anna, and it's like, yeah, they're not beating that horse. But I don't think I'll tell you this. We could see a run. Like, let's say Always a Runner wins again, or Counting Stars wins again. They probably stamp themselves as a pretty dominant horse in this division, right? But you're right in the fact that it's not to the point where it's like, let's not try it. I think there's a lot of trainers out there who's like, look, these horses have been pretty good, but if we've got one doing really well, let's throw them in there. And I think the three and the seven, you pointed it out, and I totally agree. I think they are those horses on the upswing, and that's why I'm with you. I would rather take a shot with the three and the seven versus Zany the eight, who we've seen, and it's like, yeah, it's just not there right
8: now. I just don't think Zany's particularly good. Like, I think Zany's living off her two-year-old reputation as compared to what she is showing you as a three-year-old, and I told you I would never touch her at 9-2. Now you're telling me 6-1, 7-1, something of that nature, Zany. I mean, I'd still have some serious reservations and concerns, because here's the issue: she's not fast enough. Based on speed figures, she's not fast enough and is not improving.
9: No, and she doesn't have the look this year either. Like, you watch her in the Demoiselle, just go back and watch it. You know, yeah. Run straight as a string down the stretch, just lengthening the stride. These races this year, like, she gets pretty wobble-laid quick in the stretch. And, like, the Ashland, I thought was a perfect example, got beat by Percy's Bar. I don't think Percy's Bar is, like, a bad horse, but she's not great. And she couldn't, I mean, she just got dusted. She couldn't make up any ground. She's running sideways in the stretch. So, yeah, I'm with you. I'd rather take those up-and-comers. I just think they offer, well, in this case, they're offering value as well versus the eight, and also just I think they're up-and-coming better horses that are getting better as they run versus what Zany's doing right now.
0: So we're both in agreement, counting stars on top in the eight, right? All right, there we go, in the Coaching Club American Oaks. VSiN at the Track now is its own YouTube channel. Aaron and Mike are taking over the world. 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Join the VSiN at the Track community and post your questions and comments on YouTube. We'll get to some of those YouTube comments here, Aaron, in a little bit. Also on Saturday up there at the spa, as they say, 5:07 post time, race 9, the Alfred G. Vanderbilt Stakes, which is going to be 6 furlongs on the dirt. Purse is $400,000. It is a field of 8 that are going to go postward, and obviously all the buzz is on the 8 to 5 on the morning line, based on the fact that 3 of the last 4 races for Bilt has gone triple digit in the buyer speed figures.
9: Yeah, this race, it was kind of going circles a little bit. You're kind of missing that big time horse in the race. Like, we're used to seeing Bookham Dano type of horse in this race. He's not here. So it kind of gets crazy. I don't want the favorite in this race. So I have respect for Bilt, but when the morning line came out, I thought, man, 8 to 5, I just think that's too short on anybody in here. So I went elsewhere. I went with the number 4, Just Beat the Odds. Well, there you go. Yeah, beating the odds with the 9-2. There you go. I thought this was an interesting horse. You know, finished out last year with a nice win in the Elite Power. It wasn't the best field, but looked really good doing it. Went over to Saudi 2 races back. Only got beat 3/4 of a length to Imagination. If Imagination was in this race, I'm pretty sure I would pick him. So he kind of showed there he could compete against, you know, really good competition. I don't worry about the race last time out at Delaware Park. Got 3rd and really didn't look very good at all. But first race back from overseas, some horses do well, some horses do not. And I just think we're bringing him up here. I think that was a nice prep for this one. I think this was the target. Give me a 9-2 shot here. Give me number 4, Just Beat the Odds.
0: I like that. Let me ask you this, Aaron. I don't think there's going to be a ton of pace in the race. Like, you look at a horse that's a very classy and Crazy Mason, the 2, but is very pace dependent and is going to be, you know, sitting off the back, and going to need to close, but needs a strong pace up front. I couldn't find it in this race. Could you? I think it's going to be a moderate pace. I don't think it's going to be a quick tempo up front. I don't think this race is, if you like Crazy Mason at 8-1 on the morning line, I don't think this race sets up for him.
9: No, I totally agree with you, and especially for a sprint, there's just not much there. I think the 4 is going to take the lead. You look at the Elite Power Stakes that I mentioned 3 races back. That's kind of the trip I hope he gets, where he's in front and, you know, they're not going overly fast and he's just sitting in a nice spot. And I think it's the 4, Just Beat the Odds, or the 8, Bilt could, but I don't really think Bilt wants the lead. I think he's naturally faster than a lot of these horses, but he likes to sit off the pace. So, yeah, look, I think the 4 is going to get to the front. I'm with you, though. There's really not a lot of other speed. Damon's Mound, the 1, maybe since we're breaking from the rail, they just kind of rush him out of there. To me, I kind of think it's the 3 horse I just mentioned, the 1, the 4, and the 8. I think the winner's coming from one of those 3 because of what you laid out. There's not a lot of speed. And Crazy Mason, you know, he needs a ton of pace. Like, the 5 needs a ton of pace. The 3 needs a ton of pace, you know. So I think 1, 4, 8, one of those 3 are going to come away with it.
0: You know what? I landed on 1 outside of your 3, 4, or 8. I landed on the 6, him, with Santana and Ron Moquette. I just love the way. Now, listen, he's got to stay straight in the stretch, has a tendency to want to lug in. You've seen that time and time again. But when his jock is able to get his head on straight in the stretch, love the finish in the last race, his 1 last 4 races. You know, I was trying to get creative in this one, Aaron, because I didn't love taking 8-5 on Bilt. And I landed on 2 horses. I landed on the 6 or the 7, T-Craft, Flabian Prop, Bill Mott. And I understand maybe as my Uncle Pete, when I would be going up out to Aqueduct or Belmont Park when I was a kid, my Uncle Pete would be a little cheap. Now, T-Craft's not cheap, but the point being is got to step up in competition a little bit, right? And it has to raise his level. And I think this might be the field that you have with it. Like, I look at Damon's Mound, Respect the Human Connections, Alvarado, Go Rider for Bill Mott, no doubt about it. I think was beating up on bad competition down in Florida. I don't think Crazy Mason is going to get the pace to be able to run into. You know, I've seen horses run well outside of Saratoga and run really, really well and then come up to Saratoga, the graveyard Florida favorites. Heard about that a lot when I was a kid as well, and I've seen a lot of chalk get beat up at Saratoga. Can't take 8-5 on the 8 built. So I tried to get a little creative in this one, landed on 2. If you're asking me for my top pick, I'd probably tell you I'd side with the 6, him, with Ricardo Santana and Ron Moquette, 5-1 on the morning line. Just like the way he's improving. 4-year-old gelding. Love his last race. Love the way that he finished in the lane. The only issue that I have is sometimes he has a tendency to lug in. Could that get him into trouble in this race, given the fact that we might be looking at a compact field and not a spread out field, given the, you and I both agree that there's not going to be much pace up front, but I think he's going to get the right style of race to be able to close into.
9: Well, look, I think we both kind of approach this with the same logic of there's favors you can take and there's favorites you really shouldn't. And if they beat you, it is what it is. But I agree with the logic of you just can't take 8-5. So you got to go elsewhere. You know, him is a horse that I another Oaklawn Park horse we're talking about here, yeah. Ron Moquette, who is a Arkansas native, and he's always been high on this horse, Ron Moquette has. And, you know, look, we saw him with Whitmore back in the day, how well he trained him and got him to all those wins and a Breeders' Cup win. So Moquette does a very good job with his horses, especially sprinters. And look, the funny thing about Ricardo Santana, Moquette was actually one of the first people to kind of discovered Ricardo and kind of brought him to Oaklawn Park. But they don't ride, or, you know, he doesn't ride for Moquette a lot anymore because, you know, he's riding for other barns too much, right? So I think this is a nice kind of reunion between these two. I mean, they know each other very well, and I think Ricardo is a good jock for this horse. I think he fits in pretty well. You mentioned kind of the lugging in and things like that, and, you know, you watch Ricardo day in and day out. He's a very aggressive rider, and he strong. He can correct some things. So I think it's a good fit for him.
0: What's your take, you know, when you take a look at Aaron on the 7 T-Craft? Do you think he's out of his league a little bit? Do you think this is a step too far for T-Craft? You know, I know he's named for Tucker Kraft, the tight end for the Green Bay Packers. Know the owner, a friend of mine, Lee Einsiedler. But I'm rooting for T-Craft a little bit, 8-1 on the morning line. What's your take on the 7?
9: Yeah, I think he's in over his head a little bit. I'll be okay. Honest with you.
0: That's fair.
9: I think Flavian Pratt jumping aboard is something. I think that is something that helps. He's lost to too many horses that I don't really like. And I think that was my biggest problem with him. you know, though, look, the race two back. Okay. Let's look at that. Let's try. I mean, there is some positive there. The race two back, the horse took the lead, went gate to wire. We just said we don't know about the pace situation. What if they spring the gate and they say, just send him and see what happens? Well, he could be turning for home with the lead. And if that's, if the pace sets up kind of how we say, that could be okay. I mean, I didn't use him. I'm not going to lie to you. I didn't use him, but I think in a normal Vanderbilt, I would not have any interest. But in this year's version of the Vanderbilt, a weird thing could happen.
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4: 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We welcome those of you listening on SiriusXM channel 158 and those of us streaming with us on YouTube TV. 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It's called What's More Likely to Cash?
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4: It's going to be an NFL player prop futures edition of What's More Likely to Cash. Nick, let's jump right into it with quarterbacks. Josh Allen, over 24.5 passing TDs, minus 110. Sam Darnold, over 23.5 passing TDs, also minus 110. The odds via DraftKings everywhere on this segment. What's more likely to cash?
6: Yeah, interesting that Josh Allen is just one touchdown ahead of Sam Darnold, right? And look, we view Darnold in a different light now than we did even a year ago. But Josh Allen, a perennial MVP candidate at 24.5, Darnold sitting 23.5. But these guys each threw 25 touchdowns a year ago. Now, Josh Allen, of course, added 14 rushing touchdowns, and he has 41 of those over the last three seasons, by the way, which is just a ridiculous number. I still lean Josh Allen in this market. You know, he's gone over this number in six straight seasons. You know, the 25 passing touchdowns last year, pretty easily his fewest since his rookie year. He was sitting in the mid to high 30s from 2021 through 2022. And, you know, we finally have a change in Buffalo. We have a new head coach. We have a new offensive coordinator. So I think there is reason to believe that it's not just rinse and repeat as it has been these last few years for the Buffalo Bills. Now, we could question the weapons in Buffalo. We could question how much of an impact DJ Moore is going to have. They kind of been cycling through some of these pseudo wide receiver one options. And because Josh Allen is Josh Allen, he makes it work. Now, on the Darnold side of things, 23.5 is a very attainable number, especially when you have a number one like JSN. But, you know, a lot of things broke right for Seattle a year ago. You could see, you know, some of that maybe coming back around. Can we expect Sam Darnold to play at that same lights out level after losing Clint Kubiak? So I will lean Josh Allen here, just the far more talented player, even if he's doing a little bit more scoring on the ground than he has been through the air over these last few years. I'll take Josh Allen to go over 24.5 at minus 110.
4: All right, very good. Let's go to the running back spot. Let's talk a little bit about two very early running backs in fantasy drafts. If you look at what the market is saying, Ashton Jeanty has been going well before Kenneth Walker by about a round. A lot of optimism in Vegas for Ashton Jeanty. The prop is 7.5 rushing TDs, both at 7.5, both at minus 105. To you, Nick, what's more likely to cash?
6: Really, really interesting one where you have, I think the better player in Ashton Jeanty, but you have Kenneth Walker in what should be the much better situation in Kansas City. So my first inclination was to go with Kenneth Walker at 7.5. Now, both of these guys finished with 5 rushing touchdowns a year ago. Worth noting that Kenneth Walker, you know, he's had some injury issues, but did get over this number in each of his first two seasons. And that was while splitting carries pretty aggressively early in his career. You know, even in a really down year by Kansas City Chiefs standards, I mean, by far the biggest bottoming out that we've seen at any point during the Mahomes era, Kansas City still had 59 red zone opportunities compared to just 36 for the Las Vegas Raiders. That was one of the lowest numbers in the NFL. Now, I think there's reason to believe that Vegas will be better this season, partially because the bar is just set so low. But do we really think the quarterback play is going to be that much better? You know, there's still kind of an overall lack of talent on this offense that concerns me. I know they made some big swings in free agency, but I kind of need to see it in practice before I believe that the Raiders are going to take a massive step forward. At the end of the day, I think both of these guys have a pretty good chance to go over 7.5. 20 players got to at least 8 rushing touchdowns a year ago. 16 of those were running backs. So the bar isn't overly high here. Jeudy is very clearly the guy in Vegas. He was 7th in the league in carries last year. He was number 2 in team carry share inside the red zone. Number 1 if you break it down inside the 10 and inside the 5. So really it's just a question of, will the Raiders be in the red zone enough for Ashton Jeudy to convert those opportunities? Again, I think both guys can get there, but I lean on Walker being in a better situation. I like this as a bounce back year for the Kansas City Chiefs.
4: We're going to talk about a wide receiver prop next, but first, the Circus Survivor documentary is back. 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Missed the episode 1? 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Just search VEASAN Live. All right, Nick, one of the risers in the fantasy world, the high-stakes fantasy leagues, is Zay Flowers. He versus Terry McLaurin, over 5.5 receiving touchdowns, both at even money. What's more likely to cash?
6: This one's pretty easily Terry McLaurin for me. Now, he of course, got injured. Jaden Daniels was injured last year. He ended 2025 with just 3 receiving touchdowns. But I'm willing to pull from what we saw in 2024 as well, where he accounted for 13 of the 25 passing touchdowns from Jaden Daniels. What holds me back about Zay Flowers, Jeff, even though he's in probably a better situation in Baltimore, he's clearly the number one guy in a team that's, you know, kind of struggled to identify secondary receivers. He's just not really a red zone guy. I mean, he only had 6 catches in the red zone last season on only 10 targets. Only 1 of his 5 touchdowns on the year came in the red zone. He ranked 40th in the NFL in team target share in the red zone. Only 19% of the Ravens' red zone passes were targeting Zay Flowers. You look at the list, I mean, that's lower than guys like Cooper Kupp, Khalil Shakir, Juwan Jennings, Troy Franklin, who I think would all agree are worse receivers than him. So I think it has to be Terry McLaurin. You know, I'm not overly high on this Commanders team. I think there are still a lot of holes on this roster. I think they probably come in somewhere between 2024 and then the disaster that was last season. But Terry McLaurin is maybe the clearest number one wide receiver in the NFL in terms of the gap between him and the number two on his team. And I'm including tight ends in that discussion. There's just very little target competition for McLaurin in Washington on paper. And I am a Jaden Daniels believer, even if I don't think Washington is going to go out and win 9 or 10 games. Again, 25 touchdowns as a rookie, over half of those went to Terry McLaurin. So if I'm betting one of these at even money, it's going to be McLaurin over 5.5.
4: Yeah, I'm with you. I think a lot of people are arguing for Declan Doyle is changing things maybe a little bit there. I think it's interesting how many of the extreme number of different play callers we have this season, though, too. It's funny. It's like half the league has new play callers this year. Ja'Marr Chase versus JSN. Over 1,324.5 receiving yards is the number. Minus 110 for both. What's more likely to cash?
6: If both these guys stay healthy, I think they're both going over. You know, JSN has some room to regress, even from last season where he was up close to 1,800 yards and he could still smash this number. Chase went over despite Joe Burrow missing a huge chunk of the season. I will say this. I think JSN is here to stay as an elite guy. You know, it took him a little bit after being a first-round pick to kind of get to the level that we saw last season. But I don't think that was a flash in the pan by any means. I think he is one of those dudes. There's not a ton of target competition for him in Seattle. If anything, it's even a little bit more consolidated now with Kenneth Walker out of the picture. No major adds at wide receiver. You know, Rashid Shaheed is solid, but he's not a volume guy in that passing game. Cooper Kupp is a year older. We'll see if Torrey Horton can take a step forward. But the Seahawks did lose their OC. You know, a lot of things broke their way last year. So forced to choose one of these two, Jeff, I'm going with Ja'Marr Chase. He smashed this number each of the last 2 seasons. worth noting that he did not get there in 2023, but that was another Joe Burrow injury season. Ja'Marr Chase even missed a game that year. And even with Burrow missing a ton of time last year, Chase still led the NFL in targets. He put up over 1,400 yards. Again, I think both these guys could do it if they stay healthy, but Chase is the guy I trust more. I think there's a little bit more upside if Jeff, we can just get Joe Burrow to stay healthy.
4: Yeah, or at least they have Flacco all year this year as the backup. But, you know, those games in the wilderness there were really tough until they added Flacco. And then that life got a little bit
6: better. Jake Browning beat the Jets.
4: Those stretching games. Yeah, they do. They do. DeAndre Swift versus Tony Pollard. 799.5 rushing yards, -110. Who do you got? What's more likely to cash?
6: Yeah, this is vintage Michael Cohen. Just, you know, putting my brain in a pretzel here. You know, Swift versus Pollard, basically, you could get to 800 yards. Very comparable numbers last season. We saw slightly higher volume for Tony Pollard. Swift was a lot more efficient in what was just a much better offense. Only two running backs, by the way, Jeff, have rushed for over 1,000 yards in four straight seasons. Those two running backs are Derrick Henry and Tony Pollard. So this is really tough for me. I mean, Pollard was my initial lean, but again, Swift is in just such a better situation. The Bears, to me, even if you kind of tag them as a team that could take a step back in terms of wins and losses, there's just a lot more upside in that offense. He does have Kyle Manungai to split carries with in that backfield, but we've seen this work for Ben Johnson in the past. We've seen Jahmyr Gibbs and David Montgomery both go over this number, both be well on pace to smash this number, even in years where Montgomery has missed time. So I have some optimism about Cam Ward and the Titans offense taking a step forward, but the Bears are just set up so much better under Ben Johnson. Chicago rushed for almost 1,000 more yards as a team last year, 4.9 yards per attempt compared to 4.2 for Tennessee. So there's a little bit more wiggle room to me with DeAndre Swift, you know, even if he were to miss a game or two. I will lock in DeAndre Swift as the more likely to get to 800 yards between he and Tony Pollard. Again, both of those -110 over at DraftKings. We'll give you some baseball plays. We'll give you some NFL win totals when we come back. You're watching Prop Points here on VSiN.
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18: Vegas Golden Knights will be back in action on Saturday, September the 19th for their first of four preseason games, as they'll be in Ontario taking on the LA Kings with their first home

0: whip. I wouldn't be afraid to put that horse in second or third. I could see that horse hanging around. So that's the other one for me where I looked at and thought, yeah, I could see that horse, like I said, hanging around, big class jump, but maybe can kind of get that lead and take him a long ways.
1: Yeah, I went with the 176 in the Coaching Club American Oaks. I went Counting Stars. I'm going to give Directive, the two brown runners, running second and third in this one. Directive running second, always a runner who we've not spent much time chatting about. 9-5 on the morning line. Obviously, the Oaks champion. Where do you think this 3-year-old filly is going into this race on Saturday?
0: Yeah, look, it's one of those things, like, from a betting standpoint, it's hard to play both of them, you know, play one, unless you're going to go straight 1-6. So, I chose Counting Stars, always a runner, if I could talk there. I mean, obviously, this is the one you're scared of. If you're betting Counting Stars to win, or singling Counting Stars, or whatever, this is the one you're scared of. And look, I mean, okay, she ran second in the Acorn. Well, she still ran pretty well. I mean, she ran up against a horse that just ran better that day. Look, I still think she's going to have a ton of upside. I think she could come here and win this race, no doubt about it. I just kind of think she's second best in the spot. But if you're sitting out there and you're like, well, it won the Oaks and I'm going to play her in the coaching club, fine. I wouldn't talk you off the horse. I just prefer the one a little bit more than the six.
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0: depth chart as well. So I think they would spread out the carries a little bit. But I think you want to see what this kid can do. And you don't want to run him into the ground either if you feel like it's not going to be a potential winning season. But they really don't think like that like we do sometimes in the media and the betting markets. Head coaches don't. They're worried about their job security. And if this kid gives you the best chance to win, he's going to get 20 carries. And if he gets 20 over 17 games, I think he's going to get over that total. Barring injury, a lot of bad things could happen, that's for sure. I think I'd take the over on 900.5 on Jeremiah Love. We're going to talk more about the Falcons. Mark Zeno coming back in the program, knows this team very, very well. We'll discuss it next right here on VSiN by the Bones.
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7: It's interesting when you look at this field of nine, Aaron. The other aspect of it is we also have to remember these are three-year-old fillies. 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Like there can be great improvement really, really quickly when you're looking at three-year-old fillies. And you're looking at, especially when you're looking at the intentions of trainers, sometimes you got to watch what people do, not necessarily what they say, right? So when you look at trainers and look at what they do, and I agree with you in your take on Walden and the three is, I don't think he is going to go all of a sudden throw this filly into a race that he doesn't think that she can compete. And you could see, just like you see in the Triple Crown Trail, all of a sudden you could think completely differently about a three-year-old filly today day than you do 2 months from now, and you could see unbelievable improvement really quickly.
8: Yeah, absolutely. 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
11: It's going to be an NFL player prop futures edition of What's More Likely to Cash. Nick, let's jump right into it with quarterbacks. Josh Allen, over 24.5 passing TDs, minus 110. Sam Darnold, over 23.5 passing TDs, also minus 110. The odds via DraftKings everywhere on this segment. What's more likely to cash?
13: Yeah, interesting that Josh Allen is just one touchdown ahead of Sam Darnold, right? And look, we view Darnold in a different light now than we did even a year ago. But Josh Allen, a perennial MVP candidate at 24.5, Darnold sitting 23.5. But these guys each threw 25 touchdowns a year ago. Now, Josh Allen, of course, added 14 rushing touchdowns, and he has 41 of those over the last three seasons, by the way, which is just a ridiculous number. I still lean Josh Allen in this market. You know, he's gone over this number in six straight seasons. You know, the 25 passing touchdowns last year, pretty easily his fewest since his rookie year. He was sitting in the mid to high 30s from 2021 through 2022. And, you know, we finally have

0: Get her. 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
1: What do you mean, stuck? 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
5: Welcome back to Prop Points. Jeff Erickson, Nick Whalen here from RotoWire. We welcome those of you listening on SiriusXM channel 158 and those of us streaming with us on YouTube TV. 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It's called What's More Likely to Cash?
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5: It's going to be an NFL player prop futures edition of What's More Likely to Cash. Nick, let's jump right into it with quarterbacks. Josh Allen, over 24.5 passing TDs, minus 110. Sam Darnold, over 23.5 passing TDs, also minus 110. The odds via DraftKings everywhere on this segment. What's more likely to cash?
7: Yeah, interesting that Josh Allen is just one touchdown ahead of Sam Darnold, right? And look, we view Darnold in a different light now than we did even a year ago. But Josh Allen, a perennial MVP candidate at 24.5, Darnold sitting 23.5. But these guys each threw 25 touchdowns a year ago. Now, Josh Allen, of course, added 14 rushing touchdowns, and he has 41 of those over the last three seasons, by the way, which is just a ridiculous number. I still lean Josh Allen in this market. You know, he's gone over this number in six straight seasons. You know, the 25 passing touchdowns last year, pretty easily his fewest since his rookie year. He was sitting in the mid to high 30s from 2021 through 2022. And, you know, we finally have a change in Buffalo. We have a new head coach. We have a new offensive coordinator. So I think there is reason to believe that it's not just rinse and repeat as it has been these last few years for the Buffalo Bills. Now, we could question the weapons in Buffalo. We could question how much of an impact DJ Moore is going to have. They kind of been cycling through some of these pseudo wide receiver one options. And because Josh Allen is Josh Allen, he makes it work. Now, on the Darnold side of things, 23.5 is a very attainable number, especially when you have a number one like JSN. But, you know, a lot of things broke right for Seattle a year ago. You could see, you know, some of that maybe coming back around. Can we expect Sam Darnold to play at that same lights out level after losing Clint Kubiak? So I will lean Josh Allen here, just the far more talented player, even if he's doing a little bit more scoring on the ground than he has been through the air over these last few years. I'll take Josh Allen to go over 24.5 at minus 110.
5: All right, very good. Let's go to the running back spot. Let's talk a little bit about two very early running backs in fantasy drafts. If you look at what the market is saying, Ashton Gentry has been going well before Kenneth Walker by about a round. A lot of optimism in Vegas for Ashton Gentry. The prop is 7.5 rushing TDs, both at 7.5, both at minus 105. To you, Nick, what's more likely to cash?
7: Really, really interesting one where you have, I think the better player in Ashton Gentry, but you have Kenneth Walker in what should be the much better situation in Kansas City. So my first inclination was to go with Kenneth Walker at 7.5. Now, both of these guys finished with five rushing touchdowns a year ago. Worth noting that Kenneth Walker, you know, he's had some injury issues, but did get over this number in each of his first two seasons. And that was while splitting carries pretty aggressively early in his career. You know, even in a really down year by Kansas City Chiefs standards. I mean, by far,

0: edition of VSiN by the books. Dave Ross right here at the Mint Gaming Hall in Franklin, Kentucky. There's our closer, Jensen Lewis, back home in Cleveland, Ohio. Hey, we had a white day of Major League Baseball yesterday, first round of the 3M Open. But a big day in baseball today, and world number one looking pretty good after that first round in Minnesota.
1: Yeah, when you're playing at a AAA level as far as the competition, this is what should happen here for Scottie Scheffler. So nice job. I know. It's him against the course. That's what he said. He doesn't think about rivalries or competition or anyone else. Light slate on the diamond yesterday. Two horrible beats on the run line in the Braves game and in the Tigers game. But, Dave, we re-rack it. We get back today. Full slate. We get a little afternoon affair later on today. So excited to chop it up on a Friday.
0: We got a really good lineup on a Friday as well, as we normally do. Catch up with our guy T.G. Thomas Gable right there at the Borgata in Atlantic City. Mike Fisher is going to join the program here to break down America's team, the Cowboys, and their prognosis this year. Lou Finocchiaro on the program. We're going over to Abu Dhabi. I'll be getting up early in the morning to watch that fight card. So will Lou. Also, he's got some football plays. He's going to release right here before he's put it anywhere else, whether it's on the social media or not. We're going to get that from Lou Finocchiaro here. And then Blake Topmeyer is going to join us here to talk all things college football and what he's seen so far from SEC Media Days and beyond. But let's get to it, because it still is a tour on the PGA Tour, a tournament on the PGA Tour with world number one, but he's not the leader after round number one. That's where we begin our highlights and headlines.
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0: The story of this weekend really is, boy, Scottie Scheffler's playing in the 3M Open for the first time. Yeah, he is, and he had a really good day, 6 under par. But it's Ben Coles, who shoots a 9 under, and he did it in quote-unquote the rougher afternoon round. But really, Jensen, the conditions were pretty docile yesterday. It didn't matter when you teed off. So he's got a 2-shot lead here. If you remember, just about a month ago, not even a month ago, he had the lead on a Sunday and kind of a rough 18th hole to wrap things up. So for players like a Ben Coles, this weekend could be a life changer if you could keep it up there, but there is world number one lurking just 3 shots behind.
1: Yeah, so Benny Coles, he'll be the first to tee off here this afternoon. Nope, I take that back. He's the first guy off. First wave, from the afternoon to the morning, and right off the rip here. A couple of good spots. Remember I told you I kind of pulled the reins back on my placement markets and even watered it down from the placement ones that I had originally written down just to give me a little bit of breathing room. Kurt Kitayama, Tom Kim, both at 3 under. I have them at a top 20 finish. They are just one stroke off of where that placement market is after one day. Mac Meisner, you know, when I give you the opportunity to make us look good, please do that. Don't do what you did yesterday, tied for 119th. So chance to get himself right. Matt McNeely right at the hard deck at even par. So again, a good little first round here. And the scoring is there from obviously what we saw yesterday.
0: Yeah, and again, I want to give out a couple plays here that I've just added to my card before the show today and before you get to that second round. There are some golf props out there if you look at your books there. Not all these places offer these, but if you can find these, I do like to attack them after you watch round one and see how those course conditions are playing. And as you mentioned, Jensen, they're playing pretty easy. I did play Kurt Kitayama today. You can get in under 68.5. What does that mean? He's got to shoot 3 under or better. He shot 3 under yesterday, and he made a triple bogey on the 9th hole. He was even par making the turn and came in with 3 birdies to still cash that ticket yesterday. I think he'll cash it again with relative ease today, going off early in the morning, as you mentioned here, with those early groups here. So he went in the afternoon, going to go early today. I think Kurt Kitayama, too, if you want to take an extreme long shot after a quote-unquote an indifferent first day, you can get a much better price point on Kurt Kitayama. I also did play Little Denny McCarthy. I mean, Jensen, it's going to happen one time. 5 under par yesterday. He's going to go off in the afternoon today. His total is only 69.5. I got that at -$1.10. You can find that at even money in some spots, too. I did see that as well. So just to shoot 2 under or better for Little Denny, still one of the best putters in the world. I'll take that on a golf course here where you get that flat stick going, you can make some low numbers. I think Denny McCarthy is a good, solid play today. We saw something that you know all about, certainly in Major League Baseball, the immaculate inning from Gavin Williams, albeit in an extra inning loss to the Twins. But still, Jensen, that's rare when you get one of those innings, and we were kind of kidding with you. Do you get anything special from the boys in the clubhouse after the game if you get an immaculate inning?
1: You get a high five. Great job. And I believe now that's the 120th immaculate inning recorded in Major League Baseball history. The recording is what we want to do here, because I want to get on the record that we had said last week this team was smoke and mirrors. We said it again this week. Nothing has changed, Dave. In fact, the smoke might continue to billow out of the dumpster fire that is this Guardians offense. Multiple opportunities to win that game in extra innings yesterday. They could not get it across the line. And the Twins draw closer. They're just 4.5 back of the White Sox. A lot of teams idle yesterday, but more importantly, just 2.5 back of the Boston Red Sox for the final playoff spot in the American League.
0: I don't know that this is a surprise. It might be a surprise how fast this happened, but Diego Pavia right now does not have an NFL home because the Ravens have already waived the rookie. Of course, he was up there for the Heisman Trophy from your alma mater, Vanderbilt, and what a great collegiate career he had, and what a year he had last year. But Jensen, height matters, I guess, in this league, and they're not looking for a Doug Flutie 2.0. I wonder if another team's going to take a nibble at Diego Pavia.
1: We'll see. You get down to, let's see, they cut him to make room for veteran center Ethan Pocic, who had signed that free agent deal 1 year for a maximum value of $4.5 million. The quarterback room now for the Baltimore Ravens, Dave, has been trimmed to Lamar Jackson, Snoop Huntley, Skylar Thompson, and undrafted former UConn quarterback Joe Fanagno. I tell you what's hysterical is looking at Fernando Mendoza gets his fully guaranteed contract announced yesterday. And we all remember the dynamic of the Heisman Trophy presentation, and then what transpired after that, the Instagram photo at the club with the F all the voters sign and the thumbs down emoji on social media. So, boy, what a juxtaposition there, Dave, sitting side by side at the Heisman Trophy ceremony, no longer in the same class, period, for what transpired yesterday.
0: Well, you thought maybe because of the style that Lamar plays, even Snoop Huntley is a backup there, that maybe kind of that running style, maybe it could, and not in Baltimore at least, so we'll figure out if another team might have a skill set that they think he might be able to fill a void there. How about Tarik Skubal? This is kind of interesting, Jensen. I don't know if we're tipping hands here before we get to the trade deadline, but he says he doesn't want to go anywhere. He wants to stay right here in with the Motor City Kitties in Detroit, and win a World Series. Well, that would be nice. I'm sure they'd like that, too. And I'm sure the fan base would as well. Jensen, is this authenticity from a player saying, you guys, I know you're talking about trading me. I don't want to go anywhere.
1: All well and good. If they fall out of it, he gone. And getting some intel from Alden Gonzalez, especially on the Los Angeles Dodgers front, who have been rumored to potentially have the best package of prospects to be able to come back in exchange for Tarik Skubal. Remember, I told you yesterday, still working on getting Blake Snell back, Tyler Glass now. Mm-hmm. Now with the Shohei Ohtani indefinite issue on the mound, the Dodgers are all of a sudden in the market for top-end starting pitching. So not a surprise here. He's going to do the right thing, say the right thing. But, Dave, this is part of the conversation we will have deep into next week, is who's really alive and who is just a pretender at this point. So you look at the standings, and with the win, it's a big comeback win for the Tigers yesterday. Randy Dobnak, come on down. No more Uber driving for you, my friend. 5 shutout innings against how well the Tigers have been going at this point. Tigers just 4 back in the wild card, Dave. They got to make a decision, I think, by the end of next week if they are truly going to go for this thing.
0: Yeah, I was kind of hoping the Royals might give me a little hope, a ray of hope yesterday, get a win yesterday. You never know. Oh, no, they're done. They're toast. I'm sure they'll be trading away pieces here from that starting rotation pretty darn soon as well. I don't know if you like this or get into this sort of thing here, but you get those predictive, let's just say College Football 27 video game. They've done a simulation, and they've run it, and they say that the Buckeyes come up, with the most possibilities of winning the national championship. So, you know, like it's the Corgi, I think, that does the predictions, whether it's for, you know, who's going to win the World Series, who's going to win the Super Bowl, that sort of thing. I think the Corgi also had LeBron James going to Golden State. Now people are mad at the dog. What do you make of a video game with the simulations that say, let's run this thing, it's going to be Ohio State to get it done this year?
1: Yeah, judging by the recap here, we won't need the Corgi to help us out here. We have technology people. Miami actually led the way with 24 college football playoff appearances, followed by Ohio State at 21, USC at 19, BYU had 16, Notre Dame had 16 as well as SMU. Oklahoma with 15, Ole Miss with 15, Texas Tech with 14. So if you wanted, Dave, and we know that video games are real life, you could do a little parlay to make the college football playoff with those teams and see what it pays out.
0: Look, the dog, predictive dog, is very cute to watch. The videos are great. If you're betting because a dog hits his nose against the ball and it goes in a bucket that's on a trash can that's got the team name in front of it, we need to have bigger conversations. All right, that's all I'm going to say. If that's what we're going on, we need to have bigger conversations in the betting market as to why we're making those bets. Jensen, should you get in on Scottie Scheffler right now because the number isn't drastically different from yesterday than it is today? We'll tell you what it is today and beyond right here on VSiN by the Books.
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2: 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Dave Ross and Jensen Lewis here with you on a Friday morning edition of VSiN by the Books. And Jensen, we're going to get to a lot of football talk coming up in this program today. Mike Fisher is going to join the program in hour number two. Thomas Gable, of course, is going to join us here in this very hour from Atlantic City. Lou Finocchiaro's got some football plays as well, and we'll talk some UFC. 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All right, Jensen, let's talk a little bit more golf, people, because I mentioned world number one Scottie Scheffler is out there at the 3M Open in Minneapolis. A lot of people are asking Scottie, hey, Scottie, why are you playing this tournament? And he's like, yeah, I want to win. And he mentioned, Jensen, it was kind of cool actually to listen to, that he felt like the break between now and the FedEx Cup playoffs, he wanted to get out there and play. I know everybody else puts things in players' heads of, well, you're married, you got two kids, shouldn't you be at home? And sometimes athletes, you know, just turned 30 years of age, he just wants to play the sport that he loves. So he's like, well, it's on the PGA Tour. I know it's the week after a major. I don't mind showing up for the first time. 6 under par. I guess it's a pretty good start for world number one. And I guess, Jensen, if you love what you do, that's what you want to go do. And that's why he decided to play this week.
3: Yeah, going to be fun to watch and see where he's at. Right now, Dave, you can get him by laying $8 to finish in the top 10, -330 for the top five. And as you said, it's drifted, or it's shortened a little bit. What was he, +265 before the tournament, +$1.66 right now. So it's come down a dollar. This is a typical cross-sport parlay. If I want to bet anything Scottie Scheffler related at this point. But I know you watched a lot yesterday, and one of your guys, Jackson Koivun, you're two to watch. This guy really put it on one of the low rounds of the day there with Emiliano Grillo and Gary Woodland, just a couple off the pace here. Takeaways for you, because this is something you do on a Friday. You get home, you get to watch on a Thursday, see how the course is playing out. For people that are just joining us, I know you had a couple of plays that you added. What were bigger takeaways from round one, and now what you'll apply to the betting market here in round two?
2: There are, as you mentioned, a lot of young guns that are in this tournament, and that's why I think some people are surprised when they see Scottie out there, right, not some of the bigger names, because this does feel like one of those quote-unquote smaller tournaments, and you're going to see some of the younger players on the PGA Tour. But you mentioned it with Jackson Koivun. He looks the part, Jensen. And look, we've seen this. Other guys out there like Johnny Kiefer really struggled yesterday, right? Gordon Sargeant, who's out there, you know, the Luke Clantons of the world. These are young guns in the PGA Tour that not only didn't get off to great starts yesterday, but maybe struggling a little bit early on in their young PGA Tour careers. Well, I don't think that's going to be the case with Jackson Koivun. And this is why when you saw making his debut, he was one of the short shots to win the tournament a couple weeks ago. Now, I played against him. That was profitable early on. I don't know that I would keep going with that strategy after you watch him actually play. He does. He feels like in a baseball sense, or, you know, he's a five-tool player. A guy feels like he can do everything out there. There really isn't any glaring weakness, or is there anything he really needs to tidy up, whether it's chipping or putting around the green. He looks like he's got it all. And the interesting thing when you listen to people calling his play is that, Jensen, he'll have a par save of 12, 15 feet and bang it center of the cup. And you listen to the broadcasters that used to play and they'll go, that putt will get much more difficult in 10 years. But when you're young and you're unencumbered, and a lot of times there's no scar tissue yet, right, Jensen, with these guys? So they don't overthink it, and they go out there and just play the game at a very young age that they're accustomed to playing. Do I want to play Jackson Koivun to win this tournament now at 9-1? Probably not, because the number's been shorted when you could have got him around, you know, in the 20-1 market before yesterday. And to your point about Scottie only being shorted about a dollar. If you don't have any tickets on Scotty and you wanted to play him today, it's still over $1.50. That actually makes more sense to me than playing him yesterday when he was about 260. Because normally he doesn't have good first rounds on the PGA Tour. But getting off to that kind of start, 6 under par, it makes sense to me if you want to go there plus $1.66. Because obviously he didn't need to be familiar with this golf course to go out there and play clean golf. 6 birdies, no bogeys. No real trouble for Scotty yesterday watching the highlights of his round, Jensen. So I can understand that if you want to get back in there. Look, I am going to be playing guys. You know, again, I mentioned Ben Coles, the disaster he had in 18 not that long ago leading that golf tournament. Is there any scar tissue there? Well, that's the thing about a Jackson Koivun. There is no scar tissue yet. It'll come at some point. But, Jensen, it's kind of fun to watch a guy kind of freewheel it out there. And that's where you're seeing with a guy like Jackson Koivun.
3: Absolutely. I think what's cool, too, is this is one of those tournaments where people get a little more name recognition. You get an understanding of, yeah. Oh, okay, this is the next wave. These are the contenders. In UFC terms, because we know there's not like a main tour versus a secondary one,
2: right.
3: But there is that ascension, right? You know, having those guys kind of cut their teeth a little bit against some of the lesser, and I hate to use lesser because these guys are putting their bodies on the line here. But that's kind of the analogy that I use. Would that be synonymous kind of with what you've seen here so far?
2: Absolutely, and I think what it is we're seeing the changes coming to the PGA Tour, right? And the two tracks, I think you're hitting on exactly why some people in the PGA Tour are like, man, we don't like this, because you're right. That's what this type of tournament is going to feel like next year without Scottie Scheffler, right? Because he'll be playing in, quote-unquote, the big league, and this will be the B league. That's the way it's going to be. So a lot of the players you're watching this week in the 3M, at the 3M Open, these are the guys you will see in that second path on the PGA Tour next year. So I think it's a great way to frame it. Now, Kurt Kitayama, I mentioned him earlier. I did play his under round prop today, people. If you still want to search for that, 68.5. If you can find that around $1.20, $1.25, I think that's very playable. That's what I got it in on here just before the show began today, because I do think a guy like that, the defending champion of this tournament, and he's only, no disrespect to Ben Coles, to me, he's only 3 off the lead. And people, this is the way I look at this. At this juncture, yes, Ben Coles is at 9 under par, and Kurt Kitayama is at 3 under par, so he's technically 6 off the lead. But the guy that I'm drafting off of in NASCAR terms is Scotty. So if you're only 3 back of Scotty and you're getting 38-1 at this point, I think that's a playable number if you're a guy like Kurt Kitayama. Jensen, that's the way I like to reevaluate things going into a second and a third round. No disrespect to the smaller names. What are the big names? What is their number to shoot for? And that's the way you got to think about it. Say a guy like Matt McNealy, who had a terrible day yesterday just to even par. Well, to me, he's only 6 back of where he really needs to draft off of going to the weekend, and that would be Scottie Scheffler. So if you wanted to take a long shot play on that, I can understand why. Because, again, that's the guy that the other guys are looking at for that name on the leaderboard after day one. They're going, where is Scottie? That's the guy we're drafting off of. So great round of golf for Ben Coles. But to me, the two plays for me, Kurt Kitayama, 68.5. And again, Denny McCarthy, 5 under par. He's never won in the PGA Tour. He's been close several times in his career. This, I know it's a longer golf course, but for Denny right now, that putter, when it's on, Jensen, he's still one of the best putters in the world. 69.5 is his round prop today. Can get that around even par. That's only 2 under par for Denny. You know, I affectionately call him Little Denny. Hit it pretty good yesterday around there, even with a couple bogeys, still 5 under par. I like his chances to be around for the weekend, Jensen. So if you wanted to hop in live on a guy like that too, not necessarily a bad play. One other sentimental choice that people are going to gravitate towards, and I can understand, is Gary Woodland, Rock Chalk Jayhawk, 13-1 right now in the betting market. Another really good day one, again, for a longer golf, for a longer and big hitters. It's going to be really tailor-made for a guy like that this week. I can understand it's not a play that I have in pocket, but that is a sentimental choice out there this week at 13-1 that a lot of people will look at as well.
3: A couple of baseball recaps from yesterday. Obviously, the Braves getting a big win over San Diego. They take 3 of 4. Terrible beat on an 0-2 hanging breaking ball to tie France that ultimately kills our Braves run and a half that we were laying. We were looking pretty good there for a multi-unit play. That does not get home. What does get home, still in extra innings, though, Dave, the Twins also getting a big-time split as they win in extra innings over the Cleveland Guardians in 12. The under 7.5 comes home, albeit I thought we were going to start sweating this thing the farther we got into extra innings here, because it's really a plentiful amount of opportunities for runs to be scored here. So under 7.5 gets there. I did jump in on the Guardians live on the money line in the eighth inning when Minnesota was threatening, but Cade Smith got him out of it. Guardians, multiple chances in extras where they did not give up a run, could not get that winning run home. So those are tough beats yesterday. Already looking at some early action as far as the top end of the slate here. Have one underplay that I'll get to coming up. So a fully loaded day on the Daily Diamond to get to later on.
2: 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We're going to hear from some very interesting comments and maybe on one named Arch Manning. Is he really, truly a special talent? We'll discuss next right here on VSiN by the Books.
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4: Week to the VSiN by the Books on this Friday morning. Dave Ross and Jensen Lewis here with you. Going to catch up with Thomas Gable in the very next segment right here from Atlantic City, see what he's got on the books for this week. And I'm sure a lot of football plays starting to come in here as we get oh so close, just a couple weeks away here from Canton, Ohio, getting that Hall of Fame game underway. College football media days have concluded for the league that, well, it just means more. Maybe they might secede. That's the threat now these days from the NCAA. Don't know if that's actually going to happen. But you can try to glean some things from the head coaches that we heard. But before we hear from some of the head coaches, how about a former quarterback in the SEC with a very popular last name in Rodgers, not Aaron, but brother Jordan, who had this to say about a very popular name on the back of his jersey, Manning, not Eli or Peyton, but Arch down there in Texas. Here's what Jordan Rodgers had to say about Arch Manning.
5: Arch, as the number one overall pick, Jordan, is that what you're projecting?
6: I think it's a little premature right now. As we sit today, I don't think Arch is a first-round draft pick. Now, when the season's ending, I think he will get there. But a number one overall pick has to have a couple things. You have to have elite traits, like generational traits. I don't think Arch has a generational arm or generational athleticism. I think he's got a really good arm, and I think he's a really good athlete. Here's where I look at his game, and this is where I want to see him improve. It's the short passing game. He was the most inaccurate quarterback in the SEC from 0 to 10 yards and 122nd in the country, completing only 56% of those throws. He had a wild off-target percentage, very high, one of the highest in the country. And the reason is some of his lower body mechanics, his footwork needs to clean up. He needs to be more consistent with that. He's a little bit of a long strider. And when he does that, his body starts to lean. That release point starts to change. That's where things get inaccurate. He was better down the stretch last year. I expect that to improve. I expect him to get into the conversation of being a first round draft pick. But a number one pick right now, not just yet.
4: Okay, interesting. You get paid to have an opinion. He played the quarterback position. He knows it. C.J. Carr is the betting favorite right now to win the Heisman at 7-1. The second betting choice is Arch Manning at +750. But that's interesting. It is a different, by the way, breakdown for what you might get for an award. We talked about it with Diego Pavia versus how it might translate into the next iteration of your football career in the NFL. I'm not going to sit here and say that I've watched tape to break down his footwork and all the things that you have to do to decide, is he a first-round pick or a number one pick overall? But clearly, one Rodgers is not sold on one Manning.
7: I think it's fair. And again, I feel like John Lund filling in here for Joe Frieza producing today. It's a great point, John, and I'll bring it up to our audience here. Feels like we've been having this conversation for a couple of years now, but is he going to be the number one guy? Is he going to be the top dude? It's okay not to be the top guy to start, all right? And when you look at the crescendo of where he finished last year, I think, Dave, people started to get around to the idea of, like, okay, now this is the guy that's had the hype. And to be fair, on the flip side, I mean, to have the last name and have to live up to, the pedigree of the family name, and it even goes up to, you know, Big Arch, that is the patriarch of the family there. Let's look at it just in macro here, okay? So you have Texas State, who the Longhorns will open up with on September 5th. Then you get the rematch against the Buckeyes at home in prime time. Let's see what this group looks like just a year removed from what was a very low-scoring domination of defense by the Buckeyes against the Longhorns. Then it's UTSA for Texas, and then your first road test in the SEC at Tennessee. Dave, I want to illuminate something for you because I find this absolutely phenomenal

0: if you are a Texas backer. They play one road game, okay? One road game in their first eight contests. The next road game is in the first week of November at Mizzou, and then back-to-back road games, then they'll go down to face Lane Kiffin and LSU. So, truly, just four road tests at Tennessee, at Missouri, at LSU, and then the final game in College Station at Texas A&M. This is pretty solid if you are buying into the fact that Texas not only is a contender, but that Arch Manning is going to have all this runway at home to be able to put up some big-time numbers.
1: You mentioned that schedule and whether or not that strength of schedule. Well, we'll see how it bears out for Texas if they stumble a couple spots here to get in that college football playoff. It's something that Steve Sarkisian, mentioned yesterday at Media Days.
2: If we beat Ohio State last year, surely we're in a much better position when it comes to the playoffs. But on the other side of it is, if I don't play Ohio State and I play Jones Junior High, and we're 10-2, and our two losses are to Georgia and Florida, we're a playoff team. But like anything in this world, if you want to be really good at something, you got to take risk. There's a lot of value in that win if you can get the win. And so is the juice worth the squeeze or not? That's what we're all tasked with. And so I don't know yet about Notre Dame. We'll see. Because I think the committee's got to show us what happens now and what's the value that they're placing on strength of schedule. And are we going to let a 9-3 team in as an at-large? We'll find out. And I think that this year is going to be a great test to that of what that looks like.
1: Rather illuminating when you mentioned Notre Dame from a year ago. I know Notre Dame people don't want to talk about it anymore because they're still frustrated by it. But that's the point, right, Jensen? Is how much risk do you take out of conference? And if you lose that, like they lost to Ohio State last year, it did feel like, because it didn't look good early on, That did count against them for quite some time.
0: Yeah, well, and again, a big reason why everyone's screaming for more expansion. I want to go to at least 16 so we can have this kind of a little breathing room to be able to get in. Dave, we talked about earlier in the week, here would be where I would look at Texas. I absolutely would look at the over 9.5. I think that is fair, as I just laid out. All those home games. Your first true road game is at Tennessee. And then you're right back home, meaning the neutral in Dallas for the Red River Shootout against Oklahoma, home against Florida, home against Ole Miss, home against Mississippi State. Like, it is there for the taking. If you feel that this is the year, they spend all that money, upwards of $25 million in the transfer portal alone, let's go. This is the time. And you got the trigger man who looked like he was trending in the right direction towards the end of the season. This would be the year. If you want to back Texas, it is all laid out for them to get to the college football national championship.
1: With all due respect to all of the other coaches that took the podium this week for Media Days down there in Tampa, I think the one people wanted to hear from the most was Lane Kiffin. There's so many different reasons why you want to hear from Lane Kiffin in year number one at LSU. It really was the story outside of the actual games, was what happened at the end of his Ole Miss tenure, leaving before the bowl game. He wanted to stay in coach. It was a bizarre situation. But now he's in Baton Rouge. Is it all water under the bridge? And what about that strength of schedule that Steve Sarkisian just alluded to? Lane Kiffin discussed it as well.
3: I just think that it's going to cause issues that we've already seen. Until we can get into a world where people can actually look at teams and say, that team that is 9-3 with their schedule is a better team than that 11-1 in a different conference, which now I think we aren't even close to doing that. I think it causes a problem.
1: He also had some interesting comments about, hey, we're all going to die. He believed the only two people when he was a kid that wouldn't die were his dad and Hulk Hogan. It was fantastic. I mean, when Lane speaks, you never know what's going to come out of his mouth. It's very interesting. What'd you make of Lane yesterday? Because it does feel like everything has at least calmed down around Lane Kiffin as he enters year number one down there with LSU.
0: Well, first, I think he was very reflective on how messy the exit was from Oxford.
1: Yeah.
0: And he said he regretted not handling that departure better. I love that he joked about monitoring. Pete Golding bought the house that Lane Kiffin lived in and basically moved in the next day that Lane was out. And he joked about monitoring the old house via his Ring camera. And also, you know, just saying that he knew recruiting wise, if someone was like, oh, no, I think Ole Miss is there. And he goes, no. I just saw Pete walk in the front door. Trust me, no one's there, and no one's talking to that guy. That's the kind of personality that's great. Now, the other part, and I think Greg Sankey even alluded to, Lane's been on social media, and I think it was Lane's kid that said, hey, why don't you, one of his kids that said, hey, why don't you stay off social media? Greg Sankey was like, go give him a hug. Like, so you don't have to deal with all the other stuff. That being said, Dave, I do like LSU over their win total. I do like them over 8.5. I think they're a challenger, and he's going to have that team ready to rock. They spent a boatload of money in the portal. As Pete Golding said yesterday, buddy, spot the ball. Let's go. It can't get here soon enough for us.
1: So I guess that means we should not expect shirtless Lane Kiffin pics on social media after yoga sessions? That those days are over? Probably smart from the kid to tell dad, hey, Dad, man, maybe we need to cool this a little bit. Let's stop doing all these pictures that we're doing out there on social media. Fascinating. When we come back, let's figure out what's going on here in Thomas Gable's world at the Borgata in Atlantic City in the second half of Major League Baseball. And we know you're already taking some money here in the NFL and beyond, and college football. We'll talk with TG next right here on VSiN by the Books.
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1: We continue VSiN by the Books on this Friday morning. Dave Ross and Jensen Lewis here with you. Boy, my trips to Atlantic City are long overdue. Need to get back there to the boardwalk there and check out our friend Thomas Gable. Does a great job running the Borgata Racing Sportsbook Director and joins us now here on the Progressive Guest Line. And, of course, you can always give him a follow on X as well at T-Gable Sports. Thomas, good morning to you, sir. I know you're just coming back off vacation, so we haven't had a chance to chat with you here in a little bit. World Cup for you guys, good result, and are people still pretty enthralled here as we get into the second stanza of Major League Baseball?
20: Yeah, World Cup was fantastic. Great to be back with both of you guys. And I can't say enough good things about the tournament as a whole. I mean, from a results perspective, it was fantastic going into that final last weekend between Spain and Argentina. We were in good shape in the futures market on both those teams going in there. So it was going to be a good result either way. And, you know, just a lot of right on the game itself. And I think North America as a whole did a great job of hosting the event. Our neighbors to the North, Canada, and obviously to the South, Mexico, also hosting games with the United States. I think just the entire continent did a great job with all the visitors that were over here and showing them hospitality. And from a betting perspective, a lot of people got involved. You know, a lot of casuals, a lot of recreational players don't bet soccer. They got involved, and it kind of took over the betting world there for a couple months, which was nice to see. Selfishly, I wish maybe it would be played next year when we possibly don't have a baseball season. But we took it when it happened, and in terms of Major League Baseball, yeah, now we're back to kind of focusing on the daily grind of the MLB season. And I know we're going to get into the AFC North here in a second, you know, in terms of the future. So right now, you know, from a betting perspective, that's really where people are focused. They're focused on making their future plays for the NFL and some college football. And then obviously you're back into, the second half here now of the Major League Baseball season. And betting the day-to-day daily grind here of MLB, which it is a grind. If you're betting baseball day-to-day, a lot of ups and downs, a lot of swings. But, we're back at it at least for another month here or so until football just takes over the world.
0: Amen to that. We'll get to football in a second. One baseball question for you here, TG. Obviously, trade deadline coming up August 3rd. It is so jumbled as far as the wild card race, positions for playoff spots. It feels like a lot of teams still don't have an idea whether they are going to be sellers or not. Futures-wise, anything that has shifted for you guys here the last handful of weeks? Of course, the Red Sox are the big story. Now, all of a sudden, they will probably be buyers here at the deadline. Any tectonic plates that have shifted for you in your futures book?
20: Well, that's the big one, right? The Red Sox with that massive win streak that they went on, and now have basically played themselves into playoff contention, where it looked like they were not even going to be anywhere near the playoff picture. So, and things like that obviously can happen. As you know, Jensen, you know, a team gets hot. You have to be paying attention to that. When teams get on these streaks, especially, you know, in August and September, you have to be really mindful of that and who's playing well at the end of September there. That's a big deal when it comes towards playoff times. And so nothing, I mean, aside from the Red Sox being a big one there, obviously the Yankees have been dealing with injuries for quite some time here in the AL East. And so those odds have shifted a bit with the Yankees. And you know, the other one has really been the Phillies. We've shortened up just simply due to after that managerial change there with Mattingly coming in for Rob Thompson, and how they've been playing under Mattingly, kind of turned their season around a bit. So those are the big ones. I mean, I'll tell you, the Phillies right now, yes, they are the local team for us, more or less. But they've been taking so much money in World Series futures. Like, we're almost looking now at like the New York Knicks liability that we had for the NBA title, now with the Phillies for the World Series title.
1: Let it be noted, TG did not mention that you're taking a lot of Mets money. That's for sure. Nobody buying on the Mets, and I can understand why, Thomas. Let's talk about NFL, because you mentioned the AFC West, and it does feel like potentially, at least in the odds market, we're seeing it's a pretty tightly contested three-horse race, we would believe, between the Chiefs, the Chargers, and the Broncos, who are the reigning defendings of that division. The Raiders, obviously, kind of in a little bit of a turnover there, so distant futures market there as a distant fourth betting choice. Are people just going back to the tried and true and saying, hey, if Patrick Mahomes' knee, if his knee's okay, I got to back he and Andy Reid, because up until last year, they cashed that ticket every year for you?
20: You're right, and that was the one thing I think coming in here, if when you look at the AFC West, was really the Chiefs were kind of the elephant in the room, and specifically Patrick Mahomes. If you thought that Mahomes was going to be healthy here coming into the season, and really what he would look like when he comes back, you know, we've heard from Andy Reid through the summer, and he seems to think Mahomes is going to be good to go. And interesting enough, yeah, that's really where the betting market, at least here, in terms of interest, the Chiefs have taken a lot of money in the futures, not only just for the division, because as you said, there's really three teams that are priced very, very similarly in that division. Chiefs are plus 180, which is where they pretty much have been. Broncos anywhere from $1.85 to 2-1, and then the Chargers again still in that plus 180, plus 185 range. Those three teams, it's kind of a toss up amongst them for the division itself. So when you're looking at our future book for the division, the Chargers are the one with a little bit more liability, but the Chiefs have been attracting the money there in the Super Bowl market and for the AFC as a whole. So I think there are certainly people who are believing, hey, Mahomes is going to be back to being the Patrick Mahomes of old. The Chiefs have obviously added some pieces as well. So, and you still have one of the best coaches in football there in Andy Reid calling the shots. So, Chiefs, we do have some liability here on them to win the Super Bowl at this point. Chargers have attracted a little bit of action there in terms of the Super Bowl futures. Broncos, not so much. I think the Broncos, 18-1 right now to win the Super Bowl. Haven't been getting a ton of looks there in that market. But as you would kind of expect there in terms of with having three teams priced pretty much the same in terms of the division futures, pretty balanced betting there. And then obviously you have the Raiders, which, you know, it's going to be maybe at least a year, maybe a couple years. Mendoza going to be coming in, maybe not starting the year right away. Possibly have Kirk Cousins making a start for the season. But listen, if Kirk Cousins maybe doesn't pan out for the first couple weeks. You may see Mendoza sooner rather than later. I know they kind of alluded to keeping him on the sidelines for a bit, but I think it all really depends on how Cousin looks right out of the chute.
0: TG, last 30 seconds with you here. Is there a win total over or under that you've seen a fair amount of early action on, or one that you kind of feel is an advantageous number the where it is at the price that it is right now?
20: The Chiefs, honestly, at 10.5, has been mostly over money that we have taken on them. The Chargers also obviously priced at 10.5 again, some over money there. Denver has actually been a bit out of an underplay, under 9.5, which you can still get, plus money there, plus 105 if you're taking under 9.5 there with Denver. The Raiders season win total, that's been obviously the smallest total of the bunch, 5.5. That has actually been the most popular in the terms of this division win totals. Betting the over 5.5 there, that's juiced up to 155. So that, surprisingly enough, that is where the action is coming on win totals for this division, and over in the Raiders.
1: Wow, that's where everybody's putting their money so far, is on Las Vegas, over 5.5. I'm surprised by that, too. TG, back from vacation, sounding better than ever. Everybody, if you're out there in the area, go say hi at the Borgata in Atlantic City. And talk some golf. Scotty Scheffler getting ready, teed up for round number two. We'll discuss all of that next right here. Beeson by the Books.
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1: Top of the hour, it is VSiN by the Books on this Friday morning. I am Dave Ross right here at the Mint Gaming Hall in Franklin, Kentucky. Our closer, Jensen Lewis, back home in Cleveland, Ohio. Mike Fisher is going to join the program a little bit later on from Cowboys Insider. So talking a lot of NFL with America's team later on. We're going to have Lou Finicaro and Blake Topmeyer is going to join us in hour number three. Of course, catch up with UFC Abu Dhabi with Lou. Talk some college football with Blake as well now that media days have ended for the SEC. But we are underway with round number two right now at the 3M Open in Minneapolis. That's where we begin our highlights and headlines.
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1: And being underway, Ben Cole swept in the lead last night, 9 under par. He's increased the lead. A birdie on one. Wake up, Ben Coles. First guy out, first guy to make a birdie. He is now 10 under par, 3-shot lead over the rest of the field. That field, of course, includes Scottie Scheffler, who will be out there shortly as well. He is at 6 under par, so currently 4 shots back. Again, Ben Coles, we've seen him in the lead here not that long ago in the PGA Tour. Couldn't hold it on the 72nd hole a couple weeks ago, but Jensen, what a way to kind of shake off those nerves if you are nervy about sleeping on the lead with a birdie at one, looking pretty good to start off round number two.
0: Yeah, good to start. Again, a lot of no names as far as people on the common golf fan side in this tournament, but a couple of guys with an opportunity to try and make a name for themselves. So off and rolling here. Gettable numbers from what it looks like in these first couple of groups, so we'll see what happens as we move forward here. Anxious to see how far this number goes down for Scottie Scheffler as well. Projected cut is at 2 under at the moment. So we'll see what the early versus late wave scoring conditions are once we get going this afternoon.
1: And again, guys, getting ready to get out there if you want to try to get in a little bit of action here and some round props, because a lot of times once the tournament starts, unless that player has begun it, you can't get in now for overall round number two. I did play Kurt Kitayama under 68 and a half, so got to shoot 3 under or better to cash that ticket for me. And also I've got little Denny McCarthy. He won't go off till the afternoon, so you got plenty of time to get that play in at 69 and a half, played his under round prop as well. Indians did not get a win, but we saw something that's rare in baseball in the history of the game. That is the immaculate inning for Gavin Williams, that fourth inning, to do that for the very talented right-hander for Cleveland. But it's the Twins, Jensen, that get that win in extras, 3-1. Had to go all the way to 12 to get it done yesterday in Cleveland.
0: Yeah, the Indians would have won that game. Guardians continue to be what they are, just a dumpster fire offensively. So, again, you have an opportunity multiple times in extra innings without giving up a run in the top half of the inning. They can't get it done. Bad situational baseball yesterday, and it cost them a half game in the standings. White Sox idle yesterday. Their lead extends to a game and a half over Cleveland. Minnesota Titans to 4.5. As they earn a series split there. Around the Central, the Tigers needed to rally late in their game. Randy Dobnak, fresh off of dropping someone off from the Uber he used to drive, five scoreless innings there for Kansas City. And the Kansas City bullpen, well, doing what they usually do, Dave. They give up late leads. It's unfortunate. This is one of those teams we really liked at the beginning of the year. They are going to be sellers at the deadline. Detroit comes back, and that's a big win, Dave, because in our grand scheme of things, that helps tighten Detroit's deficit on the final wild card spot down to four games. So a lot of action later on today, but some consequential results yesterday as well.
1: Did you ever have an immaculate inning? What'd you say? There's only been 120 of them in the history of the game. Is that
0: 120.
1: Correct?
0: 120. That's correct.
1: In college, did you ever get one at Vandy? I'm sure you were close.
0: Boy, off the top of my head, I don't know if I were... Maybe 12 pitches it took me to get three strikeouts. So, for those that don't know, immaculate inning, nine pitches, all strikes, and you strike out the side. Only 120 times now with Gavin Williams that has occurred in Major League Baseball.
1: You would think would happen more, but that's pretty amazing. The history of the game dates back into the 1800s, so only get it done 120 times, at least that we know in recorded history. Diego Pavia, another Vanderbilt guy. Well, he's looking for a job because the Ravens have already waived him. It feels like we just got there. And I guess you only get a second chance. You never get a second chance to make that first impression. And it didn't go good enough to keep him potentially on this roster. So Baltimore already making way on their roster. Now, it does give him time to catch on somewhere else, which is the good news of this process. Jensen, I just wonder, is there really going to be a someone else? It'd be interesting to see if somebody kicks the tires here.
0: And the thought was, too, that, oh, wow, okay, so he signs with a team with a veteran quarterback room. I mean, what an understudy opportunity with Lamar Jackson there. Even with Tyler Huntley, very well-traveled veteran and a guy that has won some big NFL games in his tenure. So we'll wait and see what the fallout is. You know there will be, Dave. This is not a player that is short on media attention or being outspoken. So I'm sure that we'll get one side of the story at the very least, if not both sides here in the coming weeks.
1: You know, last year, this time, a lot of the talk was about Shedeur Sanders and the draft that had happened and whether all those sort of things that you're alluding to with Diego Pavia, whether or not it really affected his opportunities, shall we say. Do you think that's going to play a part here going forward of Diego and his past and kind of some of his antics that teams are like, you know what? It's just not worth the squeeze.
0: There is a part of that. Okay, so let me redirect. Do you think this is a Johnny Manziel type situation? Mm. And again, you know, this is the NFL is so big, at least organizationally, on character. Like, we want character guys to a certain extent, at least when you're drafting them. We have seen plenty of examples like, you really drafted that guy with what happened?
1: Yeah, right.
0: What
1: he's exactly.
0: So, again, this is he is by far not the worst character guy, but by far not the best as far as you're playing the most premium position, the most recognizable of a franchise. Is that what a franchise wants? Is that the image that they want? I'm sure that played a part in it too, Dave. So sure. Winning cures most ills in the NFL. It does not cure all of them.
1: And I think that cautionary tale, and boy, you guys know it well in that neck of the woods with Johnny Manziel being a first-round pick and then seeing how quickly that went south, right? So I think that sometimes height does matter, and then if you're an undersized quarterback to begin with and you have some of that quote-unquote baggage, although a great, great season last year at Vanderbilt, I think some GMs are going to go, well, he's not going to play for us anyway. Why do we want to bring him in if we don't think this is going to be a good mix? We'll see if he gets another opportunity. I bet you that story is not done, though, Jensen, yet. For his NFL journey, I think he's going to get one more shot at this thing, and we'll see if he can stick somewhere else. Tarek Skubal says he wants to stick right there in Detroit. He does not want to go anywhere else. He says, I want to finish the season, didn't say career, want to finish the season with the Motor City Kitties and win a World Series right here in Detroit. Well, that's great for the player, and I'm sure the fan base likes to hear that. Jensen, does that affect the front office at all?
0: No, I mean, they already know that he's the most prized possession on the trade market. And, again, you appreciate the player and what he's done, and you hope that it is 100% genuine. But he's going to be a free agent after the year. Whether he wears Tiger stripes again after 2026 remains to be seen. Will he wear them in under 2 weeks is more the pressing point here. And a lot can be alleviated if the Tigers go on a nice big winning streak, because then Scott Harris in this front office will say, nope, we're in a wide-open American League. We got the best pitcher in our eyes in baseball. We got a pretty darn good number two in Framber Valdez, and our offense is actually showing signs of improvement. Why not go for it? We're not chasing some juggernaut, or we're not looking up at some team that everyone's trying to get to. So a lot to find out here in the next 10 days for sure.
1: And that's great for the player, of course. He wants to stay right there. And then when he's a free agent, then he's going to say, well, I'm a free agent. Detroit, I gave you everything I had. I told the fans I didn't want to go anywhere. And then I'm going to leave. Because you know he's going to go to the highest bidder, and that's probably not going to be in Detroit. Like Jensen, it's a good thing to say, and it makes a lot of sense, but it's all pro player right there if you're Tarik Skubal. If the organization, very quickly, is it almost the Shohei rebound that they saw what happened there when they basically got, you know, compensatory picks and that's it, and they did not get close to what they could have gotten if they actually moved Shohei Ohtani? I remember Artie Moreno said back then, I don't want to be the owner to trade Shohei Ohtani. Do they have to do their due diligence and move him if they feel like in 2 weeks they can't make a run at this thing?
0: You see, the Angels were never threatening for the playoffs. I think that's the difference, is we knew for about a month that year that not only were the Angels going to be sellers, but they should have done the right thing and at least gotten something back. I think the Tigers are in more of a conundrum because at the beginning of the year, Dave, you know, the whole issue with the arbitration hearing, that was a black eye. Then they go out and get Framber Valdez, and it kind of felt like, oh, okay, well, maybe Tarik Skubal is going to be here through the end of the season, and they'll have one last dance with this group in tow. A lot of dynamic shifting, and the way they started the season, not ideal, but they've been a lot better here as of late. And again, I'll reiterate, it's wide open in the American League. So you got the best pitcher. You feel like you've got an offense that if you bolster that, here's the telltale sign, Dave, is if you do continue to win, now you become a buyer. And you really have to be able to give it your very best shot to try and win in this postseason.
1: I don't think you and I handicap with College Football 27 to figure out who's going to win this thing. But the simulations that they ran says it's going to be the Buckeyes. Jensen. So if they win it, they're going to go, man, I just got to get College Football 27. They're going to tell me he's going to win the national championship. But when they run the simulations over and over and over and over again, the most times it came up in the positive for the Buckeyes. Jensen, I don't think that's out of the realm of possibility that we see them win this thing again.
0: We're fine with that. If the video game is going to speak it into existence, that's all good for us here in the OHIO.
1: But it's not a dog. It's not a dog that's predicting this. This is College Football 27 that has now predicted this video game simulation here. All right, when we come back, I wish that dog would say that the Cowboys are going to win the Super Bowl this year. Maybe I get to the window on them. Let's break down America's team when we come back. And what are their real expectations this year? That's next, right here on Beeson by the Books.
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1: 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Back alongside Jensen Lewis, Dave Ross here with you. No, this is not a segment just because I'm sitting in this chair. It's a segment for you, America. 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
1: I've always kidded in my TV days that if you want ratings, you talk about the Cowboys. It's kind of tried and true. We're not doing this for ratings. We're doing this for money. We're trying to figure out what is the right angle for the Dallas Cowboys this year. Look, Brian Schottenheimer, the second-year head coach, is very heady on this team this year. Says we're going to be playing in February. We plan on playing in that Super Bowl. Now, to do that and to win it, it's 25-1. That's pretty short. That's shorter than they've been in quite some time, 50-1, north of that last year. 13-1 to win the NFC. That's shorter than what it normally is as well. You see they are second betting choice here behind the Eagles at plus 235 to win the division. To make the playoffs, you can get plus money, albeit small plus money, plus $1.05. In that win total, yes, you can play 8.5, as I have done. It is juiced at that point. You can get plus money at 9.5. Jensen, to do those other three things, shall we say, at least in the NFC, to make the playoffs, win the East, and the NFC title, you've got to win, you would think, at least 10 games here. Where are you on the Cowboys when you look at them objectively?
0: Yeah, so we'll put you as Lieutenant Daniel Caffey. I will be Captain Jack Ross for this exercise, because it clearly looks like you will have to defend what looks like on paper a team that should win. But man, when we see this occur, Dave, it never happens. So I guess the first thing I look at is the division, and knowing that in our VSiN NFL betting guide, There are a lot of people, and 14 out of 23 of our hosts and experts that selected the Philadelphia Eagles to win the division. I was one of those. The Cowboys, 7 of our 23, which I know you were a part of. And then the Washington Commanders had two selections. I believe Gil Alexander, one of the two, a native Washingtonian of our nation's capital there. Here's what I like. I do like the offensive weaponry. You know that I have told that to you. I think this will be an elite attack. If Dak wants to throw it 35 times a weekend, I'm okay with that. And I'm sure Brian Schottenheimer would say, well, hold the phone here. We want to be able to run the football. We want to be able to move the line of scrimmage at our leisure. All well and dandy, but I got to be honest, Dave, if I got one guy on the left in CeeDee Lamb, I got another guy on the right in George Pickens. I feel really nice going one way or another. So all that being said, again, it's about the line of scrimmage, it's about health, and it's about letting Dak do what he does. I think I'm slightly more emboldened by the defense, and you know me. I love me some Caleb Downs. Watched him do it here for years in the Ohio State. You trade up to get him. Remember texting you on draft night, like, not that you were overjoyed, but you were like in that, okay, this is really, really good. This is us identifying an opportunity to go get a game-changing talent from day one. You come back in to get Malachi Lawrence from Central Florida, the edge rusher there. So it feels like a better squad. But with that come expectations, and not that there aren't expectations every year for the Cowboys. The talent is there. Can they get it into a position where the offense and the defense kind of rises to the offensive level? Because we think that they're going to score points. I don't think they have a problem with that. Can they prevent now from other offenses taking advantage? I think they're a better offense or better defensive unit on paper this year, Dave, than what they were last year.
1: Well, Your Honor, for the record, I'd like to clarify, I was overjoyed that they got Caleb Downs, and certainly was overjoyed where they got Caleb Downs, and that they got him right after John Harbaugh could have drafted him with the Giants. I couldn't believe that John Harbaugh didn't take Caleb Downs. Now, look, you told me I could have any player, I would have taken Sonny Styles out of this draft. Past that, Caleb Downs was the perfect fit for this defense. And that, you know, I'm really impressed with what, and I know Jerry, when things go south, Jerry gets the blame. When things go well, they want to try to figure out other people to give it to. I don't play that game. I'm going to give it to Jerry. And I think what he's done with this defense by trading away Micah Parsons last year really was the first step into rebuilding. He realized this defense is not good enough with Micah. We got to get some capital. They've turned that into Quinnen Williams and Kenny Clark up front. I love what they're being able to do up front. They couldn't stop anybody a year ago before that trade for Micah Parsons. They couldn't stop anybody with Micah Parsons defensively. Then you add Caleb Downs to that back. Look, Rashawn Gary coming over from the Packers as well. That defense on paper is tenfold better than it was a year ago. Jensen, I don't need them to be tenfold better. I just need them to be maybe three or four, and this is a locked playoff team, if they can give you that. You just pick a Tyler on this offensive line, because we're going to talk always about Dak. We're talking about the weapons and CD and Pickens, and they're going to get all the highlights. It's the Guyton's, it's the Smiths, it's the Bookers, and have they hit on those picks as well, especially Tyler Booker coming in there just big nasty at right guard. Cooper Beebe at center is really good. They've got four. Look, Terrence Steele had some issues with Terrence through the years at right tackle. That would be the weak part, and he's gotten better as time has gone on. But you got four guys in that offensive line that I would put up there against anybody, and that is really why this has the chance to be the best offense in the entirety of the NFL. It's what they do up front. That Javonte Williams could come in there on surgically repaired knees and look as good as he looked last year. They could run it. They could pass it at will. And that's Brian Schottenheimer's offense that he came in with and was there as the understudy with Dak when Mike McCarthy was there. When he left, it was an easy transition. I really like the way Brian coached his football team in year number one. That defense is going to be better in year number two. Jensen, full systems go for America's team this year. If not now, when? Look, they've won divisional titles in the last 30 years. They haven't won any NFC titles in 30-plus years, since 1995. It's been a long time. I think no better time than the present. This feels like a football team that's capable of winning and winning big.
0: All right, so the first handful of games I think are really advantageous, not only from a Circa Million standpoint, but also from a Survivor standpoint. And I don't think we want to, you know, run out and take the Cowboys in a Survivor league if you are playing Circa, where you are going to have to hold Dallas as an option for Thanksgiving. Albeit, you may want to forego it because it is Cowboys Eagles, but that
1: right.
0: to each their own there. The millions angle I wanted to illuminate to you, and again, a great part of our VSiN NFL betting guide. Everyone has a series trend of each opponent each week. I'm looking at week two as something you and I might just be able to just lock and load sight unseen. Dallas is on an 8-1 ATS run hosting Washington. Now, I don't care if it is Jaden Daniels. I don't give a damn who is running out there, if it's Marcus Mariota or anyone else who is the signal caller for the Commanders. It has felt so one-sided watching that head-to-head part of the series for the last handful of years. The other one I like, and you saw this last year, this team was 13-4 to the over. I mean, they're an over machine, and I know a lot of that also had to do with the defense was a sieve. But I'm looking at week three. When they play Baltimore, and that'll be in Rio, you've got a 5-0-1 over trend in that head-to-head series. So it may not matter, you know, going down there to South America to say, put the track shoes on, boys and girls. This is going to be back and forth into the 30s. No problems whatsoever.
1: Look, if you want to take that angle that Jensen just gave you, people, if you're watching here on FanDuel Sports Network or on YouTube TV, listening on Sirius Channel 158, the Cowboys right now in week two are 4.5-point favorites against the Commanders. It won't be 4.5 if they go out there and lay a number on the Giants on Sunday Night Football. That'll be 7. That'll be one of those moves we're talking about. Oh, my goodness, this one a full field goal. So to me, you know, even if they stumbled out of the gates, I wouldn't mind. Again, you might get a shorter number if the Commanders come out strong. But that point, Jensen, of 4.5, I was expecting to see 6.5 on my screen today. And to see it's only 4.5 back home in week two, I think it's a really smart angle right there. If sight unseen, we don't know about injuries, you're never going to be as healthy going into a season as you will week one. So there will be some nicks and bruises going into week two. Kind of like that angle here for the Cowboys, -4.5 in week two, if you don't mind tying up your money here against those Commanders. Been very good, as you mentioned, 8-1 to the number against the Commanders in recent years. When we come back, let's talk more Cowboy football with a Cowboy insider. That's Mike Fisher. He's going to join the program next. And I know that expectations are high, and as you mentioned, Jensen, sometimes they fall short of those expectations. What are the potential pitfalls? And really, what is the ceiling for this team? We'll talk about it next with Mike right here on VSiN by the Books.
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1: 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Good morning to you, Mike. You know this, covering this team, the expectations and the hype around a team every year. But it does feel higher this year. 9.5 is the win total that we're seeing here at VSiN. What do you think are the realistic expectations here for Jerry and company this year?
2: Yeah, and the hype never goes away, and that's probably, we're probably going back to, the, you know, 50 years for that. And so the hype, as long as we know what the word hype means, that's legitimate. The expectations thing is funny. I think ESPN did a big, of course, ESPN, I mean, every other segment they have on TV is about the Cowboys, but they did a big thing the other day saying, you know, no excuses anymore. And I'm just watching this knowing, recognizing, again, they're just trying to fill segments, but it's not about excuses. The reason they went 7-9-1 last year isn't, there's no like made up excuse for it. Their defense was arguably the worst in franchise history, almost certainly the worst in the league last year, and maybe by some of the numbers, one of the worst defense to ever play in the NFL. So that's not an excuse. So when we make the jump to expectations, I think that's where we have to start. Are you really going to turn around with a 34-year-old rookie defensive coordinator and all the changes they have made on defense, including Jerry Jones and company spending some money to make things happen? Are you really going to turn around the number 32 defense from a year ago into a team good enough defensively so you flip your record as well? So you don't get, you know, 7 wins and 9.5 losses, that you get 10 wins and become a playoff contender.
3: Mike, as a Buckeye fan here in Ohio, we've seen obviously what Caleb Downs can do year in and year out, so I already know what he's capable of. The move to get Malachi Lawrence, too, and really bolster that front and pass rush, I think is awesome. Anyone else we're missing as far as additions defensively that you feel will be key players here this season?
2: Well, I think you start with Caleb Downs, and you're right. That's about as blue chip a guy. And this isn't, again, this isn't Cowboy hype and this isn't Cowboy fake expectations. In terms of a lot of scouting rooms for a lot of teams, he's about as pure a blue chip guy as has come along in a while. And what's important around here is for a long time, I mean, we're going back to Darren Woodson now. This team has not valued safety. They've just viewed, in a Salary Cap era, they've said, you know, maybe guard and maybe safety are two places where you can get away with not being a big spender. Well, they've changed that on guard, obviously. And then for the first time in a long time, they've done safety different. And Caleb Downs is part of that. The Jalen Thompson signing from Arizona, who I think people are kind of sleeping on him because nobody ever watches the Arizona Cardinals and they don't realize, you know, when they have something good going on there, nobody sees it anyway, so nobody knows it. But he's a big-time helper. Kobe Durant comes over as a rotational corner from the Rams, so that changes your secondary somewhat. They do sign trade for D. Winters to help at linebacker from the 49ers. That's a kind of across your fingers, but it'll make them better than they were last year. Your Malachi Lawrence point is a good one, and there is some sentiment. I think this is frankly ridiculous. Well, you know, he was a first-round pick, too, just like Caleb Downs, so he should help just as much as Caleb Downs. Now, that's asking too much. Malachi Lawrence is going to try to make a big jump here, play a different position than he played previously under a rookie coordinator with different – by the way, Christian Parker installing a new defense here with new terminology. But Malachi Lawrence – can do anything on a level that Caleb Downs can do it, okay, now you've got the makings of a turnaround. And they trade for Rashawn Gary from Green Bay, and then Donovan Easy. Those are the two starting. We don't get to call them defensive ends anymore around here because it's a 3-4 hybrid defense. So those are the two edge rusher, outside linebackers, whatever. And then Malachi Lawrence as a third guy there, you cross your fingers that he can help right away.
1: Yeah, I don't know if Tom Landry, with this 3-4 defense, Mike, if he'd be able to handle these changes that they're going to do. They're going to be very different from decades past here for this Cowboy defense. On the offensive side, we

0: know how good Dak has been as a leader. I know now in the MVP market, he's about the eighth betting choice here at 13-1. Is that realistic with the weapons he has on the outside? It looks like they're pretty good up front. Just grab a Tyler and you should be okay, Mike. Are the expectations MVP level if they're going to get to the visions of grandeur that I know Brian Schottenheimer has for this football team?
1: Yeah, and it's kind of chicken or the egg. Are they going to be a contender for the playoffs because Dak's an MVP quarterback? Or is Dak going to get MVP attention because the football team's so good? The fact is, and he's had obviously outstanding regular seasons and finished second in MVP voting a couple years ago, but over the course of a decade-long career, he has not been good enough to lift his teammates to where they need to be when it really counts, and that's why this team only has two playoff wins over the course of the Dak Prescott era. And that's not an insult on Prescott, who is, in my years of covering the NFL, and I'm 36 years covering the Cowboys, and I'm glad, I appreciate you mentioning our Twitter account at Fish Sports, or at CowboysRoundtable.com as well, and then plus 40 years covering the NFL. Dak by far is the guy who is, when we try to judge him, when even not just fans, but media and people that proclaim themselves as experts, he's all over the spectrum in terms of how you judge him. He's great. He's lousy. He's mediocre. He chokes. He's a hero. He gets all these things tagged to him. The fact is they have surrounded him now. The offensive line, I mean, they've dumped a lot of assets to put together the offensive line, including first round picks. The wide receiver core, there's nobody better with CeeDee Lamb and George Pickens, a rehabbed, reputation-wise, George Pickens. They think they have a good tight end in Jake Ferguson, although last year he was kind of Jake Ferguson in a cloud of dust. That won't do. They bring in Javonte Williams, and he's a revelation for them, so they re-up him at running back. So, yeah, their offense is loaded with dazzling personalities. There is this flaw, though. As good as they were in so many ways, and they've been top five kind of offense for a long time around here. Last year, when it came to scoring in the red zone, they went the whole last month of the season without being able to do it in the second half of games, and they ended up 16th in the NFL in scoring in the red zone. Well, that's not very special. So I don't care how dazzling you are, and MVP votes, and look at all our Pro Bowlers. If you can't convert touchdowns consistently, then you're not very good. And so last year wasn't just all about the defense. It was about that on offense as well.
2: Mike, they have the best kicker in football. You get to the 50-yard line, you basically might as well be in the red zone, or at least in scoring with what is probably one of the greatest weapons there to have at midfield. Let me ask you about the early part of the season, because, again, you get the primetime Sunday nighter to start, division foe. Of course, we know all the hype with John Harbaugh coming in as the head coach now, the Giants. You get a Commanders team that this club has owned at home here the last handful of seasons, and then down to Rio to take on the Ravens before you got to travel in-state to take on the Texans. What's a fair mark for you maybe through the first 6 weeks? Because then it's Thursday night football against the Bucks, and also at home Sunday night against the Packers. What would you take on paper right now for this club and say, that works and we're really on a trajectory to make the playoffs?
1: Well, and you certainly don't want to get too far ahead of ourselves, although you just did. But it's your show. I mean, you get to do that if you want to. But history says, against these two opponents, history says you start 2-0. And we have no idea what some of these teams are going to look like. And like the Ravens in Rio, I mean, we don't know what the Ravens are going to look like, and we don't know what Rio is going to look like. But I certainly love the Cowboys' chances of continuing to pound on the other teams in the NFC East, especially those two traditional non-contenders with the Giants and the Commanders. This goes to the Dak era and much more than that. I mean, I'm sure you have the records at your fingertips. You probably talk about a lot, but it's incredible. The Dak Prescott's record against teams in this division and the Cowboys' record against teams in this division, it's as good as it gets. I mean, it's got to be, and I don't know what Buffalo is, I don't know what Kansas City is, but it's got to be right there. And it might be like all time right there. And so let's start there. Let's continue, as the Cowboys in years when they're pretty good have done. Let's show that there's a real difference between The have-nots in the NFC East, which has been Washington, the Giants, most of the time. And let's see if the Cowboys are one of the haves.
0: Absolutely love that breakdown. You're exactly right. If they're going to have success, you better beat up on, quote-unquote, the weaker underbelly there of the NFC East before, if the Eagles are still going to be a big boy, we'll find out what that looks like. Mike, we appreciate the time. Everybody, give him a follow on X, Fish Sports, and check out CowboysRoundtable.com. And, Mike, I hope we see a lot more victory formation flexes there, the Cowboy flex for Tom Landry. I love that homage to the great Tom Landry back in the day.
1: Yes,
0: we're going to talk much more football and certainly some baseball as well at the Daily Diamond, the Daily Dockets. They're coming up straight ahead right here on VSiN by the Books.
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0: 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Fascinating conversation we just had with Mike Fisher. A lot of tweets already coming in about the Cowboys, and they're going to be a polarizing team, Jensen, in the betting markets. I can totally understand that. So I will say, though, for the record, I do have them over 8.5 wins, laid a little bit of juice there, $1.40, played that just a win total over 9.5. as well, at plus $1.15. Much more football talk, not just on this show today, but obviously as we get closer and closer, less than 2 weeks away from the Hall of Fame game. But we got much more to do, and we'll do some of that right now in today's edition of the Daily Docket.
14: Your snapshot of odds, trends, and futures. This is the Daily Docket.
0: Jensen, let's go ahead and take a look at what's going on. Very quickly, going to update the golf that's going on at the 3M Open. And right now, Ben Coles is still your leader. How about this? Another birdie for Ben. Birdies for Ben. Two birdies in his first four holes. He's now at 11 under par, Jensen. I said earlier in the program, I might have to eat my words, that I'm going to be drafting off of Scottie Scheffler and not Ben Coles. I think with a start like this, Jensen, we might have to rethink that process and start to look at Ben here as a legitimate possibility of winning this golf tournament. He's 6-1 coming into the day. He's already been shorted to plus 390 in live action at 11 under par.
2: Yeah, okay, so I'll give you the floor here. What exactly will you be looking at now if people want to jump in live into this tournament and knowing kind of where the early group is? Because I think you had mentioned yesterday it was a bit of difference between how the course allowed some scoring early versus late. So what can you already see from these early groups that really looks advantageous to jump in on?
0: Well, I mentioned Gary Woodland would be the sentimental choice at 13-1 before play began. He's already 1-under through one hole. He's been shorted already to 10-1. So what I'm seeing now, that's a $3 move for one birdie for Gary Woodland. A little bit pricey from my point. I mentioned Jackson Koivun, that you had to look at that youngster. He has made a bogey early today, so he's already dropped down to 6-under par. He's drifted to 12-1. But you want to talk about respect in the marketplace already, Jensen? You're talking about a major champion in Gary Woodland, who won a U.S. Open, who's two shots clear of young Jackson Koivun, and yet in the betting market, it's 10-1 for Gary and 12-1 live for a guy like Jackson Koivun. That shows you in the betting market, the kid is already getting mad respect out there in his very young PGA Tour career. I'm not ready to make an investment like that here on Jackson at 12-1, because again, I felt like if you played him, I talked about him on Tuesday in this very program, could have got him around 25-1, close to 30-1. That would have been the price point to play. But now at 12-1 with an early bogey, I'd have to monitor how he's going to play it. But you mentioned it. You want to go out and get it early. It does seem like right now we're seeing that cut line fluctuate between 2-1 under par. So the scoring does feel good, but there are some bogeys I'm seeing being made out there. Pearson Cootie had a couple of them early. He's at 1-over through 3, and Kevin Yu is already 1-over through 1 hole 2. So maybe today, not being able to see the course set up, maybe they've made a little bit more difficult than what we saw early on in the day yesterday. But again, the guys that I'm looking at that have not teed off yet today, I'm looking at the defending reigning champion of this tournament here, Kurt Kitayama, who, Jensen, had a bogey and a triple bogey on his front nine yesterday and yet still shot 3-under par. So that's the type of guy I'd look at as he had drifted on the odds board and trying to get you a live number on him now. And you can get Kurt Kitayama around 50-1. He is even par through two holes here early, but yet he's only 3 back of Scotty, but he is 8 back now of Ben Coles. So at some point in the betting market, we're going to have to take Ben Coles a little bit more seriously than maybe we've done so far today. But again, that's the guys I'm looking at. And Denny McCarthy at 5-under par. He's going to go in the afternoon wave, Jensen. I would look at Denny. I do think, not to say that he's going to win this tournament, but he has been close in quote-unquote lesser events like this It feels like a perfect week for little Denny McCarthy to be around the top of the leaderboard here comes Sunday. That's what I'm hoping for.
2: I agree. Yeah, I think it's going to be fun to watch. Let me throw a quick pivot at you. I was thinking about this as Mike Fisher, for those that didn't hear that interview live, please go back, like, and follow our VSiN By the Books podcast, wherever you get your podcast. I know he said, hey, it's your show, and don't want to look too far out. But we like to do it, especially with Circus Survivor. And for those that haven't watched episode one of the documentary yet, please go ahead and do that. Go back on YouTube. Excellent spot to kind of get the juices flowing here. That's where I wanted to throw an idea at you. Let's keep the Circa idea and the competition in mind here for both not only Thanksgiving Eve, Thanksgiving Day, Black Friday, and then also the Christmas slate, because you'll have to keep those teams inundated for those specific weeks. We obviously know that it will be Dallas and Philadelphia in one of those three games on the Thanksgiving slate as far as Thanksgiving Day. I didn't realize this till I read our VSiN NFL betting guide. Dallas is 7-1 ATS in their last eight when they host the Eagles. I didn't realize it was that one-sided, Dave, considering what we've seen from Jalen Hurts in this group the last handful of years. I want to ask you in the general survivor picture here. Let's say that you get out there and you're mapping it out. Because it is such a tightly contested, at least on paper, divisional matchup, would you entertain holding Philadelphia or Dallas for Thanksgiving, or would you just sit back and say, you know what, we got to let that one ride. I don't have to worry in the Christmas week. Maybe I hold Dallas or Philadelphia then. How do you approach those two teams knowing they're going to lock horns on Thanksgiving Day?
0: You know, this is why I love our network, and certainly Gil Alexander has talked about this for years on this network. Yes, it's called Circus Survivor, but are you trying to win? Right. And I am looking at that as I cannot play those in Circa. Again, everybody's is going to have different leagues that they're out there in. But for Circa purposes, and I am in Survivor with my guy John Chu again for a second year in a row, I will not be touching the Cowboys and or the Eagles until down in that part, because I want to have that ammo late to try to win. Right. Yes, you got to survive. We all understand that point. But to Gil's greater point, is you're trying to win. You're trying to zig when others are zagging a little bit. And if you're not left with the viable option, if you remember on Black Friday last year, I remember very clearly Gil was talking about playing the Bears in that Friday game against the Eagles when you had to use those in circuit purposes. And people are like, what are you, crazy? Why would you do that? And he's like, well, because the field's going to be betting the Eagles. And what happened? The Bears won that game. They're in the link in Philadelphia on that Friday, and that could really set you apart. So I'd like to have those options later, Jensen, with both teams. Not to say that, you know, I'd be looking at today to bet the Eagles when I think a lot of people would be betting the Cowboys at home when you get down there to Thanksgiving. That's naturally where my inclination would go. But if you get to that point of Survivor or any Survivor-esque league that might not be named Circa, and you still have those options on the board, man, those are great options to have, Jensen, because it gives you some pivot points if you have both teams still available instead of going with what you think the standard's going to be, which would be, you would think, the Cowboys at home on Thanksgiving. Again, not advocating just to blindly play the other side, but if you get to that point and you have those options and that game turns out to be a little bit more coin flippy than what we think it's going to be today, yeah, Jensen, I say hold. Braveheart, just Mel Gibson this thing, hold. And just wait and see if you can hold your powder and keep that baby dry until you really need to fire. I think that's exactly the way that I would handicap this when you get to Thanksgiving. And then hopefully you'll still have some fire and ammo left when you get to Christmas. That's exactly the way I'd look at it.
2: Man, fascinating to look at. One other spot for you here, since we are talking a little NFC East. Is there a feel that we can get a bounce back on the Commanders this year? Because I think, and I understand why Gil picked them, but is there respect for a bounce back? God, the injuries to Jaden Daniels last year, pretty significant, and knowing kind of where they are offensively, do you feel they bounce back or not?
0: I don't know if you recall, because it might have predated us, but I said the day that Dan Quinn got hired here in the network, he's normally got a shelf life of about three. Look, I really like, you know this, I like Dan Quinn a lot. He's a great DC, right? And he was a really good DC with Seattle and the Legion of Boom. He was a really good head coach in Atlanta, and we all know what happened in that fourth quarter against the Patriots in the Super Bowl. And then we saw it, like the last memory of Dan Quinn as a DC in Dallas, I think the Packers just scored again. I have worries about that defense. I really do. Now, Sonny Styles, you know I love Sonny Styles. I got a lot of issues with that defense. I don't know if he can fix all that ails them right now in Washington, D.C. Let's talk some baseball. Daily Diamond's coming up. Lou Finocchiaro's going to join us as well. He's got some football picks to go with the UFC. That's all coming up right here on VSiN by the Books.
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0: are back. VSiN by the books. Top of the hour. Dave Ross right here at the Mint Gaming Hall in Franklin, Kentucky. He's our closer, Jensen Lewis, back home in Cleveland, Ohio. We know that the NFL preseason is only a couple of weeks away. Smart Money's already moving those lines here, Jensen. We have got a football special right now. It's out there for just $175. 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It will go up, by the way. 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You, sir, are getting ready to fire on some plays in Major League Baseball. Let's get to all of that in today's edition of the Daily Diamond. It's kind of funny seeing on social media people lamenting that there are only five games on the docket yesterday, Jensen. It's almost like, hey, you still got five games, people, right? So you get a full slate tonight in Major League Baseball. So if you didn't find the right opportunities yesterday, Jensen, I think we've got many more and much more of a menu to choose from today.
1: We do, and not often do you get a couple of setups that are really advantageous to push some chips to the middle on, but Dave, identifying two totals in two different games that I feel very, very bullish on. These are going to be three-unit max plays on two totals. Let's start first with a couple of marquee matchups as far as pitching goes. Let's start with the Yankees and the Phillies. This is Cam Schlittler against Jesus Luzardo. Runs at a premium tonight, Dave. And if you want to start on the Yankees side, Cam Schlittler hasn't allowed more than two earned runs in a road start since April 12th at Tampa Bay. That covers nine consecutive road starts, limiting opponents to two earned runs or fewer. Jesus Luzardo, three of his last four home starts, Dave, two runs or fewer allowed. I really absolutely love this total. It is already on the move, so I'm glad I grabbed it. And if you still want to buy up to eight, or if you can find an eight, that's exactly where I want you to jump in. Yankees, Phillies, under eight, minus $1.29 is what I got, and it is even cheaper at Circa at minus $1.15. Absolutely love where this spot is. I'm also going to jump in on the Phillies on the alternate run line for a two-unit play at plus $1.09. Listen, this Yankee offense has really sputtered. They have had their issues, and I will absolutely go with the better offense on paper tonight. So three-unit play on the Yankees-Phillies under 8, minus $1.29. Two-unit play on the Phillies alternate run line, minus 1, plus $1.09 to get it done tonight.
0: All right, and what I'm doing, because I'm trying to get these numbers, when my guy Jensen Lewis is firing like that, I will be backing your play, so I'll be joining you in that under. I'm going to search around here and see if I can find those eights right now, Jensen. Very strong play that you have there. Tigers, Royals, you know, I was hoping for my Royals to have some sort of bounce back in the second half. Doesn't look like that's going to happen. Not saying they're dead in the water, but you're going up against Tarek Skubal. That feels like you're definitely swimming upstream today.
1: Definitely. Tarek Skubal, Dave, in his last 19 innings head-to-head against the Royals has surrendered just two total runs. And you know, for the Tigers to wriggle off the hook last night, sometimes you can carry momentum over. I did go pretty decently on the Tigers' run line last night, not able to get that across. I have more faith today that Tarek Skubal able to get it done. And we don't have Randy Dobnak out there just doing whatever wizardry he was doing to the Tiger lineup. It's Beck Way. Let me repeat that. It's Beck Way who's going to get the start for the Kansas City Royals. You got to lay over $3 at DraftKings on the money line. So we're going to take the run and a half. We're going to lay that with the Tigers. Tarek Skubal again going to limit the Royal offense, and I think the Tigers out in force early at 6:40 p.m. Eastern to win comfortably for the Tigers to take game two of this series.
0: Sorry, Kansas City. It's Paul Sorvino play. I got to turn my back on you now. Maybe rolling with those Tigers and lay that run line here at a run and a half. Pirates and Cubs. And normally when you get to the north side, you got to check that weather and check that wind, Jensen. What are you seeing today there on the north side of Chicago?
1: It is blowing straight in from center field. Not a true, like, okay, run suppression ideal, but it is a 6 mile an hour breeze blowing straight in from center field. We'll take everything we can get at the friendly confines, and it's more the pitching matchup, Dave, that we are going to attack again. Another three unit play here on the under 8.5. At -$1.34, you can see some eights already there now. It has come down a bit in some places. Circa has the under 8 at -$1.05. First on the Pittsburgh side, Jared Jones, 3 consecutive starts allowing 1 run or no runs. He has been locked in and absolutely love the stuff that he's rolling out there right now. Same can be said for the starter for the Chicago Cubs, Matthew Boyd tonight. Dave, he's had 5 home starts at Wrigley Field, 4 of them. He's allowed 2 runs or fewer. We're going head-to-head here with 2 offenses that have been traditionally really good and as of late have been awesome. But you know me, Dave, good pitching always beats good hitting. Let's err on the hurlers tonight, continuing their dominance. Pirates, Cubs, under 8.5, -$1.34 for a 3-unit play.
0: All right, now, got a point of order here. It is in Pittsburgh that I'm seeing here for this game today, but you gave that weather.
1: My apologies,
0: it's a better pitching
1: yes.
0: park. Yeah, but it's better at PNC. You still like that? I mean, it's even friendlier confines for pitchers, you would think, in Pittsburgh than in Chicago, correct?
1: My apologies. I had read it backwards here on the weather reports. I was looking here at Overcast. Kevin Roth, by the way, shout out meteorologist Kevin Roth, does a great job. Yes, so winds blowing in straight from center field at PNC Park. Thank you for reminding me of that. But yeah, still love the matchup and still love the opportunity here. 6 mile an hour straight in from center field, 79 degrees tonight there at PNC Park. But again, still the pitching matchup, absolutely what you love here. And so I think Jared Jones, Matthew Boyd, that's what we will take tonight.
0: Brewers and Rockies. And when we're looking at this, it feels like it would be lopsided in one direction. Do you see it being all Brew Crew all the time today?
1: Yeah, I do. And again, this is an afternoon game here in Milwaukee, 4:10 Eastern. Tomoyuki Sugano going to get the ball for Colorado. Shane Drone, who's been excellent for the Brewers, being inserted into this rotation. Total is at 8.5, and we are going to attack the over 8.5 at -$1.14. Sugano in his last 4 starts, Dave, a 6.85 ERA. That is advantageous for the Brewers, one of the better scoring offenses, especially at home. We're also going to lay the 1.5 for the Brewers for a 1.5 play, -$1.17. Milwaukee is 22-19 as a home favorite on the run line, so nothing egregious. This is more going after a starting pitcher who recently has been giving it up left, right, and center. Let's take the Brewers to score early and often, covering the run line for 1.5, and also the over 8.5 at -$1.14 for 1.5 play as well.
0: I will be tailing you on those plays, Concert, like where your head's at today with those matchups. Mets and Dodgers a little bit later on. I was asking you this, like, boy, if you're a Met fan and you're like, how can we get back in this second half here? Sean Manaea against Sasaki, and Sasaki's been maybe the weak link so far for the Dodger rotation. Does it feel like a potential overplay here for two guys that have been struggling to keep runs down?
1: Yeah, potentially. I want to see lineups before I would lock that in, but you definitely went right where I was kind of looking. And considering, you know, what has happened here thus far, and what a great road trip so far for Max Muncy in particular. Absolutely torched the Philadelphia Phillies in that series. Now the Dodgers might be able to feast their eyes a little bit more so at Citi Field on a left-hander that they've had decent success against. Hey, to be fair, Sasaki has actually looked pretty good here to start the second half and even into the end of the first half. The command is always what you worry about. If the walks start early, does that get into his head a little bit? But again, I'll wait for lineups to see if this is a play. If you can find an 8.5 right now, maybe snatch that up. I'm seeing 9s right now at DraftKings, Dave, so I think that would be advantageous. No official play on that, but you went right where I was leaning to the over between Dodgers and Mets tonight.
0: Let me ask you a bigger picture question about my fighting fish down there, because there hasn't been a whole lot of fight in this road trip. They come back battered and beleaguered, 9 straight losses. They're going to entertain San Diego coming in. I think San Diego feels like if they can make a push, maybe our GM, A.J. Preller, won't trade away pieces, and we can make a run of this thing. You've been in when things are going good. You've been in them when they're going bad. How do they exhale for a young baseball team and go, we're still above 500, even with the 9-game losing skid? We're still 1 game over 500. It's still right in front of us. How do we relax, get back to playing the base type of baseball we were playing before this massive skid?
1: Yeah, there are going to be stretches like this, Dave. And to be fair, where has their strength been? It's been when they've been at home. And so guess what? They're home. And San Diego is on the third leg of a three-city road trip here. You got to take advantage when you can. I know they haven't named a starter yet. The Marlins haven't. But this is a team, Dave, that is 31 in 20 there at Lone Depot Park. So they have the most wins in the National League in their home ballpark, aside from looking at the Arizona Diamondbacks, who have 31. The Braves have 32. The Brewers have 34. And, of course, the Dodgers have 31. So you take care of business at home, you're going to be in great shape. It has been a place where they have really gotten things going well. I would expect that to be at least the mentality tonight when you go in. Is it, boys, all right, wasn't the greatest stretch here, but we should be okay. Let's get it going with that first game of the homestand tonight.
0: Yeah, just kind of woo-saw that whole thing, the nine games. Yeah. Let's get it out and the bad energy, block it out, and let's get back to playing some good baseball down there in South Beach. When we come back, Luke Vinicaro is going to join the program, and we're going to get his thoughts here because we do have an interesting fight night that's going to happen over there in Abu Dhabi. But also, right here in our program, Lou wanted to give out his NFL futures plays that he has. You haven't got them anywhere else. Lou's going to give them to you next right here on VSiN by the Books.
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4: This is a Bloomberg Business of Sports report. With the World Cup behind us, attendance at U.S. offices fell 26% on July 7th, the day after the country's loss against Belgium. According to Envoy, office turnout was lower on the day of the match itself, with attendance down 8.5% compared with the three-month Monday average. And according to UKG, the World Cup may have cost the U.S. economy $11.7 billion in lost productivity, with more than a quarter of U.S. workers coming to work late, leaving early, or staying home to watch the matches. A top Trump administration official says FIFA has informed President Trump that the U.S. will host the 2031 FIFA Women's World Cup. The Trump administration is signaling that cooperation will depend in part on FIFA's transgender athlete policy, aligning more closely with U.S. policies. FIFA has not yet formally awarded the locale of the 2031 Women's World Cup and plans to vote before the end of 2026. With the Bloomberg Business of Sports report, I'm
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0: We are back, VSiN by the Books, on this Friday morning. Dave Ross and Jets Lewis here with you. And you know, we talk about if you want ratings on the program, of course you want eyeballs to watch your program. We always talk about the Dallas Cowboys. And I don't know if our next guest, Lou Finocchiaro, feels like we've talked too much Cowboy football today in the program, but the great Lou Finocchiaro does join the program. We got UFC Abu Dhabi, and he's going to give out his football plays for the first time right here on our show. Lou, very excited about that. Again, give him a follow on X at GamLou, and check out the podcast, the Sneak Teeth Pod, and of course the Bout Business Podcast. Lou, you want to start there with the football? Because I know you kind of wait before you like to give out those football plays. Do you think it's time to strike now? Have you seen enough to formulate some actionable plays in your eyes?
10: Well, guys, thanks for having me on. And the answer to that is yes. I've been able to do my full 560-page NFL research, and that's completed. I wanted to take a little time, digest it, and now I'm ready. But what I'm ready to do is I'm ready to start making opinions on negatives. What teams will not win a division? What teams will not succeed in their season win totals, and et cetera? And the only reason I'm willing to go negative is because the injury, the trade, the unforeseen can only help me. We saw yesterday a young linebacker for Carolina lose his season. Yeah. He'll be back next year better than ever. It's tragic for the player. It's reality for the gambler.
1: Okay, so that sets the stage, and you are pretty convinced on one of these season win totals, and I cannot wait to hear your explanation. You're targeting the defending Super Bowl champion Seattle Seahawks. Lou, I give you the floor. Lay it out for us and what you like and why.
10: Yeah, and Jensen, this one trumped the other one, and that's Baltimore. Baltimore is a lead balloon, baby, but we're going to talk about Seattle. And when we talk about Seattle, I think it's critical to understand what happened last year. Darnold, under his eighth OC in 8 years, really excelled. And Clint Kubiak, this discussion is going to be as much about him as it is Darnold and that offense. The loss of Clint Kubiak, as well the loss of the quarterback's coach and the running back's coach with Kubiak to go to Oakland, is a massive loss for Seattle. And when you look at some of the things that Darnold did last year, listen, that Darnold last year, the most turnovers of anyone in the league, second most interceptions in the NFL, first most fumbles in the NFL. He loses both running backs off his team. Last year, the Hawks scored third most points scoring offense. However, their offense was ninth in offensive success rate, eighth in EPA per play, 21 red zone efficiency. And then you add 20 turnovers on top of that, and then you lose their leadership. The one thing that Kubiak was able to do was to allow them to realize when they were down in games, they won at a 70% clip once down. The NFL average was 36%. They had the number three roster health on offense, three in O-line, five in offensive health overall, and quarterback health, number one. So O-line continuity, loss of two running backs, you take the heart of their play calling away from them, and what you're going to have there with the loss of Charbonnet and the other running back, they bring in a rookie. You have a defense that's world-class, no doubt, but that the longer that defense stays out there, the more tired they're going to be. We saw that in Houston last year. So to look at Seattle on the Super Bowl hangover after playing all those games with Darnold's ninth offensive coordinator, I find going under to be a very bullish position. 10.5 is currently minus 105 to the under. 9.5 is currently plus 160 to the under. And I'm going to bet it under 11.5, minus 200, one unit for a half. Under 10.5, two units at minus 105. And then under 9.5, one unit at plus 160. I really think that Seattle, when you look at their division and top to bottom, are going to have a dynamically difficult time trying to make 9 or 10 wins.
0: And we know, Lou, we love having you on all year long. And even during football season when we're breaking down our UFC plays, you'll give us some NFL plays and some teasers that you're very good at as well. Very quickly, before we turn the page to UFC Abu Dhabi, you know, we've been kidding about the Cowboys a little bit, and it's been Cowboys Central today, so I've been in heaven talking all this Cowboy football. You mentioned Baltimore, too. Out of those two teams with high expectations for both of those squads, do you have angles on either one of those two teams that you do think is actionable?
10: Well, I think the Dallas offense is going to be, I don't want to float your boat, Dave, but I think they're going to be very, very potent. It's what happens on the defense. As far as Baltimore is concerned, I could give you a rundown as deep as this page on Seattle, but at the end of the day, whole new coaching staff and a quarterback that I think is in regression, and that lays the basis of it. Everybody's convinced of their defense. That defense wasn't that good last year, boys. We'll see what happens in Baltimore. That's an 11.5 total. They're getting way too much credit. And I see in the periphery a lot of people that are blowing a lot of smoke up Cincinnati's ears. I'm not sure if I buy into that, but I don't see Baltimore as a 12-win team. I just don't.
1: This is the beauty of America. In a Lewis Ross administration, we can agree to disagree with one of our cabinet members, the Secretary Lou Finocchiaro, going directly against two teams Dave and I are very bullish on the Ravens and Bengals. We love debate. That's why we're here. Let's debate, because that's what an octagon is for, to get some people in the middle, and let's duke it out. On this main card here, Lou, I'll take it to the top here with Ankalaev and kind of, I mean, it's a ridiculous number on the money line. We know that. The handicap the fight in your eyes. You know me, I'm a method of victory guy. Kind of look at maybe some more advantageous odds here. Break it down for us and kind of the angles that you like on that main event.
10: Yeah, I mean, there's like seven or eight fights here lined at -310 to the favorite or greater. So this is one of them. I believe Ankalaev is rankled based off his last performance, is going to come out hot. And Gustav takes this fight on short notice as a guy that's going to acquiesce. He's going to stand there and engage with him. And he holds his hands low. He gets hit. He doesn't have great defense, and he can tire. So it's not a great situation for him. The way I approach this, as I wrote in the digital magazine, is I took this fight to start round two. And believe me, I'm going to be holding my breath from the first minute on. And if the fight can start round two, then I have it tied into a parlay into an upcoming fight card. But I think this is all Ankalaev based on his embarrassment from the Pereira fight.
0: I see it the same way, Lou. I think it's one-way traffic here for a guy that's there to be hit and Bogdan Guskov. And again, you might be able to still get that start, the round two. I don't know if we're going to get to that over of 2.5. It could be very dicey there after, hopefully for you, it starts that round number two. You've got a very interesting pick that I saw. Nurullo Aliyev is going to be taking on Mike Davis. We have the American going over there to Abu Dhabi, and he's almost a $2 betting underdog here early on this prelim, Lou. Do you think we've got a live dog in the American?
10: I don't want to overstate this one. And we have a card that's been designed to allow the local regional fighters in Abu Dhabi to shine. So we got to be selective in what shots we take for someone that has to travel in, fight against the other guy in their hometown with the crowd, blah, blah. And I think this is the fight where you got a live dog, and you have a live dog based on Mike Davis's ability to perform at wrestling. He's a very solid wrestler. People don't understand. And on the feet, he'll dominate this young man. And Aliyev will definitely be the vice grip Russian trying to take him down. And if Davis can satisfy the first 5 minutes and survive and bring this fight into the second round, it will be target practice for him. Aliyev doesn't have the experience, nor has he been in with the kind of fighter that Davis has. Plus, Davis recently had to fight Fabrice Zayam, long, tall, awkward Frenchman, and he looked just like warm manure. I look for him to bounce here. I look for his wrestling to surprise everyone, because the world, like last week, all the smart guys are on Bashy, and Bashy got his butt kicked. And all the wise guys, all the numbers guys, are chasing Aliyev. We'll see what happens. But I'm telling you, Mike Davis will fight for your money, and at plus 185 or plus 190, I'm all about him.
0: Yeah, I absolutely love it. I was against Bashy last week. Had to hold my breath until that knee came through up the middle. We were winners. Cash those tickets, baby. Hey, very quickly, tell the people about the Bout Business Podcast Sneak Team, what they get when they tune in every week.
10: They get a blowhard Sicilian telling them about fight opening lines on the Sneak Team, and on the Bout Business, they get my final results. My final releases for the week. That'll be out later today. Thanks so much for having me, guys. Great show. You're doing a great job. Keep up the good work.
0: Yeah, you're the best. Lou Fittacaro, give him a follow on X, at Gamblu. It doesn't get a whole lot better than that. 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
1: I'm pretty sure we're going to have a lot of email submissions from people that are in various Survivor contests, and we welcome those here. 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Once we get involved, I can't wait for people to tell us some of their strategy, you know, what they're involved in, and we will definitely help you make some of those decisions. To that end, Dave, we always love hearing from you, and Jimmy from the Cape has chimed back in up in Massachusetts. He said, Dave, this is a funny one. I'm sure it's tongue-in-cheek. Your big move in the nightlife for an international sports betting playboy, what is it like for yourself in horse country? But more so, he's asking about looking at the Coach of the Year market, and it kind of goes back through the last handful of years. So 2023, Kevin Stefanski, 11 wins, playoff berth, roster injury plague. 2024, Kevin O'Connell, 14 wins, number two seed, Darnold out of nowhere. Last year, Mike Vrabel, 14 wins, two seed, roster had a poor grade. He's looking at Liam Cohen, Jags were second in voting. Ben Johnson for the Bears was third in voting. He said some teams will never have a chance, but great coaches like Andy Reid, Sean McVay would have nothing or would have to do something record-breaking, leaving a market of just a handful of coaches to exceed expectations as candidates. Can we make a case that despite the crazy dramatic week-to-week moves, this is a more efficient market than given credit for, one we need to swim in? So I'll give you the floor on kind of where you think Jimmy from the Cape is coming from, identifying or maybe shortening or filtering who those Coach of the Year candidates can be.
2: I'm with you, Jimmy from the Cape. Appreciate the inquiry. I will say the it's a different lifestyle here than what I had in Las Vegas, that's for sure. The alarm clock gets to go off a little bit later, but appreciate that. A lot of fun, very different, but I do love all of Americana traveling around this great country, working in different places in different cities. This one is definitely very, very different. There's not many like Las Vegas, Jimmy. I'll say that. That is one for the books, for sure. In this market in particular, Jensen, I think he's really smart and a very astute observation that you can limit certain coaches right away because of expectation levels. The irony in this is there's one team that has very high expectations that we've talked a lot about today. That is the Dallas Cowboys. And with a second-year head coach that with a really good roster, and he's been a part of it now, even as an assistant under Big Mike and now as the head man for a second year, that if the Cowboys do have a big year, I would look to Brian Schottenheimer possibly as a younger coach, because the point he made about, say, a Sean McVay is so spot on, that they've almost outcoached themselves out of this market, that they'd have to go like 15-2, right, for us to go, oh, right, Sean McVay is still a great head coach, even though we know they're going to be one of the front runners to win the Super Bowl. They are the front runner to win the Super Bowl. So I would look opposite of those type of guys and look for another team that should be really good in Dallas with a second-year head coach in Brian Schottenheimer. That might be the type of area that I'd look at. Hey, the Jesse Minter one in Baltimore will be interesting, right? Because we just heard from Lou Finicaro. He doesn't like this football team at all with that the entirety of that new coaching staff. But, Jensen, if it goes the other way for a guy like, say, Jesse Minter in year one, that's the type of guy that they'll go, wow, year one, he stepped in, redid the defense that wasn't very good to lose point a year ago, and they've all of a sudden won 14 games. I think you'd have to look at a team or the possibility of a team winning 13, 14 games like a Baltimore, like a Dallas, and a first-year head coach, a second-year head coach. Jensen, they seem to get the nod over the established coaches that have won year in and year out in this league.
1: Yeah, I would agree. It's a great question. The other one he has to me, last couple of years, I've added three-game series betting to my menu during the Monday, Tuesday, and Friday series offerings. I find it to be a real edge for players, whether one is looking for arbitrage or for the simple ability to customize one's risk levels when game three determines a winning or a losing wager. What are your thoughts? And P.S., I'm on the Reds series price plus $1.15 over the Cardinals this weekend, as the Reds have been grinding on the road lately, winning series lately, as all games are important to the finish. Cards are scuffling right now with offensive consistency splits, and on Sunday, plus the matchup for the Reds,

0: whose lineup has had great recent success versus Kyle Leahy. Interesting way to handicap it, Jimmy from the Cape. Love to hear the way you differentiate it. Dave, for me, this is not a market that I traditionally will get into during the regular season. There are so many fluctuations, and because we have all kinds of roster moves that happen in between series, it's always something I guard against, having gone through that. As it stands, mm-hmm. though, looking just for tonight, Rhett Lauder, Dustin May, total of 8. Cardinals, a decided home favorite here, minus $1.57. I'm inclined to look to the under, and I might even get there. I'm going to search and see if there's some 8.5s left, but I definitely like where that potential matchup is trending. Listen, Dustin May has been arguably their best starter for St. Louis all year. Rhett Lauder has had some inconsistency, but Jimmy is right. Where the consistency has been for the Reds on the road as of late is a trend that you might want to buy into a little bit. So always appreciate it. Again, buy the books at VSiN.com. And we had one more late submission, Dave. It's always great when we have people that are up early with us in Las Vegas that are sending in questions. This one from Kelly. Hi, fellas. First time, long time. Hey, Jensen, who's the biggest name pitcher you ever got a hit off of in practice, college, high school, whatever? It's a great question, Kelly in Vegas. No, not the female version, but we appreciate the submission there. Biggest pitcher. The only major league at bat I had was off Bronson Arroyo. And I, as the story goes, I absolutely laced a sidearm slider foul and was thinking two out of the box. So I came back. Ramon Hernandez was catching for the Reds, Dave, and I think I was using a Grady Sizemore model, so it had the cup on the bottom of the barrel. So Ramon had the bat standing up for me and was kind of laughing at me as I was running out of the box there. So I came back. I should have probably been punched out on the 2-2 pitch, but I kind of gave the good body language, so maybe I fooled. I would have tapped my head for the ABS challenge if I got rung up. I probably should have done it on the 3-2 pitch that I got called out looking. So I don't, I've never had a hit at the professional level. And I only got one major league at bat. So Kelly, I think the better part is looking back at, we were looking at it yesterday. I've given up home runs in my career to 5 Hall of Famers. If you can name the 5 Hall of Famers without looking, Kelly, you got dinner on me at Barry's at some point when I find my way out there.
1: Hey, we need to check the spelling of Kelly in Vegas, how he spells his name. It could give a
0: clue. It's 2 L's.
1: As to who that
0: is. Yeah, it's 2 L's. But the key is, it doesn't end in Y, like Kelly in Vegas, great friend of the program. Oh. It's an E-Y.
1: Right.
0: Kelly
1: E-Y.
0: E-Y. Yes, yes.
1: Just a little update here. We do have a show that comes on after us called A Numbers Game with Gil Alexander and a Kelly Bidlin that's on this. I don't know if this is the same inquiry, but whoever you are, Kelly in Vegas, we appreciate the inquiry early this morning here on a Friday. By the way, we're going to have Blake Topmeyer join the program in the next segment, talk all things SEC football. You do have a couple baseball plays that are already out there.
0: Yeah.
1: To recap the Daily Diamond a little bit, and for VSiN Pro subscribers, some action that you like today.
0: Yes, this Cubs-Pirates game is in Pittsburgh, confirmed. So did not want to put anyone into a tizzy when I was talking about it before. More enamored here by the pitching matchup and the recency of where Jared Jones, 3 straight starts allowing 1 or no runs, and Matthew Boyd in 2 of his last 3 road starts, Dave, 0 runs allowed. 3-unit play for me on the under 8.5, minus $1.34. I know the Pirates are one of the top score. I think they are the top over team as a home favorite, which they are tonight. This is more a play on both these pitchers have been fantastic. Also a 3-unit play in the under in the Yankees-Phillies game, under 8, minus $1.29. Cam Schlittler hasn't allowed more than 2 earned runs in a road start since April 12th. That's 9 consecutive road starts. And Jesus Luzardo, 3 of his last 4 home starts, Dave, 2 runs or fewer. 2 big plays on 2 unders. Let's see the pitchers go out and perform tonight.
1: Great stuff. Great inquiries from Jimmy from the Cape and from Kelly in Vegas. We appreciate all those emails you guys send us. We'll try to get those out each and every day. Going to talk SEC with Blake Topmeyer next. What he gleaned from Media Days now that they have come and gone. That's next right here. VSiN by the Books.
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1: We continue VSiN by the Books on this Friday morning. A lot of fun talking about the college football media days down there at the SEC in Tampa all week long right here on the program. Here to give his insight, Jensen, on what he saw and heard this week. Blake Topmeyer does a great job as a senior national college football columnist for USA Today Network. Give him a follow on X at BTopmeyer. Joins us now on the Progressive Guest Line. Blake, good morning to you, sir. Jensen and I were talking about it all week, like what you really glean from these coaches. You wrote a column that maybe what you took away, it seems like these coaches are in unison talking about this nine-game SEC schedule that they have. What'd you make of what you heard this week?
16: Yeah, one thing that always bands coaches together is crying about their schedules. And one thing that we know is changing inside the SEC this year is the SEC is going from 8 to 9 conference games. And the coaches believe that that's going to make their schedule harder, which is true. They believe that there's going to be not any real tangible benefit to that. The coaches maintain that the CFP committee doesn't reward strength of schedule. Now, of course, that's a lie. The CFP committee does recognize strength of schedule, but I think there is maybe a possible argument that it doesn't recognize strength of schedule to the extent that the SEC coaches would want. But there is some recognition to strength of schedule. Otherwise, how can you explain 10-3 Alabama getting a bid when 11-2 BYU did not get a bid? If all they look at is record, BYU would have been in the playoff last year. So they do look at strength of schedule a little bit, but the SEC coaches think the committee doesn't look at strength of schedule enough to warrant this extra conference game. And of course, the other thing at play here, guys, is the SEC still requires its membership to play a Power Four non-conference game. The Big Ten does not have that requirement. So Big Ten teams have to play 9 conference games, but they can play 3 cupcakes in their non-conference schedule. SEC teams have to play at least 1 real opponent in the non-conference schedule.
0: Ah, yes, Blake, I live in Buckeye country, so you're preaching to the choir. We're looking at these arguments come college football playoff time. But, hey, we do get a rematch, and this time in Texas for the Longhorns and the Buckeyes, week 2 of the season. I know a lot made about Arch Manning, and of course, it feels like year in and year out now we've had this conversation. Is he the best quarterback? Is he the guy that can finally get Texas back to the promised land? Let me get your handicap first on the Longhorns, because that schedule, not only at home very favorable, but opponents-wise, they're not going to do a whole lot of traveling early and middle part of the season. And then maybe your thoughts on where Arch does rank amongst what is an incredibly deep quarterback class here in college football.
16: Yeah, it really is a good quarterback class. I don't think Arch is the best quarterback in his own conference, let alone in the nation. I don't really see that as a big knock on Arch. I think it's more the other point that you made. This is a pretty good crop of quarterbacks. I mean, you look inside the SEC alone, and you have Trinidad Chambliss, who might be the best quarterback in the country, back at Ole Miss, along with Gunnar Stockton, who I just think is like criminally underrated to this point in his career. Everybody labels him like a gamer and a winner, and those are sort of used as negative terms. But like, the guy is a gamer. He is a winner. He's incredible against tough opponents. He's good in the clutch in the fourth quarter, and he's got a great arm. So it's like, you know, I don't see those being negative attributes to Gunnar Stockton being a gamer and a winner. So I would put within the SEC, I'd probably look at Arch and maybe that number 3 quarterback range. And then the question is like, will he even be the best quarterback on the field in that day whenever he goes up against Julian Sain and the Buckeyes? Last year, he was not. I think Arch has come a long way in that, in his development since that game in Columbus last year. But you're right to mention that, like, early in the season, Texas has the benefit of playing quite a few home games. But I think on the whole, Texas' schedule is pretty tough. You know, I think if you just look at, like, top-to-bottom talented rosters, pound for pound, you go toe-to-toe. Heard it from Colin Simmons at SEC Media Days. Go ahead.
1: I think we got you back, Blake. Go ahead.
16: Yeah, Texas is loaded. We heard it from Colin Simmons at SEC Media Days. In his words, he said, we're stacked. And they are stacked, but that schedule's pretty stacked, too. I mean, let's just look at it. They got Ohio State, too. They got Tennessee, which would be a top 25 team later in the month. They have Oklahoma, top 15 team, in the rivalry game. Ole Miss, that's a top 10 team. LSU, that's a top 10 team. Texas A&M, that's a top 10 team. So you kind of get the gist here. Texas' schedule is going to be really tough. Last year, they went 9-3 against a really tough schedule, and they didn't make the playoffs. So is Texas good enough to win the national championship? Yes, I think they have the talent, the depth, the quarterback, even the coach. I know Steve Sarkisian hasn't gotten it done, but guys, Kirby Smart needed 6 years to win a national championship. Ryan Day needed 6 years to win a national championship. Guess what? Steve Sarkisian in year 6. I think Texas has the team to do it. They also have the schedule that could leave them at 9-3 and on the outside looking in.
1: enjoying our conversation here with Blake Topmeyer from USA Today Network, talking all things college football and the SEC Media Days and specifics. It's always interesting when Lane Kiffin takes the podium. Pete Golding, I thought, was very interesting as well at Ole Miss. You look at those numbers here as a fifth and sixth betting choices to win the conference this year. LSU at 9-1, Ole Miss at 11-1. Not a lot of separation here, Blake, between those two teams. If you had to pin your hopes to one of those two to kind of be on the outside looking in to upset the apple cart here, who would you have better visions of grandeur for, LSU or Ole Miss?
16: I think LSU. And I give Pete Golding a lot of credit for keeping that team together in the playoff last year. I mean, heck, he beat Kirby Smart to get to a semifinal. But I think it's a much different animal being the head coach throughout the course of an entire season than getting a team up for one game. And let's be frank, as much as I may credit Pete Golding, Trinidad Chambliss was the real hero of that playoff quarterfinal game against Georgia. Now, Trinidad Chambliss is back. So is Kewon Lacy. Ole Miss has maybe the best quarterback running back combo in the country when you just look at those two guys. But on the whole, I think I trust Lane Kiffin at this point in his career much more as a program CEO than I do Pete Golding. Doesn't mean Pete Golding can't prove it to me, but guys, we've seen him coach two games, and one was against a Tulane team that Ole Miss trounced in the regular season. So there was no reason why you and I could have coached that game, and Ole Miss probably would have beat Tulane in the playoffs. So it's a small sample size for Pete Golding, and to me, I think I'm a little bit in prove it mode with him, whereas Lane's still got to prove it at LSU, of course. When he was facing the high expectations of his career in Southern Cal, he flopped. He fizzled. He got himself fired. Now, Lane would tell you he's come a long way as a coach, as a person, since then. I think we're going to find out, because the expectations he's going to face at LSU, I think, are going to be unlike anything he's ever seen in his career. And I'm including when he was the coach at Southern Cal, and I'm including when he was the coach of the Raiders and got himself fired in 1 year, the same year that he had Sebastian Janikowski attempt a 76-yard field goal or whatever it was. So Lane's a better coach than he's ever been. You've never seen Lane Kiffin as a better coach than he is now. But also, this is the most pressure that he's ever faced in his career. But I think he's proven himself to the point that I would trust them over Ole Miss.
0: Blake, last one from me. And as I said, here in Buckeye country, obviously sky high expectations for Ryan Day's crew. They will have arguably the best non-quarterback Heisman candidate in Jeremiah Smith. I like a couple of long shot plays you have potentially in this market that are non-quarterback related. Of course, Malachi Toney, what he showed us with the Hurricanes last year. Bo Jackson, who is going to get the lion's share carries now in the Buckeye backfield. And then Ryan Coleman-Williams, a wide receiver from Alabama, 200-1. It's just in about a minute, your quick justification on what you like about the long shots for those three guys.
16: Yeah. I mean, Ryan Coleman-Williams this time last year, he was like a kind of on that second tier of Heisman candidates. And then he had a sophomore slump, right? Well, now he's tweaked his name. He's added the Coleman. He's changed his number. He says he's leaving last year behind him. We know he's got a lot of talent. He has to find consistency, but he's going to be target number one this year in Alabama's offense. I think if Alabama is going to go, it needs a quarterback to emerge, and it also needs Ryan Coleman-Williams to be more of the guy we saw from him in his freshman year when he was a freshman All-America and had 177 yards against Georgia. Bo Jackson at Ohio State, I mean, I think he could be a 1,000-yard rusher. The issue with him is, do running backs win the Heisman anymore? We haven't had a tailback win the Heisman since Derrick Henry in 2015. And also, there will be a lot of competition from his own team there at Ohio State, I think. And Malachi Toney, I think he might be the best sleeper on this list because I think, he's got a better quarterback potentially than what he had last year, and Darren Mensah throwing to him. He's got a year under his belt now. We already saw how good Tony was last year. And also, he can do things other than just catch passes. He can return punts for touchdowns, too, which is a little extra wrinkle for Heisman voters. I think he's a great sleeper, Malachi Toney from Miami.
1: Blake, great stuff. Appreciate the time and the information. 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Thanks for watching VSiN by the Books. Don't go anywhere. A numbers game coming up next right here on VSiN, the Sports Betting Network.
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38: 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So many options. We just require that you pick one. We don't require it. We're grateful that you do. It's Gil Alexander in San Francisco. Kelly Bidlin back in Las Vegas. What up?
0: Hey, yo, good morning. How we doing?
38: Doing pretty good, man. Doing all right. You know? Yeah. We got some tennis going on this morning, as always, sweating through that. On the show today, Jensen Lewis, kind enough to hang out. Man does buy the books for, was it 3 hours every morning? And then we have the audacity to ask him to hang around for another 15 minutes and join us.
0: That's right.
38: But he's kind enough to join us. So we look forward to his plays in baseball today. Maybe some trade deadline thoughts. Chris Felica, college football futures. Let's go. His bread and butter, besides horse racing, of course. We'll talk college football with the Bear, as he is known. We've done NFC divisions all week. Kelly, why stop now? Let's wrap it up with the NFC West, largely considered the best division in football, I guess, except for the Cardinals, so maybe not. Yeah,
0: yeah. Well, that's where I think you got to go, NFC West or NFC North, right? Like, do you go the top to bottom NFC North or NFC West top heavy?
38: Yeah, would you, three great teams, or two great ones, one very good one, and then the Cardinals. We'll get into all that. Tyler Shoemaker, both college football futures and WNBA futures. Looking forward to that because those are his two bread and butter sports. With the T-Shoe Index, so we'll talk to him about that. And then a little later on, Chris Gordy is going to join us, breaking down the SEC. Looking forward to this because we just had SEC Media Day. Not sure if anything developed out of that. But the SEC is a pretty interesting discussion because you have a situation where you go into nine conference games this year, Kelly.
0: Mm-hmm.
38: And so you will most likely, right? You will most likely end up with a situation where, you know, they're all playing each other one more time than they have in the past. And, you know, if you look at projections like Bill Connolly, our buddy Bill Connolly, who's like the Aaron Schatz of college football with SP Plus. Matter of fact, his background is at Football Outsiders with Aaron before he broke off to ESPN and started doing SP Plus. He did SP Plus before he got to ESPN. But his projected win total, his highest projected win total in the SEC is like, I think, 9.8 wins. So what I'm getting to is, and this will be a question I'll ask of Chris Gordy later, is adding the extra conference game. Sure, maybe Georgia exceeds that, right? Maybe even another, maybe a Texas does, but maybe not. What happens, I guess, when the committee has to evaluate all these SEC teams? Will it, sure, they'll get to a lot of bowl games, but what will it impact one or two or three of them when it comes to the actual playoffs themselves?
0: Yeah, I'm also interested. Yeah, very interesting. I'm also kind of obsessed with the Arch Manning conversation at this point, Gil. I feel like I've heard in this offseason that like Arch Manning is still live to go like first overall in next year's draft and that he's also could be out of the first round. So I'm really interested to see how that develops this season.
38: Arch Manning. It's funny because I guess the takeaway, if you ask the average person, like if I ask my buddy Tommy in DC, I go, hey, what do you think about Arch Manning? He's like, oh, it really hasn't lived up to the hype, right? That would probably be his knee jerk reaction. Arch Manning, best QBR in college football from November on last year, but also like when he rolls out, the most inaccurate quarterback you'll ever see.
0: Yeah.
38: So, which is just really weird, right?
0: It absolutely is. And I'm really looking forward to this college football season, a couple of these top quarterbacks to see how they progress through the season, right? And then we always got to play the game at the end, Gil. How much does the Manning name matter, right? And I think it's going to matter to some NFL teams.
38: Yeah. Can't argue with the pedigree. That's for sure. The greatest pedigree there is. With father, or I should say with grandfather, with father, with uncle, or I should say with grandfather and two uncles, I should say, because that's Cooper's son. Okay.
0: Hey, Cooper played high school ball, right? It was Cooper like a wide receiver or something. Yeah,
38: that's right. Okay. Tennis. There were five plays for subscribers, VSiN.com/picks. One of them is a cancellation. Our girl, Olenikova. She did not make it for her match. So that one is nullified. But we, like yesterday, couldn't hit the two biggest dogs on the board. So both Lanlana Tararudi, you know Lanlana Tararudi, Kelly.
0: Oh, yeah,
38: and,
0: sure.
38: And Alina Haraeva, plus 171 dogs, plus 151 dogs. They both lost to start the overnight. So we're left with two. Meyer Sharif
1: if you remember, won a tournament last year. She beat Paula Badosa in the final, but the way that the final went was it was 6-4 for love. We were on Sharif as a big dog, and then Badosa took her toys and went home because God forbid she lets us have a win against her. Mm-hmm, mm-hmm. So they're facing each other now the next week. This is, I believe, the quarterfinals of a tournament in Hamburg, Germany. And we're in a third set. Our girl, Maya Sharif, who we backed again, is up a break early in the third set, 2-1. She's a plus 133 dog. So hopefully we get that one home. And then the only one remaining for those who are interested in playing later on, a little pre-flop, is on the men's side, Roman Andres Buruchaga once again.
0: Buruchaga. I have this feeling deep in. Okay, sorry.
1: No, it's all right. You can be, please continue.
0: I love that you're betting Buruchaga again. It's fantastic. I'm just glad I got to do that one more time.
1: I've probably backed this dude like 5 times in the last 2 weeks.
0: Yes. I think we're like, what, yeah, I think that's what we're one. Up to. Yeah.
1: And he's always a dog, right? He's an underdog every single time. It's one of these really interesting situations where a dude with spectacular numbers on a surface, his on clay, keeps getting, in my opinion, it's been corroborated by the results so far, keeps getting no love in the actual betting market. So we'll do it again. Buruchaga at plus 117 is the play a little later on. That's not for a couple hours. How's the golf looking, sir? The 3M Open.
0: Fantastic. Let's see. We've got Mr. Ben Coles out there right now. 12-under par, 3-shot lead over one Gary Woodland at the 3M Open, second round action. Ben Coles through 9. I had a 66-1 on him to be first round leader yesterday, Gil, so that was a nice little way to get this tournament started. Yeah.
1: Come on.
0: Continue the roller coaster ride of golf over the past 4 weeks, man. It has been wild. It has been very profitable, but man, it has been wild. Reminder, Ben Coles, the same guy who helped me get Chris Goddard across the finish line. 4 tournaments ago, the John Deere Classic, they were tied with Ben Coles on the 18th, and he just put it in the water, basically just to give Goddard up the win. Remember, I owe you a fruit basket, Gil Alexander. I owe Ben Coles a big-time fruit basket already, and hopefully he just keeps this up and goes wire-to-wire this weekend. That would be great.
1: What do you owe me the fruit basket for?
0: No, I owe Ben Coles the fruit basket, because he's the first-round leader yesterday, and then he was the one guy in Chris Goddard's way 4 weeks ago when I cashed on him and he hit in the water and got out of the way.
1: Oh, okay. I heard that wrong. My apologies. All right, but congratulations on the 66-1. You're being kind of nonchalant about that. Well done.
0: Yeah, it was nice. It was nice. Thanks, man. So that, it was a nice little sweat yesterday afternoon down the stretch.
1: And then, of course, there's the Red Sox. The Red Sox resume their march on July tonight. A 3-game set at home at Fenway against the Toronto Blue Jays. Can't wait for this. Didn't the scoreboard though? You know, these teams are 3 back of the Red Sox. The Red Sox have 8 to play. They're 15-2. The Tigers and Brewers are both 3 wins back, 12-5, 12-7 now after the Tigers win over the Royals yesterday. Another one run win, not another. They're only 2-1 this month in one run wins. But the Tigers and Brewers only have 7 games left. Then you see the Orioles, Diamondbacks, and Braves. Hey, the Diamondbacks showing up on the graphic now. But again, it's all the Red Sox have to do is go 5-3, and they're guaranteed victory. Everybody else in that scenario assumes that they go undefeated. So really, it's probably they only have to go 4-4 or 3-5. But things can happen. We don't want to count our count chickens before they're hatched. Just got to make it happen. Magic number is 5 for our Boston Red Sox, Kelly.
0: Man. Let's go. You're going to be... I hope they make this easy on you and this isn't a sweat the entire next week. This might be the longest week of your life.
1: Well, I mean, you know, the other way to look at it is because we have our little silly little bet, right? It's not really silly. It's not really little. But the Red Sox, you know, if you go back into the annals of baseball history, and I love doing that. You know I do. The greatest, you ever think about what's the greatest calendar month record? Because we just talked about in the time period that we've been making these bets.
0: Great call.
1: 2.5 years that the Marlins last month was the best record of all of those 15 months of the 2 years before this in the first three of 2026. The Marlins, I think, what they were 20-6 in the end, something like that. Can't remember. I think 20-6. So go back. The best, the most wins ever in a month, and this goes back to when they were playing apparently double headers a lot during baseball. You have to go back to 1916. You remember the New York Giants of 1916, the New York baseball Giants. They were 29-5, but that's a different era of baseball. And they played 34 games.
0: That doesn't count before Prohibition.
1: Actually, they played 36. Somehow two were not recorded as a win or a loss. I have no idea what that's about. But if we're looking for what's the greatest winning percentage of any month in baseball history, it is the Cubs of 1906. So 2 years before they won that World Series that we always hearkened back to before they won it again in 2016, right? The Cubs of 1906 in August went 26-3. I bring that up only to say that while we're concentrating on our bet, that if the Red Sox somehow win their last eight games, these Red Sox will have the greatest month winning percentage wise in the history of Major League Baseball.
0: Let's go. Only just 120 saying. Years back.
1: Hey, stranger things have happened. But just letting you know how good this has been at 15-2. We'll come back. Jensen Lewis on Major League Baseball, his thoughts on the trade deadline, all his plays today. It's a numbers game at VSiN, the Sports Betting Network.
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1: 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Gil Alexander in San Francisco, Kelly Bidlin in Las Vegas here on A Numbers Game. This gentleman hosts By the Books with Captain America David Ross Monday through Friday that precedes us every one of those weekday mornings. He is kind enough to hang out for an extra 15 minutes with us. It's Jensen Lewis, everybody. How you doing, Jensen?
13: Good to be with you, boys. Gil, I'm riding with you, man, cheering from afar on this most wins in July market, buddy. It's the hardest month to handicap because of the All-Star break, and you know certain teams only have a game or more or game fewer, so I couldn't believe where the start of the month was, and then after the All-Star break to do what they did. Rooting you on, my friend. Very excited for that big ticket you got.
1: Thank you. I appreciate it. What could, as they say, Jensen, what could go wrong, right? What could go wrong here with eight games left?
13: Right.
1: I can't think of anything. I can't think of anything offhand. Real quick, people should know, because we gave a trivia question to Will Hill the other day about Bo Jackson, a question about rushing yards, which current NFL coach has more career rushing yards than Bo Jackson. And we stewed on that. It totally rattled Will for his segments. You have totally rattled me because you and Kelly just said that you guys went through the five Hall of Famers that have homered off you in your career. Five?
13: Yes. Yeah. I misspoke. There's only four that are currently in, but one that will be there pretty soon. The one that will be there pretty soon has two homers off me. Miguel Cabrera is the one, but the four current active Hall of Famers, Joe Mauer, which scuttled a shutout save opportunity that I had in Cleveland. Jim Thome, where I think NASA is still tracking the ball that he hit off me at Target Field. Derek Jeter, one of the cheapest opposite field home runs that I still think had a little fan interference to deal with it. And then Vladimir Guerrero Jr., which might have been the one where you just kind of turn around, Gil. This was a day, I was telling Kelly, it's a day game in Anaheim, getaway day. It's a changeup that was low and away, and I had kind of yanked it a little bit into the left-hander's batter's box, or so I thought. And Vladimir Guerrero just goes out and absolutely not only tattoos it, but hits it off the mountain there at Angel Stadium in left center field. And I just kind of looked and I was like, well, if you're going to give him up to the Hall of Famers. That's what they've been doing their entire career. So not bad. The only guys that have hit multiple home runs off me are Miggy and Jared Saltalamacchia, who for whatever reason is a perfect 4-for-4 with two homers and a double off of me. So he saw everything that I had. But that was kind of fun, memory lane, just going there like, all right, you know, the guys that were supposed to hit homers off you, they did. And so not bad looking back and seeing what we did there.
0: I would just like to add that Jeter was one of my initial guesses and why it convinced me to take it off my list, because he just wasn't powerful enough. Oh. You know, just wasn't powerful enough.
1: By the way, I buried the headline. Wyatt Tomchek joining us later to talk some NASCAR with us, for God's sakes. My apologies to Wyatt. Saltamacchia owned you, Jensen. That's interesting. I think I would have gotten Jeter and Thome, but not Mauer or Guerrero. That's my hunch on that. Don't worry, it could be worse.
13: The guys that were the best, and I'll throw it back to you. Kevin Youkilis, 714 lifetime, 5-for-7. Mark Tian, 5-for-7. And I think all five of those hits came at Kauffman Stadium when he was a member of the Royals. So go figure. A-Rod, 0-for-4, I think with three punch outs. Big Poppy, I believe, is 0-for-7 or 0-for-9 with a handful of 150-mile-an-hour exit velo lineouts. But, hey, an 0-for's an 0-for.
1: Wow.
13: So it's always fun going back and be like, oh, you know what? I actually kind of own that guy. So that was kind of fun.
0: Flex on him, Jensen. Flex on him.
1: I love that you were able to move on from the guys who got the best of you, if you know what I mean.
13: Pretty easily, right?
1: You're like Euclid, 7-of-14. He's going to give me the advanced stats. Okay, real quick. So let's get these out of the way first. You have a lot of plays today. What's your biggest one? You have a big one above all.
13: Yeah, I have two totals that I'm very, very keen on. The first is in PNC Park. Two guys that have been going really well here, Gil. Cubs and Pirates. Matthew Boyd going to get the start for Chicago. Two of his last three road starts has given up no runs whatsoever. And Jared Jones now has three straight starts where he's allowed one or zero runs. Going to play an under 8.5. It's juiced to minus $1.34, but I wanted the extra cushion in trying to get that one home. So I do very much like the under, even though the Pirates, as a home favorite, the top team to the over. I'm just going more on recency bias here and recent form of where Boyd and Jones have really locked it down here. Similarly, with a really good matchup in Philadelphia at Citizens Bank Park, Yankees-Phillies playing an under 8 at minus $1.29. Cam Schlittler, Gil, and Kelly has not allowed more than two earned runs in a road start since April 12th at Tampa Bay. That spans nine consecutive road starts, two earned runs or fewer. And then Jesus Luzardo, who's getting the ball here for Philadelphia, three of his last four home starts, he's given up two runs or fewer. I did play a little two-unit on the Phillies' alternate run line, guys, at minus one at plus $1.09. Philly is 27-16 straight up as a home favorite this year. I think it's lower scoring. I like a little 3-1 Phillies over the Yankees to get both those big bets home.
1: All right, you also like the Brewers on the run line over the Rockies today and also taking the over in that ballgame.
13: Yeah, Tomoyuki Sugano, free batting practice to any Brewer hitter who wants to jump in on it. Last four starts, a 6.85 ERA for the Rocky hurler there. A 4.10 start there at American Family Field. So we'll play a unit and a half over 8.5, minus $1.14. Milwaukee is 22-19 as a home favorite on the run line, so nothing egregious, nothing ridiculous. I just think the Brewer offense right now really tailor-made, especially some of the left-handed power bats, Yelich, Bowers. They should be able to take advantage of where Sugano is at this point. And we'll also lay that run line, as I said, minus 1.5 at minus $1.17. So Brewers for a unit and a half on the run line, over 8.5 in that one for a unit and a half as well.
1: And I don't want to shortchange you because there's one more Tigers run line over the Royals to close it out.
13: Got burned on it last night. We'll go right back to the well. I'm prepared to get hurt again here, Gil. But I like Tarek Skubal a lot more to be able to limit some of the runs there that Kansas City could get out there. For what it's worth, his last 19 innings head-to-head against the Royals, Skubal has just surrendered two total runs. I think that this is a spot really where this Tiger offense, even in a comeback win last night, I think they get out early and often. They put this one away for good.
1: All right. Appreciate that. A whole bunch of picks there from Jensen. A trade deadline now 10 days away, man. 10 days. And we've been, you know, we've been emphasizing this. I'm sure you and Dave have as well. We just don't know much. There are so many teams bunched up to that third wild card position that I'm not sure what front offices are willing to wave the white flag yet. What is your sense of what we do know? Who do you have a hunch will here?
13: So because, and I know you'll have a rooting interest in this with the Red Sox welcoming in the Blue Jays later on tonight, I do think it's stick a fork time in Toronto. They are six games back of the wild card, but they will have starting pitching assets in both Kevin Gausman and Shane Bieber that I think they're going to want to offload, and I think they will get some very solid return on. So I think that's kind of where I draw the line. Toronto, the Athletics, the Royals, and the Angels for sure sellers in the American League at this point. That leaves Detroit with the win last night, very critical for them to stay four back, not only in the wild card, but I think 4.5 back now in the Central. Gil, I think every GM that currently today, and I think even forecast a week later, if you're within four games with about three or four days before the deadline, I think you're going to give your team maximum runway to try and be in this as long as possible. So Detroit is kind of my chaos candidate A. If they're out of it, then that means Skubal's gone. But I would also look at Houston. Dana Brown is defiant to maybe a fault.
1: Yes.
13: That guy does not want to sell. And I don't blame him, but, God, Josh Hader would look amazing in a bullpen of a contender. I just don't think Houston's going to sell to this point.
1: So would Mason Miller. We're not sure if the Padres are going to sell in the National League either. All right, last thing, and I just want to harken back to something you said, because you played at the highest level, so it's always interesting to pick your brain about this. You mentioned Schlittler and his performance on the road. Obviously, he's good everywhere, but particularly on the road. Is that a thing? When we as handicappers and as media folks make a big deal over home-road splits, generally, is that really a thing, or is it largely not, and it just happens to be random?
13: There is some randomness, but I think just knowing Schlittler and his personality, this is a big dog wanting to eat and loves the theater, loves the opportunity. He didn't get to pitch, you know, here in the Midsummer Classic, and I think that'll mean something to him. Not that he couldn't, but this will be an opportunity for him to shine, and he's a guy that loves that kind of stage kill, no question about it.
1: Yeah, ballpark factor matters, but I'm always curious if we make a bigger deal of it than not. Jensen, always interesting. Pleasure. Thank you so much for staying on.
13: You got it, boys. Thanks.
1: At JLew50, by the way, if you want to check out Jensen on Twitter, that's JLEW and the word 50 after that. Coming back, baseball awards, done or not done.
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1: 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The name says it all. I was up two breaks in the third set, and by me, I mean Maya Sharif. Guess what? 4-1 to 4-4.
13: Oh.
1: Die, Paula Badosa. I mean on the tennis court, not in real life. Just die.
13: Good quick catch. Good quick catch.
1: Go away. Yeah, just, that's all I need, right? we get sweets at beat of the book.
0: Wait, hold on. I got a real serious question for you. I obviously I've been having a lot of fun with the Burruchaga. We haven't started yet. Kind of want to bet Burruchaga, but this would obviously be my first time

0: Hey, dude, your face is telling me that you broke up with your girl again.
1: Yeah, it's over.
0: Ah, I actually liked her.
1: Forget her. Plus, I bought her this expensive gold necklace, and now I'm just stuck with it.
0: What do you mean, stuck? Gold is like 5 times more valuable than a year ago. Just take it to Michael E. Minn and Jewelers in the Fashion Show Mall. He'll turn your heartbreak into a profit.
1: Michael E. Minn and Jewelers at the Fashion Show Mall?
0: Yeah, free parking, easy for locals to get to, and the best deals on the jewelry you're looking for. Michael E. Minden, the Diamond Jewelers.
2: All right. Maybe I'll stay away.
3: This is the thing. We had a match last week where we had like 40, 45 cents on Krajicova, too, and she ended up winning. But it was a gut check. It was tight.
2: Barbora?
3: She won.
2: Always love to lean into that.
3: We get tweets. Speedy the book. New Jersey, New York. One, great job by Kelly yesterday with Coles, first round leader. Two, without getting too into the weeds, if we were to look at Arch Manning without the name, you'd see a second-year starter with pedigree who closed the season having clearly adjusted. I think there's a solid chance he has a great 2026. I think that's fair.
2: Yeah.
3: I think that's fair. Patrick Kelly. Gil just wants to hear Kelly sing some Burachaga again before official vacation. Happy Friday, gentlemen. Thank you. Enright. Cooper Manning was a good college receiver for Ole Miss and suffered a neck injury, forcing him to quit. We took driver's ed for an elective, and he was hilarious. Yeah. Hashtag hottie toddy, by the way. He said, that was the Cooper Manning story. He did get the severe neck injury, and that was the end of his career. Brian Point Schaefer, we all heard it right, Gil. Kelly said, you know how I owe you a fruit basket? Pay that man his fruit basket in my Teddy KGB voice, he says.
4: All right, I'm sorry. Altos,
3: this is from, I'm not even going to say this because he's trying to get me something. This is from Montas85LT. He says, not to R&A the show, but Gil, you heard right. You're owed a fruit basket. Paul Nelson, good morning, Gil and Kelly Bidelon. Happy Friday from an everyday is Friday guy. The Chargers start the season with Arizona and the Raiders. Wouldn't it be prudent to wait until they're 2-0 to bet the under? Yes. In fact, we said that exact same thing earlier a few weeks back. Yeah.
4: Yep.
3: Tronsky, hey, Gil, you're starting off with SEC shooting itself in the foot. I don't know why Commissioner Sankey has to double down with his with this when the playoff committee clearly does not factor in strength of schedule as well as it could. This is setting up, indeed, for division and disappointment. Yeah, that's my first question later to Chris Gordy. Same thing. That's exactly what is going to happen. There's no doubt that's on the way. And then D-Mill 3219, Gil, please stay another week in Cali. I'm fearing you might return to Vegas and mush that 80-1 shot. Great call by you, win or lose. Thanks. Hey, thank you. And I'm not coming back to Vegas next week. I'm letting the Red Sox win first. That we should be clear on.
4: It's like 40 degrees warmer in Las Vegas than San Francisco right now. Wait, you just showed me 58? It's 58 right now? Jeez.
3: Ish. Shout out to Matt Hicks. I think I guessed that on the number. Matt Hicks did?
4: Often does that back there. It's a little scary.
3: There are times, by the way, 40 is not the record difference. There have been times where I have flown from 115 in Vegas to like 65 here. So 50 degrees is the record. Warmest place in the country, coldest place in the country. It's a beautiful day. And by cold, I mean paradise. Sorry. Maya Sharif serving for the match. Okay. Let's do a little bit of this because we talked about these
2: MLB. Yeah.
3: What's that?
4: Done or not done yet. Game time. This is one of my favorite games. We don't play enough. We don't play this enough.
3: We don't play this enough. Done or not done. American League MVP, Yordan Alvarez, -350. I have been talking up Yordan Alvarez since he was in plus, I don't know about plus money. Yes, short plus money, then into short minus money, then into like the -175 range, and now he's -350. Yes, unless he gets hurt, which is what everybody was anticipating, this is done. Ooh. It's done and it's been done. And I'm not really quite sure why people didn't get that this was done. They were so wrapped up in the, of course he's going to get hurt. By the way, it's Bobby Witt who ends up getting hurt. So you can never predict that kind of thing, obviously. But again, he leads in all the Triple Crown categories. And now he leads with margin, Kelly. And he leads in other categories like the slash lines of OBP and slugging, leads in hits. I mean, it is a complete landslide for Alvarez to the point now as we turn the calendar next week to August, then we will get into the discussion of how many more weeks do we have to go where even if he does get an injury, it won't matter.
4: Ooh, okay.
3: Right? We're not there yet. But unless he gets hurt, this is done. That's my answer.
4: All right. NL MVP,

0: Mr. Gil Alexander. Shohei Ohtani coming back to the pack a little bit. He is minus 550 now. Pete Crow Armstrong plus 380. Done or not done yet? NL MVP.
1: I don't think this is done now. I don't. I think Will Hill said it best earlier in the week. Like, there's too much going on with Shohei right now. Just in terms of his overall game, period, both pitching and hitting, where it's just like, I don't know if this is, like, again, this is one of these things where you have to put your minds into the voters. This is a little bit of sort of psychology here, which is, okay, this guy can win the award every single year because he is unlike anything else we've ever seen, yep, you know, since Babe Ruth. So might that voter then say to themselves, self, I should be seizing on every opportunity where there is a reason not to vote for him. And this isn't Shohei's A game this year, right? This is just not peak Shohei at this point. So could he win still? Of course. Of course he could. Still the leader in the clubhouse and still justifiably so. But if this season, if the regular season sort of enters or sort of closes with a whimper by his standards, I don't know if voters don't think of another player to vote for. Problem is, I don't know who that player is, and that's why Will's recommendation was the field.
0: Right.
1: So I don't know if that's the problem, right? So he could still win this, but no one else is super emerging, if that makes sense.
0: Yeah, yeah. I mean, there's plenty of places, though, you could bet no prices, like Will brought up the other day. I think that would be the way to go, absolutely, if you were looking to go against Shohei here. And, Gil, I don't know. We bring this up all the time, a lot of the times, and, I mean, sometimes about other athletes, but Ohtani is the best example of what you were talking about with the voters. And I think it's worth bringing up. I don't know if me and you have just flat out said it before, but I believe in that. I do. Like, I believe that yeah, has to be somewhere in the heads of every voter, just thinking that way. Because yes, it's, and I don't want to say that means automatically that's going to happen, but they at least have to think about that.
1: Yes, I think they do. Because again, I mean, in the end, are you going to give him 10 MVPs?
0: Right.
1: Then?
0: Right. Nobody else has a chance. Okay, one more here. NL Cy Young. Jacob Mizorowski down to minus 245. Then we have Christopher Sanchez 7-1, Zach Wheeler plus 750, and Chris Sale at 9-1 now. Gil, is this done or not done yet?
1: It's not completely done if we don't know if Miz is okay, right? Mm-hmm. Physically. Because if he just kind of, if they pitch count him to death here or load manage him, by the way, winner, Sharif. Sorry, boom. I was distracted. This is one of these things where if he gets load managed too much, right, if the pitch count is too severe here the rest of the way, because all they care about is the playoffs too, right? They're not unlike the Dodgers in that respect. Then I don't know that it's over. By numbers, right, let's say he just if he were to stay the course, this is over in the same way that Alvarez is over for AL MVP, because the numbers, he leads in everything, everything that matters. But the injury problems make this not done at all. Yeah.
0: All right.
1: Buruchaga, the only remaining tennis play. Let's go. It's a little later on, but nice job on Maya Sharif as a nice little dog there to get us on the board today as we try to get a winning day with Buruchaga later. Coming back, Tyler Shoemaker, WNBA. We'll talk college football with him, college football with Chris Velika. It's a numbers game at VSiN, the Sports Betting Network.
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1: Back on A Numbers Game, live from both San Francisco and Las Vegas. A show so big one city couldn't contain us, Kelly.
0: That's
1: what I'm going with.
0: There you go.
1: That's right. I'll be back there eventually. Yeah. Football's upon us. I won't be here for football. I promise you that. We get tweets beating the book. This is from Mike Zill's Duke 90. Nice background, Gil. Mom's maiden name, or his mom's maiden name, was McLaren. He says, my middle name... Grandma was in the 1906 quake here in San Francisco. Wow.
0: Oh.
1: He says, no, I'm not the heir to the car fortune of McLaren. Yeah, San Francisco with most famously earthquakes in 1906, which destroyed the city in the early part of the 20th century. And then 1989, of course, famously during, of all things, the Bay Area World Series. Between the Oakland Athletics and the San Francisco Giants. It was game three, I believe, was it? Right before game three at Candlestick, or not right before, but during game three, of course, at Candlestick Park, and the Bay Bridge collapsed and the marina behind me was on fire. So, his grandma was in the 1906 quake.
0: That was the year with the win streak we brought up earlier, right? Was it 1906?
1: Oh yes, the Cubs and right? The Cubs had the best month in the history of baseball win percentage wise in 1906. That's
0: man,
1: right,
0: man. If
1: well
0: you,
1: done, Kelly Bidlin.
0: If you well had done. On your A&G bingo card 1906 being brought up multiple times on the show today,
1: that's
0: my
1: right.
0: God, like, that is.
1: Well, look, we are going after the very highly coveted 130-year-old audience.
0: That's right.
1: The numbers, guys. The curse of Bedosa has lifted. I think it has. Kerr's at Fluffy Kittens. Justice, see ya, Paula. I like how they get more aggressive as we go on. I'm the same way. Get out of here, Bedosa. Just tormenting us. Till now. Now it's all good. Nemo, Ryan's voice. I'm also on the Brewers. Oh, this harkens back to yesterday. I'm glad Nemo is bringing this up. He goes, I'm also on the Brewers in the over 88 and a half. If there's 13 runs, do you think we'll get paid out or do we need exactly 9? LOL. for those who missed it, be careful where you bet it. This harkens back to yesterday when Crack was on with us and, Adam Burke, our buddy and our VEASAN colleague, who is just, does everything he does is great at VEASAN. He's responsible for steering the ship for all of our betting guides, writes extensively on the website, managing editor of our website. He sent us this thing from his buddy who had made a bet at DraftKings predictions market where he had the over 8.5 in a ball game, the Padres game, a couple nights ago against the Braves. It ended up 7-6. I'll do the math for everybody again. 13 is, in fact, more than 8.5, I'm pretty sure. And then he got in this back and they graded it a loser. He had the over 8.5 and there were 13 runs scored. And he got in this back and forth, which we read on air yesterday, which could only be AI, right? No human could be that ignorant or stupid, right?
0: Man,
1: right?
0: Man, he says, man, have you met some people these days?
1: Yes, I have. I have actually. Yes. I'm trying to be
0: kind. I don't
1: know.
0: I'm not completely ruling that one out, Gil. I am not ruling that out. I mean, well, people should read what they're saying, what they're writing and things like that, because it is just complete nonsensical madness. But yeah.
1: If it's a human, it's even worse, right? Mm-hmm. If it's a human, it's worse. At least AI, you can be like, oh, it's just, you know, they don't know what's happening. But yes, the whole, and they went back and forth. They doubled down on it. They doubled down on it, which was, if you were going to win on 13, you would have had to have bet over 12.5. Exactly. So it's just, and as you pointed out very smartly, Kelly, because it's a prediction market, there is no state regulatory body to, you know, rule on such a thing. And I'll add to that, the notion that the CFTC would ever rule on such a bit of minutia is ridiculous, right? Mm-hmm. So it just kind of goes into the ether. I don't know, man.
0: I mean, and even more so, right? You're like, it's not like, okay, maybe you have a problem with a bet at a casino or something, and it's, you know, easy way for them to clear it up is just the casino takes care of you somehow, right? Like, that's not happening. It's a prediction market. Like, the funds are going peer-to-peer. Like, there's nothing they can do in a prediction market like that.
1: Yeah, you're not pulling it out of the other dude. Well, maybe you are. I don't know. Yeah. We've talked a lot NFL this week. We, of course, love our VEASAN NFL betting guide, which we all participated in. We talked extensively about that through the summer. And, of course, this week it's been Aaron Schatz's week here on the show because he showed up on Monday talking about the FTN Almanac. And, by the way, let me just shout out Mike Tenier, who has been with him at Football Outsiders and now at FTN again. Mike Tenier's synopses, I should say, in that almanac are so wildly funny. Like, I laugh out loud every time reading them. We'll get to the NFC West later. But our dude that we have sort of neglected is our buddy Cleve T.A., who does such a great job previewing the NFL and does such a great job with awards. Are we getting Cleve on here at some point this summer?
0: Yes. Yeah, I talked with him a little bit yesterday. He is wrapping up his guide now. Sounds like that his full preview guide should be out sometime next week. So for anybody out there who's like me, that is a regular thing that you consume in the off season, that should be expect sometime next week. And yeah, we'll get him on sometime when you get back, Gil.
1: Sweet. Okay. Cleve does a great job with awards. So let's take Offensive Player of the Year, where he has put together the parameters of what has been the case in history. What are the parameters needed to maximize your chance of winning in betting these awards? For Offensive Player of the Year, Kelly, since 2000, Cleve tells us, 9 quarterbacks, 13 running backs, and 4 wideouts have won this award. However, the last 7 winners have all been skill position players. All 4 wideouts who have won have been within the past 7 years as pass rates have increased. And I will add, as some of the voters have just sort of decided, this is the repository for best player outside of a quarterback. Mm-hmm. That just is sort of how they put this in their heads. He also tells us the last 16 winners made the playoffs and their teams won 10 or more games. So offensive players of the year simply do not come from mediocre or bad teams. And of the 16 skill position winners since 2000, all were age 28 or younger. Wow. When they entered the season, a rookie has never won this award. So you can't be a rookie. You can't be old.
0: Can we
1: forgot about that.
0: Yeah.
1: One.
0: Can we stop on that one for a sec? Cause
1: yeah.
0: How much does that register with you? Because I guess the way you can read...
1: Not much.
0: Yeah, no, me yeah. either, right? Because I think the way to read beyond that or read through that is just the, okay, guys, when is usually their peak years in the NFL, right? It's age 25, 26, 27 usually, right? I don't know that we're talking about... And it's usually not rookie for an award like this. So I think that makes sense, but it's still interesting to see written out.
1: It is interesting. Do we have the odds, by the way, for Offensive Player of the Year?
0: Yep, we
1: for
0: sure
1: this year?
0: Do. Jahmir Gibbs, 7-1, top of the board. Bijan Robinson, plus 850. Jamar Chase, plus 950. Puka Nacua, 11-1. Christian McCaffrey, 12-1. Justin Jefferson, 14-1. Jackson Smith and Jigba, 15-1. Saquon Barkley, 16-1. Everybody else, 18-1 or longer.
1: Oh, my God. Could those odds be more accurate?
0: I know.
1: Like, that's exactly what they should be. Those guys, those are the suspects. And Jahmir Gibbs, at the shortest shot of that bunch, remember, no more David Montgomery. So this is the first year where the Lions mm-hmm. are like, you're our guy, buddy. You're our bell cow. Let's not act like you're not anymore. Bijan was a candidate for this. I thought he should have won it maybe last year. And then there's Jamar Chase now with the return of... Joe Burrow, Puka's Puka, as long as he's not getting in trouble off the field. And, oh, there you go, Christian McCaffrey there every year. And Justin Jefferson and the reigning champ JSN and Saquon in case he has a bounce back. That whole first column, no one would surprise you.
0: What's the worst bet on this page? Because I'm like kind of sitting here thinking, like you could make a case for almost every single one of these.
1: The worst bet on this page is in the second column. And I, for some reason, I said CeeDee Lamb because to me it will be okay. Even if he has a great season, it'll all be empty yards in the end. That's my thought.
0: Yeah. That could be fair. I think there are some interesting long shots on here. Like the ones that, like, it's tough. I think all these awards are tough. We've kind of been going through these, right? Like, I don't remember. You and I love talking awards. I feel like I've usually got multiple bets at this point heading into a season, and I don't have a single one in awards markets yet. I do think that if you're higher than me, this would not be a bet for me, but if you're betting on Houston this year, you think this is that year where the defense is there and the offense comes along. Nico Collins at 35-1 is interesting. And I think the other one for me, I'm going to throw out 2 more, Gil. A.J. Brown, like, I know it's been nothing but bad news around A.J. Brown for the next last year, but he will be the go-to wide receiver on New England. You're going to get 40-1 on an alpha wide receiver. Like, that's kind of interesting to me. And then I got one for you. Kind of similar situation. Terry McLaurin, 150-1.
1: Wait a minute. What's happening?
0: 150-1? Like we just talked about it the other day. Like, he's the only guy that we trust them to throw the ball to there.
1: I'd bet him at 150 before I bet A.J. Brown at 40. Let's put it that way. Though I don't think either will win. What do you think will happen first? A.J. Brown wins Offensive Player of the Year, or I'll get that fruit basket you apparently owe me. What do you think happens first?
0: A.J. Brown, Offensive Player of the Year. But it better happen the next couple years.
1: All right.
0: Getting old.
1: Yeah, I think Jahmir Gibbs is the correct short shot. And remember, these are all regular season awards. The playoffs do not matter on all these. Chris Velika, college football next. Let's do it on a numbers game here at V.
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25: 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City's not big enough for the both of us. Or the show's not, can't be contained by one city. That's right.
0: That can't be contained.
25: That's right.
0: To one studio.
25: Still to come on this show, Christopher Felica. You may know him as El Oso, the Bear. Talk college football with us here momentarily. Tyler Shoemaker is going to talk college football futures with us. He's got some season win totals for us. Focusing on some really bad college football teams with Tyler a little later on.
0: Love it.
25: And odds to win the WNBA championship. He has thoughts as well. Chris Gordy from Locked On SEC hosting. He's also the Astros pregame host, by the way. I did not know that about Chris. But we'll talk SEC football with him
1: on the heels of SEC Media Day. And I do not want to shortchange, because I shortchanged him earlier. We always look for an excuse to have crowd favorite, the people's champion, Wyatt Tomchek, on the show, whether it's wrestling or NASCAR. And we have an excuse to have him on when NASCAR's the Brickyard 400. He's got thoughts. Looking forward to that.
0: You know what he led with, by the way, when I asked him if he wanted to come on yesterday? He's like, well, there's pretty big wrestling in 2 weeks. I was like, all right, well, like 2 weeks is kind of a ways away, man, for wrestling, right?
1: Dude, as I learned when doing wrestling extensively with Wyatt, people love it.
0: It's incredible.
1: It's 2 weeks away.
0: Nothing has shocked me more in all of my years of working in sports media. Just everybody you work with loves wrestling. I didn't know it.
1: Now, of course, I have to ask him about it when he comes on.
0: Yeah,
1: later.
0: Yeah, we will.
1: And then we'll also get Defensive Player of the Year parameters and thoughts from Cleve TA. Not thoughts from him, but his parameters. And we'll talk about the odds on Defensive Player of the Year in the National Football League. And we'll, of course, talk about the NFC West. My God, I already forgot about that. Got to talk about the division of the champion Seattle Seahawks and the next best team in the L.A. Rams. We get tweets beating the book. Scola, also hearkening back to the crack hour yesterday. He goes, anyone check on Ethel this morning? Regulators. I'll add, mount up.
0: Yeah.
1: Super Jerk has chimed in. By the way, best listeners of the game, I have to tell you. This is so wildly entertaining. Super Jerk, talk extensively about the betting guide? No kidding. If I hear more about it, I'm going to fly to San Francisco and jump off the Golden Gate Bridge. Super Jerk, everybody. Super Jerk has chimed in. Oh, also he said, where's my LeBron update? He's in a very bad mood. Very bad mood this morning. And Tony tags with the tweet of the morning thus far. He said, tennis players, quote, we're getting berated by all these fans not rooting for their bets. It's crazy. Now rooting for their bets. It's crazy. Gil, die, Badosa. Have a good weekend, boys.
0: That was Here's my favorite moment of the show so far. Gil saying that, immediately stopping.
1: Immediately. I'm like, I don't mean it literally. Here's the thing. I'm almost glad she won the second set, because if she hadn't done that, I don't know if she's walking off the court again, right?
0: Yeah.
1: So good job, Maya Sharif. Here's what I'll do. I'll let her win the second set, then I'll win the third set. Okay, ladies and gentlemen, you know him as the Bear. He is, of course, Fox Sports stalwart on all kinds of sports, including his great month of World Cup betting and all of his videos on his social. But, of course, his bread and butter is horse racing and college football. It's Christopher Felica, everybody, joining us courtesy of the Progressive Guest Line. Chris, good morning.
2: You are unbelievable.
1: What did I do?
2: Wishing ill on Paolo Badosa, who's gone through so many injuries and depression and mental health issues and the breakup with abusive Stefanos Tsitsipas, back on the court enjoying tennis, and you're rooting against her.
0: What a jerk.
2: You're unbelievable. Crack is right, by the way. You and your vacations and not being in Vegas and off time, like, we got to do something about you.
0: You know what, Chris? We'll suspend him for the next 2 weeks. Suspend.
1: That's right.
0: Get out of here, Alexander.
1: Just like they do on the Survivor doc. Oh, you're gone. Penalty box. Yeah. 5 minutes for slashing. Well, I didn't know this was a roast. Chris, let's start with, by the way, let's start with horse racing. You have a horse bet today?
2: Yeah, tomorrow. Tomorrow. Del Mar is open. Big Pick Six carryover today, by the way, at Del Mar for those who want to fire a ticket. I think close to $200,000 carryover at Del Mar. Ooh. So I'm certainly going to jump in later today. But tomorrow, the Bing Crosby big sprint race at Del Mar. Cornucopian is a horse that, if you in numbers game listeners clearly remember last year, we jumped on Cornucopian in the Kentucky Derby futures. And then he broke his maiden in dominant fashion and then did not run so well in the Arkansas Derby, did not make the Triple Crown, but he is back now. And he is really good in the sprint distances. He draws outside for Bob Baffert at Del Mar in this race. I think he sits the perfect trip. He's 3-1 on the morning line. I doubt he will go off at 3-1, but this looks like a field that he should handle with relative ease based on some of the runners in here that he's already faced, and the newcomer from Phil D'Amato, who's on the rail as well. But Cornucopian, I would expect probably you're going to get closer maybe to 7 or 5 or so on this horse, but I do think he will win tomorrow.
1: Del Mar, race number 10, the number 6 horse, Cornucopian. Are you involved in that pick 6, by the way, Chris, or no?
2: I will be. Yeah, it's still okay. Early in the day. We had to spend our morning taking Axel Foley to get a little blood test, the cat to the vet, So I came back here and got prepared for this segment. But yeah, this afternoon will be spent breaking down the Delmar pick six and handicapping and throwing the ticket together.
1: Did you just say your cat's name was Axel Foley? Is that what you just said?
2: I did. One of the greatest movie characters of all time.
1: Absolutely. Well, what's your other cat's name?
2: Samson. We kept that name from the rescue shelter, and he looks like a Samson. That's a little orange buff cat. He's scared of his own shadow, though.
1: A little difference between Samson and McCat is that.
2: Yes, exactly. Yeah.
1: Okay, before we get to your college football picks, and at the risk of me bringing this up three times on the show today, which I think I will because we have some SEC talk later, but I started out the show just because we're going down the lineup, and I mentioned this thing about going to nine conference games and how it just feels like this is going to be ruling the committee debate, right? When we get to that point in the season where it's like, okay, sure, Georgia might get in. I don't know if Texas will. We'll get in all that. Maybe there'll be a couple locks. But man, this feels like there's going to be at least a few SEC teams that are going to be on the outside of this looking in because of the interconference, or I should say the intra-conference competitiveness, right? And so many of these games are going to end up being super close, one-score games. You agree with that?
2: Mm-hmm. Yeah, without a doubt. And I think you look at the preseason win totals, and I think that illustrates what we're talking about here. LSU's win total is what, 8.5? A&M's win total is 8.5. Texas, Georgia, 9.5. That's what we're dealing with, because you're losing a bye game that a lot of other conferences that they had in the past, and they don't anymore. And it's going to be an issue. And this is kind of what Sark and some other SEC and Nick Saban and some other SEC coaches were talking about, just saying how a 9-3 team from the SEC can be better than a 10-2 team from the Big 12 or the ACC. Like, that's possible. Like, you look at the power ratings for these teams. Like, these teams that are going to have maybe potentially a 9-3 record are going to be power rated higher than some of these other teams from other conferences that maybe have a better record. That's why one loss record is the worst possible indicator of how good a team is. There is no sport out there that is reliant and should be as schedule adjusted than college football. And I think that's what we were talking about last year too. Obviously it came in with the group of six teams getting in and the SEC teams that got left out, notably Texas. But I didn't necessarily think Texas belonged in last year, but I get Sark's point. But yeah, this is going to be a thing. And much to my dismay, and I think of a lot of people's dismay, I ultimately do think as a result of kind of something like this, we are going to see an expansion to 24, and you're going to wind up getting more of these SEC teams, and that probably should be in. And at the same time, you're going to wind up getting a lot of the Arizonas and the Houstons of the world that maybe finish 9-3 or 10-2 in a weaker conference that we're going to get in. You're going to get out bracket type games that have no resemblance of a playoff whatsoever.
1: We have a bunch of head to heads that you have bet, not only SEC versus SEC, but actually sometimes SEC versus schools from other conferences, and not having to do with the SEC at all. But real quick, before we get off the subject, Georgia is it's actually Texas who's the short shot at some shops, a little shorter than Georgia. Who do you think wins the conference ultimately?
2: I think Georgia would be the best bet to win the conference, because I think they are certainly the most likely to make the SEC championship game. What they've won it the last couple of years. They've beaten Texas, three times in the last couple of years. I think this is going to be a Georgia team that's going to be more familiar to college football fans that know Kirby Smart's defensive prowess. The biggest issue for Georgia the last couple of years is just the explosive plays on offense, and that has been an issue since Monken has left, and the new coordinator and Bobo has taken a lot of heat as coordinator for not having the ability to stretch defenses out and make big plays. Is that a knock or a realization on Gunnar Stockton? Who knows? They've had offensive line injuries. So there have been a lot of circumstances with Georgia. I do think that if you look at the schedule, though, they got the road games at Bama. They got the road game at Ole Miss. Even if they lose both of those games, which they'll be favored in, 10-2, that will be good enough to get them in the in the SEC championship game. Like, I even played it in over 9.5 minus 80 on Georgia, because I don't think they lose both of those games. And if you look at the remainder of the schedule, it looks very manageable. So I think 10-2 is a bare minimum, but they're more looking at 11-1.
1: Yeah, here's how manageable it is as I'm looking at this.
0: Yeah.
1: They are projected favorites. Georgia is in every single game and by multiple scores in all but two of them. And you're so right. You know, the interesting thing about Stockton, because you're so right, like this, the field doesn't stretch. It's literally like the only knock on Georgia is that they don't have the big plays. But you do wonder, because you sort of alluded to this, you do wonder if it's almost by design also, like your defense is so freaking good, like why should you take risks kind of thing? I don't know. I mean, there's a lot at play there. Chris Felica, college football head-to-heads. These are going to be great. Next on A Numbers Game.
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1: 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Check it out. By the way, a political report, Kelly? Ready for an apolitical report?
2: Yeah, sure. What do you got?
1: There is a race in Arizona for Congress between a former Jets kicker and a former Jets doctor. That's all.
2: Wow.
1: That's all I have to say.
2: Yep. This is the Jay Feely.
1: Jay Feely versus Amish Shaw.
2: Okay.
1: There you go.
2: Wow. Good, right. Good nugget right there.
1: Pick your Jets poison. There you go.
2: I'm laughing the great Danny Higgins, who's on vacation, decided to tweet into the show and post a picture.
1: I saw this.
2: He goes, Montana mode on. You saw this? Montana mode on. Decided to send us a picture of how one of the most beautiful states in this country, Montana. And he sends
1: Montana
2: us a picture of the tarmac at the airport.
1: That's right.
2: Sweet. Thanks, Danny.
1: Make sure Eva Jovich is not in Montana. No Emu Doug. Ooh, a Gil roast. Open to listeners? Sure. Let's open it up. Xavier 82. Gil, whatever happened of Paula Badosa to have her become the villain? Besides losing some wagers on her, has her overall numbers just tanked? No. There's no problem in fading her and losing. It's that when you fade her and are about to win and she walks off the court, just, you know, sort of randomly to prevent you from winning as much money as you could. The combination of those two things becomes aggravating. He is betting on Burachaga, though. Oh, now Wyatt Tomczak setting in Montana pictures. Back to Danny Higgins. Okay, Chris Felica, once again, kind enough to join us for a second segment, as is his wont. Not here next week, but in studio perhaps 2 weeks from now for Bet Bash. What are you doing at Bet Bash, Chris?
3: I'll be there during the week, so yeah, I could pop in during the week if you'd like.
2: There we go, coming out with me and Justin.
3: I'll be there. I'll do that.
1: Yeah,
3: good.
1: You're doing your podcast live from Bet Bash, correct?
3: Yeah, well, I believe it's going to be Wednesday at 1:00 Pacific time is the window that Spanky has us set in. I think from 1 to 2 on Wednesday. So yeah, now that'll be fun. Sammy, Jeff, Will, and myself, it'll be a good time. Looking forward to running into some people out there. I saw Joe Pita has a nice panel that I signed
1: Joe
3: up for.
1: Pita.
3: Got baseball wagering changes and yes. Tim Murray and Brett McMurphy stash. I have a college football preview panel that I'll be attending as well. So no, I'm looking forward to coming out there and having fun.
1: Yeah, the Joe Pita baseball panel, or as I should say, seminar, let's call it. The Joe Pita baseball seminar is about how baseball betting has changed in 15 years. I have lunch with him every Monday here in San Francisco, and it should be fabulous for people in attendance based on what he's telling me he's going to talk about. Let's get to, by the way, Spanky has never invited me to have. Wait, say again?
3: I'm sorry. Okay. I didn't know you were still talking. I was going to say, being that I'm not going to be here next week, I'm not going to congratulate you on the Red Sox, but I want to just wish you a good remainder of the month of July over the final 7 days of the month. So good luck
1: with
3: that.
1: Thank you. That's very kind of you. Very sweet of you.
3: All the good bets that you and myself and Will have made, the 80s to 1, 100s to 1, 150 to 1, for all the good numbers that have closed at like ridiculously short prices and haven't won, I hope someone finally gets one of these good prices home.
1: Yeah, Will has had a bunch of those, hasn't he? I feel like he's had more than anybody, where it's like great numbers and they just barely miss. What I was trying to get in was I was going, Spanky never invited us to have the Megapod over there at Bet Bash. Could it be a Todd thing? I don't know. Okay. To college football.
3: Interpret that as you see fit.
1: Yeah, interpret that as you see fit. Right. All right. Head-to-head season wins at DraftKings. You saw a few of these that you loved. Okay. Texas Tech versus Texas. How did you play this?
3: Texas Tech -1.5 wins over Texas. And this is regular season only. -140, 1.5 wins over Texas. Again, the baseline for Texas, even without Sorsby, is 11-1. The league is terrible. They don't get BYU. They don't get Utah. All of their toughest games, Arizona State, Houston, Arizona, TCU, they're all in Lubbock. Like I said, they brought in more transfers and more portal guys than anybody in the league. They're still the class of the league. So like 11-1 is baseline. And just like we kind of alluded to with the SEC conversation before, 9-3 is on the table for Texas. Like, they go to LSU. They go to A&M. They have Ohio State coming in. They got the Oklahoma game in Dallas. Ole Miss comes to Austin as well. Like, this is what Sark is talking about. You look at the Texas schedule compared to the Tech schedule, and it's night and day. It's two different sports. Like, 12-0 is legitimately on the table for Texas Tech. And if they go 12-0, Texas got to go 11-1 to beat you. And that's certainly not happened. I think more than likely we're looking at Texas Tech 11-1, Texas 9-3, and I think we get that home.
1: Yeah, you said it, man. It's two different sports. Like, that's such a great way of characterizing some of the incongruity of college football. Meanwhile, Texas has the toughest schedule in the nation. What did you think about the hiring of Will Muschamp, by the way, a defensive coordinator?
3: I liked it. I think Will is a really good defensive mind, and I think he's going to create a little bit of chaos and a little bit of urgency and a little bit of a kick in the tuchus for maybe. So he's a great motivator. I think it's going to work out well.
1: By the way, Chris, that's tuchus.
3: I apologize. Forgive me.
1: That's all right.
2: Where's Arch going to get drafted at, Chris? I'm kind of obsessed with this already because I've heard such very.
3: Oh, he's a top five pick.
2: Okay. Not falling out
3: by the time he comes out, absolutely. I know Jordan Rodgers came out and said he didn't think he was like a number one type pick right now. But the way he finished last year, he tipped such a the expectations that he had. Yeah, he started off slowly, as any young quarterback would, and he finished up great. So he'll be fine. You know how they just drafted the quarterback position anyway.
2: Yeah.
3: So he'll go higher than he should, even if he shouldn't have gone that high.
1: As I said earlier, best total QBR in college football from November on last year among quarterbacks. All right, Georgia versus Ohio State. How are you playing this?
3: I took Georgia minus a half a win at plus money against Ohio State. Georgia has about the easiest of the possible SEC schedule as you could have. They had the worst of it the last couple of years, so it's kind of flipped. Alabama at Ole Miss, those are the two toughest games. The D should be better like we talked about. So 11-1 seems fair. Could Ohio State go 10-2? Yeah, I think they could. They go to Texas. They go to Iowa, which is always a tricky place to play. They go to Indiana. They have Oregon coming to the horseshoe. They go to SC, and I think they should beat SC. But that's the week before the Oregon game, so maybe there's a little bit of a look at it. I think a plus money is attractive here. Ohio State recruits as well in portals as well as anyone in the country. But is Chris Henry going to be the number two wide receiver behind Jeremiah Smith? Is the offensive line going to be better than they were in their last two games last year against Miami and Indiana? Are they going to replace the tight end, the four studs that they have to replace on defense? A lot of questions, I think, with Ohio State. Talent-wise, they're still there, but they could be 10-2, and you could lose this bet with Ohio State if you take Ohio State.
1: What about this one right here? I saw a video of yours, by the way. Chris Felica's Instagram is a great watch this summer between the World Cup and college football. You've done a great job. The folks at Fox have done a great job with your feed. You just did a video not related to this particular matchup, but you are really high on Oregon, it seems. So you have taken in this matchup, Oregon minus 4.5 games plus 125 versus Nebraska.
3: Yeah, I think Oregon has the fewest questions in the country of any of the big national contenders with what they brought back, players returning from injury, and how they've recruited and brought in players in the portal along with the schedule. You look at the Oregon schedule, and it's basically a situation where they go to Ohio State, but they haven't lost to a team that hasn't played for the national championship since 2022. Like, their losses were Washington in 2023, Ohio State in 2024, and Indiana last year. Like, they win all of the games that they should win. They are, I don't want to say upset proof, but they're kind of upset proof the way Alabama and Nick Saban used to have that long winning streak against unranked teams. Whereas with Nebraska, they're going to go 11-1. Nebraska, I think, has 6-6 stamped right in the middle of the forehead. Like, they're hoping that Anthony Calandry, who was at UNLV last year, they hope they're getting that version as opposed to the version who played in the Power Four at Virginia. But I don't think Rule has beaten a ranked team at Nebraska. I think they're, 2-11 or something like that in November. Like, they're not going to beat Indiana. They're not going to beat Oregon. They're not going to beat Ohio State. And then they're at Iowa. Rutgers could be a tricky game. Would you be shocked if Maryland or Washington went to Lincoln and won? I sure as heck wouldn't. People are going to get all excited in Nebraska like they did last year. They're going to start 4-0 because of the bad non-conference schedule and getting Michigan State early on. And then they're going to wind up going 2-6 down the stretch. So I took the plus money and laid 4.5 with Oregon here.
1: All right. There was a bonus season win total under on USC, but we'll let you flesh that out another time at 8.5.
3: Yeah.
1: It's Chris Felica, everybody. The Bear at Chris Felica on Twitter, the host of the Bear Bets podcast, which he will do live at Bet Bash 2 weeks from now with all of his crew. Thank you, Chris.
3: You got it, guys. Have a great weekend.
1: Coming back, we'll talk NFC West next, right here on A Numbers Game at VSiN, the Sports Betting Network.
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6: Accident, Spencer Street at East Harmon Avenue. Also reporting a traffic problem, Rampart Boulevard at Charleston Boulevard. Excessive heat warning in effect today and tomorrow.
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1: 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Gil Alexander, San Francisco. Kelly Billen in Las Vegas. We get tweets of beating the book. This is in tribute to Wyatt Tomchek, who will be joining us later to talk NASCAR and maybe some wrestling. Xavier 82 says, back in the day, I used to love WWF wrestling. That was during its peak. From Cactus Jack putting his body on the line versus The Undertaker to Stone Cold Steve Austin versus The Rock. If schmack talking were an art form, they were the masters. And he didn't say schmack. That up.
2: Good job, Ron Burgundy. You did some editing on the fly.
1: Thanks very much.
2: That was well done.
1: I'm Ron Burgundy.
2: I need Larry and Darnell to answer this question, but when Dustin fills it, he always calls us some tag team duo from like back then, and I'm like, I never... The New Age Outlaws, thank you. That's what Dustin always calls us. I never get the reference, of course.
1: Buddhist man. First off, Kelly, stop sucking up with the Terry McLaurin offensive player to hear stuff he says. Secondly, as a close follower of Cleve TA's Twitter, you may want to ask him specifically about Nico Collins. Oh, does he love Nico Collins?
2: Cleve's one of the guys I've seen bring him up, yep.
1: Oh, okay. And Corbin, morning, fellas. Morning.

0: Hey, dude, your face is telling me that you broke up with your girl again.
1: Yeah, it's over.
0: Ah, I actually liked her.
1: Forget her. Plus, I bought her this expensive gold necklace, and now I'm just stuck with it.
0: What do you mean, stuck? Gold is like 5 times more valuable than a year ago. Just take it to Michael E. Minn and Jewelers in the Fashion Show Mall. He'll turn your heartbreak into a profit.
1: Michael E. Minn and Jewelers at the Fashion Show Mall?
0: Yeah, free parking, easy for locals to get to, and the best deals on the jewelry you're looking for. Michael E. Minden, the Diamond Jewelers.
2: 6 teams that this could have made sense for, right? This is why it was the whole time for me not really worth a bet. 2-year, $8 million deal with a player option. So basically a 1-year deal. He'll get the player option in year two. It sounds like hell of a deal for the 76ers. This is like we talk about LeBron, and I forget who said it, Zach or Nick, the past couple days. I think they said it well. Like we talk about LeBron. We're all getting tired of this. Understand, he's still a great player, though, at age, what, 41? Or he's going to be 41 heading into that. Like, if you're paying him $4 million a year, like, he's a great addition to any team.
3: Well, that's, and not only that, but forget the money for a second. The reason that it surprised me is I was pretty convinced it was either going to be Cleveland or Miami, right? I thought there was a reunion. I never thought it was going to be the Dubs. Here in San Francisco, because while that sounded great on paper, it's like, why would he come to the Western Conference just to miss, you know, have no opportunity to win a championship? The Sixers now, with the acquisition of Jaylen Brown and LeBron James, because we had Zach on, yes, right, and Zach said it best, which is, I don't care what you think of LeBron James, him as like a third option is still awesome on a team.
2: What is he on the 76ers, though?
3: What is he, like the fourth option
2: like
3: or something?
2: The fourth or fifth option.
3: Yeah,
2: depending on Joel Embiid's health. I think the only negative of this for Philadelphia, it's the same thing you could have said when Jaylen Brown was at it, right? It's anything that's limiting the development of a Vijay Edgecombe and a Tyrese Maxey is a little concerning. And that would be the one thing that you can continue to say, right? It's another mouth to feed, another guy that you got to get that's going to require the ball more. And it's just is this at some point this needs to become Tyrese Maxey's team for them to have a long run of great play here and not just kind of put it together year by year.
3: Tyrese Maxey, Jaylen Brown, Joel Embiid if he's healthy, LeBron James. Man, the only other thing I'll say about this is they, you know, the indication was that he knew where he was going all along. It's fascinating to me that they were able to keep that quiet, where they were just like, it's Philly. All these people can talk all they want about Golden State. They can talk all they want about a reunion, you know, in Miami or one in Cleveland. In the end, this was in his sights the whole time. So what it does say, though, is that he wants a ring. And so the career of LeBron James, when we finally, you know, when it's finally said and done, one of the headlines of the career is not only the championships, but just how different he was from players of yesteryear, right?
2: Yep.
3: My childhood, the Michael Jordans of the world who stayed on one team, the Larry Birds, the Magic Johnsons of the world. LeBron James, what is this? From Cleveland to Miami. Help me out here. Cleveland to Miami to
2: Cleveland.
3: Cleveland to Los Angeles, now to Philly.
2: Yep.
3: A peripatetic-like career, you know? He just was that kind of player. So we'll see if he gets another ring in Philly, where the odds must be a-moving, I would imagine. Do you think this moves him? I do.
2: Yeah, it should be. Yeah, we'll have to check in on that. It's a really interesting team that you're talking about there. Now, I don't know, because that's the, you know, we still don't know. How does Jaylen Brown really feel about being on the 76ers, right? And having to play with the Joel Embiid, having to maybe be a secondary option when the, you know, well, part of the Jaylen Brown outrage was he wants to be the guy. Well, okay, now he's on a team with Joel Embiid and LeBron James and Tyrese Maxey. You are not the guy. You're just one of the guys right now.
3: Well, you bring up a great point, too, which is Jaylen Brown becomes a Sixer. Let's say he was excited about it, but let's say he also had no inkling that LeBron was headed that way. And now he has to deal with that.
2: Yep.
3: As part of it. Pretty interesting.
2: The other side of that, though, is does it say something? I think it probably does. I think it says something about when we had this whole Jaylen Brown debate and did the Celtics do the right thing? Oh, okay, maybe some of the

0: advanced analytics want to tell you this guy has some problems and he's not that good of a player and he's overrated, and Joel Embiid has all these health problems and can't stay on the court, LeBron choosing to play with those guys does say something to me, Gil. Like, that is a nod of confidence from one of the best players out there of all time.
1: Well, look, again, we're just speculating, but it just appears very clearly to me that he's just like, I only have one goal,
0: mm-hmm.
1: right?
0: Oh, totally.
1: I don't want to go home. I don't want to have any reunions. I want to go to the team that I feel has the best chance to get me to an NBA Finals and to win said NBA Finals. And he must have thought that it was Philly over Miami, even with Giannis. Clearly, it was an Eastern Conference team over a Western Conference team to begin with. And this was apparently the team that he had his sights in all along. By the way, Super Jerk has chimed in on Twitter. He says, I was only kidding about LeBron. So there you go.
0: Super Jerk, this timing was perfect for you, man. I'm very glad this all got cleaned up today for you. All right, Knicks. Over at DraftKings, Knicks are still your favorite in the Eastern Conference at +320. 76ers. Down to +350. They were at 4-1. That just blinked on me though. Down to +350.
1: They'll be the short shot by the end of the day.
0: I think you're right. Ooh, this is fun to watch. A draft 750 yesterday, so 750 down to 4-1. And guess what, Gil? Down to +250. This is fun to watch. Bang. Your Eastern Conference favorite now, the Philadelphia 76ers.
1: Forget by the end of the day, before the end of the paragraph.
0: Right, exactly,
1: yeah.
0: Right?
1: Yeah.
0: Let's see, where are they moving to win the NBA Finals? Spurs and Thunder both +270 still. Knicks are ahead of the 76ers at 9-1. We'll see if that changes. Sixers 10-1 at DraftKings right now.
1: You know what? I think that move is correct, man. Because again, no matter what you feel about LeBron, him as a third or fourth option is still a heck of a deal. You know, 2 years, $8 million. Per Shams Charania, LeBron James, if you're just tuning in, has made his decision public. Not the first decision of his career, as we very well know, but he's made this latest one public. He is headed to the Philadelphia 76ers. Any idea? Do you remember where the Sixers were in prediction markets, number wise?
0: Well, this has been moving all around like crazy the past week. I mean, they were, I think they had gotten as short as 2-1, 3-1-ish, and you probably saw them as long as 20-1 at some point the last week.
1: Yeah, that's right. It's an impossible question to answer because those things bounced back and forth through so many teams. LeBron James, a Philadelphia 76er. You know how, like, when players go to different teams, you're like, wow, I can't even picture that guy in that uniform. I can totally picture this. Like, he fits right into that. Yeah. We'll come back. That latest news was not anticipated. We will talk NFC West on the other side. It is a numbers game at VSiN, the Sports Betting Network.
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12: Back on a numbers game, Gil Alexander, Kelly Bidlin. For those who just missed it, LeBron James has made his announcement. He is signing with the Philadelphia 76ers for 2 years, $8 million. 2 years, $8 million per Shams Charania of ESPN. And Kelly, the people have spoken, the best listeners in the game have spoken. Johnny Ringo, the real breaking news. Philadelphia basketball team has to change the name to the Philadelphia Load Managers, as the name Floppers was already trademarked. Steve the Proxy, flopping rules about to be enforced now with the two biggest defenders on the same team, Flop City 76ers, hashtag Embiid, hashtag LeBron. Patrick Kelly, so the question to discuss at length now, is LeBron the greatest player since 1906? it seems like he has played on a higher number of different teams than he really has. I'm with you on that. And then Super Jerk, you reached your tweet quota for the morning, by the way. He says, I cannot believe this decision. This actually might be worth watching now. This guy is a bum. This isn't going to work out. He had an adjective before bum, by the way.
13: Yeah.
12: Real Knicks. I'm a diehard Sixers fan living 45 minutes from LeBron's house in Akron. I'll never say no to signing LeBron, but I honestly don't see how he fits on this team. But who cares? This starting lineup is stupid in a good way. Let's freaking go. Tom F, T for three.
14: Your one concern was depth, right? Like, it's just, you're adding that level of player at $8 million. It's a steal.
12: Tom F, T for three. I had LeBron at 4% to the Sixers when he opted out. It toggled between 9% to 19% for the past couple weeks.
14: There you go.
12: 10-9-8-76ers. There you go. Mike Alvarez. Sometimes I think you added the third hour because you were tired of news breaking after the show ended at 9 p.m. Eastern. So now you do 50% more show and you get breaking news at 8:40 Pacific.
15: Shams working hard this morning. I noticed that as well. The time was very, I was very aware what time we got that at. Yep.
12: Who's the biggest loser in him going to the Sixers? Kelly?
15: I think it's the Heat.
14: I think it's the Heat. I mean, it's the a little bit of the, you not only did you not get him right, he goes to another Eastern Conference rival, but I think the one that I was coming around on with Miami a little bit with him, Gil, is like, okay, we can say it about the Sixers, you could say it about the Heat, like maybe it's not the cleanest fit ever, but like LeBron James for that little money fits anywhere. And the one thing that Miami, everybody's going to talk about the shooting, the lack of shooting, and that they need more of it. But like, I think the other thing that's gone a little under the radar is just facilitators, right? Like you are entrusting a lot to Giannis, Davion Mitchell, and these guys to really get the offense going. And I think LeBron would have been a really, really good fit from that standpoint with Miami. So I think they're probably the biggest losers. And then next down the list is probably like Knicks and Pistons of just, man, the East got a whole lot better real quick over these past few months in the for you two guys that were maybe considered the best teams in the Eastern Conference.
12: Yeah. More on LeBron throughout the day on the network here at VSiN. If in fact, we don't have any more to say about it between now and the end of the show, maybe we will.
14: Yeah, guess what? You have one Nick Whalen on after us and one Jonathan Von Tobel on after him. Right. I have a feeling those two gentlemen are going to have things to say.
12: Absolutely. Let's talk NFC West, because it's the one division in the NFC we have not talked about this week, Kelly. Aaron Schatz, FDN Almanac, been reading that extensively. Mike Tenier did the pieces on the NFC West. Let's just start with the Seattle Seahawks, the defending Super Bowl champions. They were the fourth best team in modern NFL history based on DVOA last year. The 2026 Seahawks only fell behind the legendary teams of the 91 Washington Redskins, the 2007 New England Patriots, and the 1985 Chicago Bears. That's it. That's the list. And then it's the 2026 Seattle Seahawks per DVOA. Aaron Schatz and crew takes that all the way back to 1977. And if you remember, and I think this is always good to keep in mind, Kelly, when we talk about NFL stuff in the preseason, a year ago, let's think about how we thought about the Seahawks.
14: Oh, yeah.
12: A lot of people had the Cardinals projected ahead of them.
14: Gil.
12: You did, right?
14: I had a bet for the Seattle Seahawks to finish last in the NFC West.
12: That's right. That's right. And you were not alone. Their defense was good, right?
14: Yeah.
12: Mike McDonald, defensive coach. That's why they hired him as the head coach. They were the 10th best in DVOA coming into last season.
14: Real quick, Gil, just a thought on that. Yeah, where we were last year at this time, it was the NFC West is stacked. I thought Seattle was just going to be the last man out with like 7 wins or something like that, right? And it's just the Cardinals ended up sucking. Seattle ended up being amazing.
12: So the defense was good coming into last year. Clint Kubiak was the new offensive coordinator. His results had been mixed prior to being hired as the offensive coordinator with Seattle. And then we all know how we felt about Sam Darnold heading into last year, right? Like, he's still the guy that's going to choke at the end. And then Jaxon Smith-Njigba, remember the big thing? We're like, wow, they're making him their number one, right? They got rid of DK Metcalf. We don't know if this kid can be a number one wideout. I mean, he's good. So they start out the season, and remember, like, their first 5 games, they were 3-2. You know, it wasn't that spectacular. But then from that point forward, it just became the Seahawks show. And what their story was that they would just sort of, you know, they specialized in slow motion blowouts, basically. Their defense would help hold opponents scoreless or with very few points. And then Darnold, they'd accumulate field goals. And then as the game went on, by the end of the game, they were blowing out teams. And of those teams that I just mentioned historically that were better than them per DVOA, it's actually the biggest comparison might be to the 91 Skins, in the sense that you had a quarterback, Mark Rippon in 91, Sam Darnold last year, where they're both, I don't know if this guy's really that good. They were coming off of legacies, right? The Skins had great teams with Theismann and Riggins in the 80s, and the Seahawks had the Legion of Boom team. So like, you were in those shadows also. But really, if you look forward to this year, a lot of people think the Rams are the better team. But what's there not to like about the Seahawks? All of their top performers on defense are back, right? Kobe Bryant, Reek Woolen, Devin Witherspoon, DeMarcus Lawrence, Byron Murphy. Kobe Bryant and Reek Woolen are the only two who are gone. But everybody else is there. Devin Witherspoon, DeMarcus Lawrence, Byron Murphy. Leonard Williams, Ernest Jones, Nick Amonwori, Drake Thomas. All those guys are back. Their special teams was awesome last year. The only guy they're losing on offense of any import is Kenneth Walker, but analytics people will tell you that's easily replaceable. Running back is. This team should be great, and we should allow for the possibility, Kelly, that even after winning the title, we still don't think of them in the way we ought to, mm-hmm.

0: and maybe they are a sneaky good candidate for a repeat.
1: There is, truly. Absolutely, I'm with you. I mean, honestly, I think this NFC West conversation is relatively quick anyways. I think Mike McDonald's awesome. I think he's one of the best coaches in the NFL. You and I had Coach of the Year bets on him last year. That did not get home, obviously, but I think he's right up there. I think that when we talk about them, we talk about the Rams, we talk about the 49ers. I have zero interest in an under on any of these teams. I think they are that good. And yeah, I think the Seahawks and this defense could very well run things back. I've got very little bets for me in this division, Gil. I don't think I'll have anything. The one related to Seattle, though, man, it happened. I brought it up right after the draft. I keep staring at it. I'm surprised I haven't pulled the trigger yet. Jadarian Price for Rookie of the Year. I mean, Kenneth Walker's out. He's going to be splitting that backfield with Zach Charbonnet. Like, that one feels, I mean, they're going to want to establish that running game. I don't know that Charbonnet's proven enough yet that he's going to be able to take over that the largest part of that workload. So, Price, I have a feeling I'm going to end up on that bet.
0: And, listen, the Rams are going to be great. The Rams, it's 1A and 1B between the Seahawks and Rams. Pick your poison in terms of not only this division, but obviously the league itself, the conference, and maybe even the league itself. The team, again, that I want to focus on is the Niners for my bet. I do have a season win total overplay on them. I gave all kinds of reasons, including, you know, when I put it in the betting guide, which really comes down to there were like three or four teams that lost more starter games to injury than the Niners, but nobody came close to the Niners in terms of who they lost to injury. They're six highest paid players, Hall of Famers in some cases, certainly perennial all pros when you talk about Purdy and Kittle and Warner and Bosa on down the line. Ayuk obviously can be added to that list as well. So they're getting, with the exception of Ayuk, they're getting everybody back. And I just want to emphasize again about Brock Purdy, because people seem to have this idea that Brock Purdy is not a great quarterback. And I'll just say it again, per DVOA, Kelly, Brock Purdy was the second best quarterback passing DVOA in the NFL last year behind Matt Stafford. And I really do think this is how, he's why people most prominently, if you're a Niners detractor, that's the reason you probably cite more than any as to why you don't believe in them. If the Rams and Seahawks, in whatever order, are the best two teams in football, the best two teams in this division, and I think they are, the Niners ain't that far behind. They still won 12 games last year with all of those injuries and won a playoff game. It's incredible, man.
1: Yep.
0: What a division this is.
1: Add Mike Evans on there, man. A go-to target for Brock. I think Brock could have a big-time season. I'm with you.
0: Cardinals are another story. Maybe we'll talk about them another time. Yeah.
1: Jacoby Brissett.
0: Yeah.
1: You go.
0: Yeah. We like Jacoby. Tyler Shoemaker, college football season win totals and WNBA future. Next on A Numbers Game right here at Visa.
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12: 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It's Gil Alexander in San Francisco, Calais Badalon, chilling in Las Vegas at the Circa Studios, or I said the VSIN Studios at Circa Resort Casino. Boy, LeBron ate into our NFC West preview. That was rude.
13: Yeah, I don't know. I don't know about you, but I didn't have that much more on the NFC West anyways. Three really good teams, one not great team.
12: Guess what people want to talk about? We get tweets, beating the book, Spence at SpenceCC. Does LeBron really move the needle? Will he put any team over the top? I say no. So if he had asked me, I would have advised Cleveland. Feel good story, could have tied up his career nicely, and they're good. He didn't call me, though. You point that out. Darren Frazier, LeBron who? Only a true narcissist ruins the middle of my baseball season on a day when both Tarek Skubal and Cam Schlittler are pitching. Enough already. Let's get back to baseball, beautiful weather in the city, and Gilly's vacation. Enjoy, Gilly. Thank you, Darren. Appreciate it. Chance Copperpot, I don't know what all this LeBron stuff is. Just keep on talking about the Seahawks, please.
13: This is so hashtag great. Go-Hawks. This is so great. And this is great, Gil. This is how sports media works, right? Like everybody's getting, yep. You, I hope if you listen to this show regularly, you realize that we read like every tweet that comes in. So when there's 90 yes. tweets talking about how much you hate LeBron, this is how LeBron becomes a conversation.
12: And in the interest of reading every tweet, Super Jerk says to me, I'll let you know when I've reached my quota. You okay. All right, Super Jerk. Ladies and gentlemen, Tyler Shoemaker. I don't know if he has thoughts on LeBron, but he certainly has thoughts on college football, the WNBA. You can follow him on Twitter at @TShoeIndex, which is really what his rating system is named colloquially as well. It's Tyler Shoemaker, everybody, courtesy of the Progressive Guest Line. How you doing, Tyler?
14: Hey, good morning, guys. Good to be back.
12: Oh, you're wearing your, is that, again, is this the Lakers yellow, or is this the the Monday Night Football yellow blazer, or is this the Hall of Fame jacket?
14: This is not the Hall of Fame jacket. Yeah, I mean, honestly, you know, WNBA All-Stars in Chicago this weekend, I guess this is kind of a Chicago Sky colorway a little bit.
13: Yeah.
12: Okay.
13: There you go.
12: All right. Does LeBron to the Sixers move the needle for a guy who's like super focused on certain sports? Does that make you interested at all or no?
14: I'm interested. And, you know, frankly, I saw the graphic of him in the black Sixers jersey, and I think that jersey looks sweet. So, you know, I'm interested. I don't have a ton of thoughts on it, but I'm interested.
12: Okay. Speaking of the WNBA, then, as you said, they're on all-star break. This league, just step back from your bets for a second, because we'll get to your thoughts on the futures here, on the futures market. But this league just keeps getting better and better as a viewing vehicle, as a betting vehicle. Is that correct? Todd Wishnev was talking about this the other day on the show.
14: Yeah, absolutely. I think the product's only going to continue to get better. You know, there's more eyeballs on it, which then creates, you know, the demand for the product to get better. Now that, you know, under the new CBA, they're making so much more money. Now that's going to inspire a whole new generation of young girls to work on their game and get better. And I think it's going to continue to expand. And like you said, you know, the watchability standpoint, I think, is better than it has been and is going to continue to get better.
12: All right. Let's look at the futures market, where it's. I would imagine this is a more teams possibly winning than in past years, but I don't know. Maybe the Aces are just laying low. How do you feel about this?
14: Yeah, I mean, looking at the odds board this morning, Fever plus 500 to make the finals kind of jumped out to me. They're tied for first in the East right now with the Dream. They're actually ahead of the Dream in my power ratings. But the Dream are priced at about plus 415, so I'm not sure why the Fever are plus 500. So to me, that jumped out as maybe a value bet there on Caitlin Clark and the Fever.
12: Fever to make the title game at 5-1, you prefer over the Fever to win it all at 18-1.
14: Yeah, just based on where the market pricing is, I felt like that jumped off as a better value play.
12: Is there a value play you like to win it all?
14: So I did look at the Liberty plus 750 to win it all. Circa's sitting at plus 265, but the recreational books are all way, way longer odds than that. So I saw Liberty plus 750 out there. I would nibble on that. I mean, they were the preseason number one clearly in the power ratings. They've not been very good here the last 3-4 weeks. But part of that is injuries as well. Satu Sabli has been in and out. Marine Johannes has been out. So I think at full strength, they're as good as anybody. So I think that's worth a shot. And then the Aces at plus 400, they've also been relatively unimpressive lately. They just lost to the Mystics the other night. But again, circa plus 265 on that. But some of the rec books are at plus 400. So I think the Aces at plus 400 is a good price.
12: Yeah, it's you do wonder about the Aces, because obviously they had they're very middling before they went on an amazing tear last year that catapulted them all the way to the title eventually. Last thing on this, because we want to get some college football, but Caitlin Clark, she has the big 45-10 game. She's still got the highest five most highest rated games in terms of television viewing ratings this year involve Caitlin Clark. Is she still the straw that stirs the drink in the WNBA, or is there some ding to that? In other words, are we drifting a little away from the it's all about Caitlin Clark theme that seemed to exist more last year?
14: Yeah, I think so. I mean, she's now in her third year. I think the first 2 years were much more about her specifically than anyone else. But I mean, as we talked about, you know, you've got like Olivia Miles in the league. Paige Beckers is in the league. You've got a lot of exciting young players that are, you know, as good or better than her. So, you know, I think she still deserves credit for kind of being the pioneer or this generation's Michael Jordan as far as getting the eyeballs on the sport to begin with. But now you're starting to see, you know, from a talent standpoint, there are a lot of other girls in the league that can play.
12: Yeah, it is super enjoyable to watch. Let's have some college football season win total bets. For whatever reason, it's been sort of an SEC-themed show today and will continue to be so as we move forward. You have a thought, not at the top of the SEC, but you have a thought towards the bottom on Arkansas. They're lined at 4.5.
14: Yeah, I do. This number's come down. I still like under 4.5 wins for them. My numbers project 4.3. So, you know, at a glance, that doesn't seem like a ton of value. But when I look at their schedule game by game, kind of in a vacuum, and look at the win probabilities, there's only two games that are what I call likely wins, which means they have a win probability of 60% or higher. So, okay, so there's two wins. Well, let's say they take care of business in those. They have 10 likely losses, which is a win probability of 40% or lower. So that means they've got to way overachieve and win three games that they're, you know, a touchdown plus underdog in. I think they're on average about a 7.5-point underdog against FBS competition this year. And my numbers give that about a 56% chance to stay under the number.
12: Yeah, I'm looking at the SEC conference odds where, again, Texas and Georgia, of course, are the favorites, the co-short shots, if you will. At the very bottom there, Kentucky 150-1, and then Mississippi State and Arkansas, both 200-1. Tyler going under on the dogs there, on the hogs there, under 4.5. Colorado, we are 2 years removed. 2 years removed from all the hype of Shedeur Sanders and Travis Hunter and all the hype that was with the Buffaloes a couple years ago. Obviously, those guys have themselves a pro season under their belts now. But Deion Sanders still there as head coach of the Buffaloes. You are also going under on them at 4.5.
14: Yeah, I mean, Deion's saying all the right things this offseason. You know, I know his health has been a problem in the past. He says he's feeling great. So, you know, that's encouraging if you're a Colorado fan. But from the numbers that I have to operate with here in the preseason from a power rating standpoint and what their schedule looks like, I again project 4.3 wins here with only one likely win, 8 likely losses, and 3 coin flips. So even if they win the game they're supposed to and happen to win all 3 coin flips, that still only puts them at 4 wins. So they're going to have to way overachieve to go over that 4.5. My numbers give that about a 56% chance to stay under as well.
12: Are you surprised Coach Sanders is still there?
14: No, for a program like Colorado, I don't think they can be too picky about wins and losses. I think he moves the needle from a interest standpoint. And I think if you're Colorado, that's really all you can ask for. He's made them relevant, at least in terms of the college football conversation. You know, they're not going to be in title contention by any means, obviously. But I think he makes them at least interesting. And if you're Colorado, that's all you can ask for.
12: Yeah. I think a lot of people predicted he'd be gone by now, maybe even right after his kid graduated. Let's go to the Sun Belt. We have a listener, Derek Gwynn, who is always tweeting us about Southern Miss. They're lined at 3.5. This is the Tyler Shoemaker, let's pick on bad team segment. Under on Southern Miss, I'm guessing?
14: Under on Southern Miss as well. And the funny thing is, I came on this show this time last year and gave the over on Southern Miss. I was really high on them last year when they brought in Charles Huff. But now he is, again, gone. They're going over another turnover with the coaching staff and the roster. Charles Huff's now at Memphis. I project 3.3 wins for Southern Miss. But again, when you look at it in a vacuum, only one likely win, 10 likely losses, and only one coin flip. So if they win the game they're supposed to and win their coin flip, that's still only 2 wins. So now you got to find 2 more wins, you know, with win probabilities below 40%. I just don't see it. My numbers give them a 58% chance to stay under this number.
12: All right, under on Arkansas, 4.5 wins. Under on Colorado, 4.5 wins. Under on Southern Miss, 3.5 wins. Tyler, Tissue Index. 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Can folks access your ratings, or is this just something you incorporate in your articles?
14: So in years past, I've put out my ratings in my independent guides that I put out on my website at tshoeindex.com. I do still put out the projections that you can access, but I don't make my ratings public just because I've gone to a more matchup based projection system, and it just creates a lot of questions when my actual ratings are out there. But I'm always happy if you tweet me at tshoeindex, always happy to give you my rating on a team or let you know where teams stand. I'm not trying to necessarily hide it, just trying to prevent as much confusion as I can.
12: He's a man of the people. Thank you, Tyler. Appreciate it.
14: Yes, sir. Thank you, guys.
12: Let's talk some more SEC football on the other side. It's a numbers game here.
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13: 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Skill Alexander, for those who missed it earlier this hour, or actually towards the end of last hour, I should say, LeBron James made his announcement. He will go to the Philadelphia 76ers on a 2-year, $8 million contract. That might have been the most surprising thing of all in all of this. So 2 years, $8 million. LeBron calls his shot, not the Heat. Not a reunion with the Cavs, not the Warriors, the Sixers, to join Tyrese Maxey, Jaylen Brown, Joel Embiid and crew in the city of brotherly love. So that's the deal. And LeBron actually tweeted about this, Kelly?
14: Yeah, he did a series of tweets coming from LeBron. The first one, I won't read through all these, Gil, but I thought the first one did stand out. I thought I was done when the season ended. I wasn't ready to announce it, and I knew I needed some time to really decide, but I was pretty sure I played my last game. I was honest at that last press conference when I said I needed to look at myself and decide if I love this game. I still truly love this game, and I have more to give. He goes on from there at King James. You can go check out a few more tweets. I think the rest you would expect. Yeah, I'm excited to join Philadelphia, that kind of stuff, right? I don't know that I thought we saw LeBron play his last game. And sounds like he was thinking pretty seriously about that. I don't know why he would not tell the truth there, right?
13: Yeah. Who knows? Who knows? All we know is that he's headed to the Sixers, and it's pretty darn interesting.
14: When we talk about him being like that fourth option or whatever now, we're kind of laughing about that, right? Is that really something? Maybe that is connected a little bit, right? Maybe it is of the, hey, you know, we're going to talk about game management and all these things and load management with it with him. Maybe he did. Maybe he wanted to go to a spot where he didn't have to do as much in the regular season.
13: Maybe. I'm with Chad Lasso on Twitter. Chad Lasso says, people are always so bitter about LeBron. Just enjoy it. LeBron, for that price, anywhere is a great fit. Can't wait to see how it plays out.
14: Yep.
13: I'm with you, Chad. I am indeed. This gentleman is, he wears a lot of hats. You know, not just one, not two, even three. He covers the Houston Rockets. He also does the Houston Astros pregame. The Houston Astros pregame show. Yes, that's correct. So Rockets in basketball, Astros in baseball, and he was at SEC Media Day. He's a Locked On SEC host. It's Chris Gordy who joins us now. You can follow him on Twitter at Chris Gordy, G-O-R-D-Y. Chris, good morning. How you doing, man?
15: A little tired, guys, but all good. Good to be on with you guys. Yeah, that's crazy news with LeBron picking a team. Finally over.
13: Finally over. Yeah. Let's put your Rockets hat on first from a from your basketball brain perspective. Move the needle for you?
15: Yeah, I mean, at least from a Rockets perspective, it's nice. I'm always good with all the All-Stars going to the East. Get out of the West, make the West a little bit easier. As we know, the Rockets stumbled against the Lakers and lost to them in the first round last year. So, KD was awesome, but now you get Fred VanVleet back healthy, Steven Adams. So it seems like the Rockets only have to worry about the Thunder and the Spurs in the West, and that's saying a lot. They're still two pretty damn strong teams, but at least the Lakers, I think, take a big hit with LeBron and all those pieces officially gone. But the East gets more jumbled. And now the Knicks, you want to defend that title, man, that's a damn good Sixers team you're looking at now.
13: Chris, we're gonna come back to you here. Your audio is a little, I believe the technical term is janky. So we're going to come back to you. Yeah, crackly, yeah. Poppy. So we're gonna ask Chris about the Astros and the trade deadline, and then he was just at SEC Media Day. Get his thoughts on the SEC. But I mean, I think that's the thing. By the way, it's people again. There's always going to be the crowd, and listen, I understand. I'm part of it too. Where it's like, okay, just make your decision, dude. Talk about LeBron. Just make your decision already. So it's here. He finally did. We can all move on. But now that he has. This is, if I was to have ranked the most interesting places he could have landed for me, Kelly, this is actually, this would be 1-2 with Miami, right? Like, I think Miami would have been fascinating. Huh. I agree with you that he probably could have contributed more in Miami than on this team. But just as far as like a true title run, because you're in the Eastern Conference, this is pretty legit to me. Like, again, as a third and fourth option, of course. This is super interesting. I didn't find Cleveland that interesting. I didn't think he'd make a difference there. I just never did. And I didn't think anywhere else. Like the Warriors goes without saying. Any Western Conference destination wasn't going to matter.
14: Well, I think which team could benefit the most, where could he have the most impact, different conversations, right? I think of what we're talking about right now. What do I find most interesting? Very subjective, right? I don't find Philadelphia or Cleveland all that interesting at all. I think Philadelphia, from all the kind of similar reasons that you're saying about Cleveland, it's just, it's a jam team already full of talent. Like, where does he really come? I mean, I think that's why
13: it's so interesting to me. Yeah.
14: Oh, okay. So for opposite reasons then, like, I would have loved to have seen him playing all those minutes, with Steph Curry or on the Minnesota Timberwolves with Ant Edwards and LaMelo.
13: I'm glad you brought up Minnesota because playing with
14: Jokic and seeing those basketball minds play together would have been a lot of fun for me.
13: You're right. Minnesota would have been pretty darn interesting in the West. I don't know that it would have mattered ultimately, but that would have been interesting. Yeah.
14: I mean, how does he play with those two, with the two young guys, right? Ant LaMelo. I mean, I think there's an opportunity. He could have helped groom those guys into pretty special players.
13: Have the odds moved even more since when we first spoke about this?
14: Just pulled these all up, so I'm going to go book to book to book for you. How about this? Eastern Conference odds. Back at DraftKings, we are back to the Knicks being the favorite. So this has been bet back and forth. Plus 330 is New York right now. Philadelphia plus 350. Over at FanDuel, It is plus 330 for the Knicks, 76ers plus 390, Celtics 5-1. So they are kind of settling in as this number, the second shot on the board over at MGM. 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
13: Do you read into anything that at Kalshi, they're the favorite? So let's talk about that for a second, just from a betting standpoint.
14: Yeah.
13: Does that indicate in any way, maybe I'm maybe I'm generalizing here, but does it indicate in any way to you that the sophistication, let's put it, of those on Kalshi who tend to be more of the Robin Hood Wall Street guys, right?
14: Mm-hmm.
13: Their sports betting acumen tends to be less than that of the general sportsbook betting population.
14: Yeah, I think it's I think that's an interesting question. And is there a tell here or not from one book or not book, what one place being off from the others? Because these sports books do seem they seem to have settled for now, right? This is still quick. When did we get this news? 30, 45 minutes ago?
13: Yep.
14: Still quick, but like the sports books, at least the three I just read, at least 1, 2, 3 are now pretty solidly in order. And yeah, prediction markets, not so much.
13: Yeah, I don't know. I don't know if there's anything to that, but I just found it interesting as you said it off the cuff.
14: I'm interested to see where this win total moves. They were 48.5 as of yesterday, Philadelphia. This was, you know, this is part of the reasons we went over to some of these NBA win total bets the other day. Part of the reason I went under on the Pistons was kind of had a feeling LeBron would end up somewhere in the East. And I don't know how much that will affect things, but, you know, makes things tougher for the Pistons. Definitely not easier. The other thing that means that is big in the NBA right now, Gil, with this news, is we've still been waiting on this kind of last wave of free agents to get settled. I think this is what needed to happen before we start seeing where the rest of these guys are going to go. What's going to happen with a Jalen Duren, a Peyton Watson, James Harden, Draymond Green technically out there. Benedict Mathurin, we'll see where all these guys end up now.
13: He was holding the whole league up like Bryson DeChambeau was holding up the golf tournament the other day.
14: Yeah.
13: Yeah. I don't know. I mean, again, I've said this a million times on the show. Basketball's a fun, you know, all sports are sort of great puzzles to solve. Basketball is funny in the sense that, again, if you got Wilt out there, you know, with Larry Bird, Magic Johnson, Michael Jordan, and Oscar Robertson, doesn't mean you're going 82-0, mm-hmm. right? Doesn't mean you're scoring 300 points a game. There's an optimal efficiency to five guys on a basketball court. If their season win total was 48.5, does LeBron James in that alchemy, right? In that very nuanced alchemy that is a basketball team, five guys on a court, how many games does he really add to that team? Is it a couple? Is it less than that? Is it more than that? I don't know, right? To me, my instinct is it's a couple.
14: Yeah, me too. No, me too. That mine as well. I think it's a great question, though, because we know how this works. I mean, the someone with a name that big, right, making a move to Philadelphia, like, is there a wave of early overs that come in here through this weekend? Yeah, I wouldn't be shocked by that. So me and you might just be low just because of how much it's going to get bet. But yeah, I think it's probably a couple.
13: Oh, I'm not predicting where it's going. I'm just saying, what does it probably mean
14: in
13: the end? Yeah. That load management point is an interesting one, too. Maybe it is the team that sort of fills that as well. Like, I'll just be ready for the playoffs.
14: Yeah.
13: You know? We'll come back. Wyatt Tomchek, Brickyard 400, wrestling. It's a numbers game at Visa, the Sports Betting Network.
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13: 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Gil Alexander in San Francisco. Kelly Bidlin back there in Las Vegas at Circa. Kelly, we have a tweet from Number Juan Degen.
14: Okay.
13: Juan, J-U-A-N, number Juan Degen. He says, what's this? No Fezzik on a Friday? Yes, programming note, no Fezzik today because he's taking his son to colleges, I think, here in the Bay somewhere, visiting. He'll be back next week, though, yes, with you?
14: Yeah, we'll be back next week. Dustin and myself will be here. We've got Matt Brown Monday through Thursday filling in for you, and then Dustin Friday in the next week.
13: Steve the Proxy says, when do we get the Bronny decision presser? Which is also a question we haven't tackled yet. So since LeBron James made his announcement that he's going to play with the Philadelphia 76ers. Where will Bronny go? It's a joke, by the way. Okay, we do have Wyatt Tomchek in the on deck in the dugout, ready to talk wrestling with us, and of course some Brickyard 400. But we got the audio squared away here, and we're thrilled to have back on the show once again, part two, Chris Gordy, Locked On SEC host, Astros pregame host as well. Chris, glad to have you back, man.
15: Yeah, glad we get that figured out. I was joking. I think I said something poor about Lane Kiffin yesterday, and I think he got in there and messed up my audio. So good to be back.
13: Hold the Lane Kiffin thought. I want to get put your Astros hat on. I want to ask one baseball question. You are the Astros pregame host on Sports Talk 790 AM. The Astros right now, as of this moment, 3.5 out of the final playoff position in the American League. We are also 10 days out. 10 days out from the trade deadline. What will they do, Chris? Do we know 10 days out what they will do?

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1: A pitcher and a batter.
2: So there it is, Astros, buyers here. And you said it, not only 3.5 out of the wild card, but 2 games out of the division lead with, of course, the Mariners in between, both the Rangers and the Astros. All right, you're just coming off SEC Media Day, Chris. This is, you alluded to Lane Kiffin. So let's just start there. I'll sort of lead you into it. Anything newsworthy happened yesterday at SEC Media Day that you'd like to share?
1: Yeah, I mean, just to give everybody the tone of what it is, you said SEC Media Day. It's SEC Media Days. This thing drags out four days now when you got 16 teams spread out across an entire week. And they did a fantastic job. Tampa was a great host city. It really, you know, it's not an SEC town, but it was nice being right there on the water. But, yeah, everybody was looking forward to the last day. They knew what they were doing. They saved Steve Sarkisian in Texas and LSU and Lane Kiffin for the last day. And Lane's a lightning rod, man. Everywhere he goes, he draws attention. And, you know, he knew what he was doing. 30 minutes in the room, he spent about 3/4 of that filibustering and avoiding answering questions. He only got asked 4 questions in the big room. I get it. He's facing the fire right now. He is the villain of college football.
2: How do you view the SEC? We were talking earlier off air because you're an LSU grad, I believe you said. Yes, LSU grad. Yeah. And so I was, you know, I was mentioning to you that what I was talking about earlier on the show a couple times actually was, okay, we're going to 9 conference games. There's going to be, you know, Bill Connolly, who does SP Plus over at the analytics over at ESPN, says he thinks that SEC teams will top out, the most he has in his simulations, like 9.8 wins. Whether that happens or not, let's say Georgia exceeds that, who knows if anyone else does. But you thought probably a 9-3 team on LSU, first thing off the top of the dome. I think you're probably right. So we're going to get into this situation where the committee at the end of the year, just projecting forward, they're going to have to make a bunch of decisions on a bunch of SEC teams that are going to have dings, if you will, losses, based on the fact that the SEC is just so darn competitive. Do you believe the committee will value that strength of schedule ultimately or no?
1: Well, they said last year they were gonna factor it in more, and yet they didn't. You know, Texas obviously went 9-3, but Texas also had a bunch of top 25 wins. And then you look at a team like Indiana, who I think played what, 1 or 2 ranked teams all year and went 1-1. So, or no, they were undefeated last year. Year prior, they played 1 ranked team and lost that one game to Ohio State, and they got in because it was 11-1. And I just think that we've become so obsessed with a 12-0, 11-1, 10-2, like anything worse than 10-2, you can't get in the playoff. And I go, well, wait a minute. Like, we don't do this in college basketball. We get together in a room and we talk about quad 1 wins, quad 2 wins, quad 3 wins. Oh, you lost to Duke in November, but that was a good loss. You know what I mean? Like, we do that in basketball. Why do we not use the critical thinking in football? We just go, no, you're 9-3, you're out, you lost 3 games. It's like, well, it's stop so harping true. On the losses. Let's talk about wins. Who have you beaten? And if you've got 4 great resume wins, and this other team over here in the Big Ten that didn't play Ohio State or didn't play Michigan or didn't play Oregon, like, why are we elevating that team? So I think we need to talk about it. Not all schedules are created equal. I always say that. And, man, we really need to use some critical thinking and look at who have you beaten. And good wins should outweigh, a loss, in my opinion.
2: The other thing, of course, over the last few years with the SEC is – even with getting into the 16, so 13 national titles from the SEC between the years 2006 and 2022. Now 3 Big Ten teams have won the titles in the last 3 years. In fact, if you, the 2 years of the 12-team college football playoffs, only 2 of the 8 semifinal spots, Chris, for SEC teams. So obviously, while that's an issue, so it's one of these leagues, right? It's like the floor is really high. I know by SP Plus, worst team has a better rating than the worst 7 Big Ten schools. But the problem is the best team, not as good as the 3 Big Ten schools. Who wins this ultimately? Is it Georgia? Is it Texas? Is it somebody else that we don't see coming?
1: Yeah, I think those are your 2 best bets, Georgia and Texas. In fact, the media poll just came out. The SEC media voted on it. They've got Georgia winning the SEC with Texas getting the second most first place votes. So that's kind of what the SEC media thinks. I think Ole Miss is an interesting one to watch. Trinidad Chambliss and Kewon Lacy were awesome last year. Yes, they lose Lane Kiffin and Charlie Weiss as play callers, but, you know, if Pete Golden can

0: step his game up and do like he did in the postseason last year as the new head coach, I think Ole Miss has a chance. And watch Oklahoma, guys. Talking with John Mateer this offseason, he's improved his throwing motion. That thumb is completely healed. He's got a quicker, more compact release. If Oklahoma's offense could catch up to their defense, it's a brutal schedule, don't get me wrong, but Oklahoma is kind of the dark horse team to keep an eye on this year.
1: Talking to Chris Gordy of Locked On SEC as the host there. I'll ask what Kelly asked earlier, which is, where are you on Arch after all this right now, heading into this season, which really is, you know, you want to say it's like the referendum season, but as I pointed out earlier, he was the best quarterback in college football in terms of QBR from November on last year. He does have this weakness, terrible inaccuracy throwing on the run, but you know how NFL teams are with quarterbacks, so he's going to be a high draft pick, barring a disaster. Where are you on this guy?
0: Well, I have caught Arch Mania. I am all aboard the hype train. And look, I was at the Kentucky game last year. He was throwing lame ducks at people's feet, and like, I don't know what he was doing in some of those games last year. But he got better as the year went along. He looked great in the game against A&M, got the big win. Looked great in the bowl game, the Cheez-It Bowl, beat Michigan. So you go and get Cam Coleman, one of the best offensive weapons out there. They redid that entire backfield. The run game was not great for Texas. They go get Relique Brown and Hollywood Smothers. Offensive line has improved. Trevor Goosby will be a top 10 pick next year. I like all the changes they made. Will Muschamp now is a defensive coordinator. You know he's going to bring it with the blitzing and all that. So I'm a buyer into Texas, man. It's a tough, tough schedule. You get Ohio State week two at home. But I love Arch, man. I think he is the real deal, and I think we're going to see a much improved Arch Manning out of the gates this year and a Heisman Trophy contender throughout the year.
1: You're good on Muschamp. I asked Chris Felica, the Bear from Fox Sports, this earlier, because Will Muschamp, as a head coach or coordinator, has not put together a top 10 defense for like over a decade. You're okay with him, though, as the defensive coordinator.
0: He's got dudes, man. Colin Simmons as the edge rusher. They go get Rasheem Biles, a tackling machine from Pitt. Secondary's awesome. They just got John Meredith to reclassify to this season. They're loaded, man. Will Muschamp is going to bring it this year. 5 years from now, he may not be there. But this year, I think you're getting a really good Muschamp.
1: Chris, really appreciate it. Thank you so much.
0: Thanks, fellas.
1: Chris Gordy, everybody. Wyatt Tomchek, wrestling, NASCAR, next.
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12: Back on a numbers game, live from San Francisco and Las Vegas, Gil Alexander in the Bay, Kelly Bidlin back at our studios there at Circa Resort Casino. Before we get to Wyatt Tomczyk, our buddy, we have a 59 at the 3M Open, Kelly?
13: We do. 59 on the PGA Tour. Michael Kim is your leader now, just finished up his round, 59. He is 14 under for the tournament. 12 wow. under Did, on his round today. Whew.
12: Did we have a 58 earlier this year?
13: Oh, gosh. Did we? I don't think so.
12: Was it? Did Jim Furyk? What am I? I don't know. Yeah, Jim Furyk shot a 58 at the Travelers. Oh, no. I'm sorry. Not this year. Not this year. I misspoke. 10 years ago, precisely at the Travelers, Jim Furyk shot a 58. I think that's the lowest I ever remember. And that might be. Yeah, that is actually, I'm being told. Yeah. Tied for the record.
13: There's not many in the 50s club. That's for sure. There's
12: Bryson DeChambeau had. Yeah. Bryson DeChambeau had a 58, but that was on the Live Tour a few years ago.
13: Yeah, he goes, it's a par 71 out there at TPC Twin Cities, so 12 under 59 for Michael Kim today. Woo!
12: One shot from the PGA Tour all-time low round record. Wow.
13: What is this? Real quick, they're actually showing it on Golf Channel right now. Sub 60 rounds since 2017. Looks like that is 11, I'm counting. Furyk, Michael Kim, Jake Knapp, Hayden Springer, Cameron Young, Scottie Scheffler, Kevin Chappell, Brant Snedeker, Adam Hadwin, and Justin Thomas.
12: Man, okay. Real quick, Red Sox 80-1 to win the month of July. Just throw it up on the board. Three game set with the Blue Jays at Fenway tonight, tomorrow, Sunday. Then four games at Sacktown against the July worst Athletics, finishing with one game against the Dodgers. 5-3. If you go 5-3, you don't even have to look at the scoreboard. You'll win it. Let's go, Red Sox.
13: Let's go, what do you got, Kelly? Let's go. All right, bets that I've made throughout the week here, some NBA win totals and then one NFL bet. Bears over 415.5 points scored. We talked about this one yesterday. And then earlier in the week, some NBA win total bets for me as these are coming out. Jazz over 35.5, Rockets over 47.5, and Pistons under 50.5. Going to be interested to see how these Eastern Conference ones get reshuffled as LeBron James joins the Philadelphia 76ers.
12: LeBron James to the Sixers. Congratulations to everybody who had him going to the Sixers in prediction markets. Jensen Lewis earlier on the show, Yankees Phillies under 8 today. Cubs Pirates under 8.5. Those are the two bets he likes the most. Phillies minus 1. Plus 109. Brewers minus 1.5 on the run line, minus 117 in that game against the Rockies, where he also, I believe he has a total in that game as well. The Rockies Brewers, we doubled up the bet here on the screen. But he's also on the run line. In addition to being on the Brewers run line in that game, he's also on the Tigers in the run line against the Royals today as well. Also heard from Chris Felica, the Bear. The Bing Crosby Del Mar race number 10 tomorrow is on the number 5 horse Cornucopian at 3-1. Cornucopian, the play again, Del Mar tomorrow. And then his college football plays, Texas Tech minus 1.5 games versus Texas at that price right there on your screen, minus 140. Georgia minus 0.5 a win, plus 130 versus Ohio State. Oregon minus 4.5 games at plus 125 versus Nebraska. And then a win total, which we really didn't get to flesh out, USC under 8.5 wins this year for Lincoln Riley's crew. And then Tyler Shoemaker, he's got three bullish college football season wins.
13: Love it.
12: Arkansas, 4.5, not low enough, under. Colorado, 4.5 wins, not low enough, under. And Southern Miss, 3.5 wins, not low enough, under. All three from Tyler Shoemaker. Ladies and gentlemen, he's the people's champion, one of our crowd favorites, always here to produce the show when needed, and certainly the man who makes sure the Megapod gets on each and every week. It's Wyatt Tomchek, the voice of UNLV women's basketball, joining us in studio. What up, Wyatt?
14: Oh, man. My only day filling in for Danny, and LeBron James decides to sign with the Sixers, and it messed up my entering in picks for Jensen. That it's Rockies Brewers over 8.5, minus 114.
12: So that Thank
14: was,
12: you, sir.
14: That was my Thank fault you, on sir. That.
13: Fired. Okay. Not allowed back on Monday.
12: Done.
13: Yep.
12: That's it. It's the end of the segment.
13: Gil suspended. Wyatt fired. Yep. We're cleaning house here today on a numbers game.
12: That's it. We're never coming back. All right, Wyatt, a few things to talk to you about. One, just because we talked about SEC all morning, you do this SEC Survivor Pool. Are you doing that? Are you going to participate in that again this year?
14: Yep. Once that email comes out, I will be signing up, and I have a lot of fun with it. It's really interesting, obviously, now with the SEC expanding over the last couple of years, is that you have a couple of weeks where you have to pick two teams. So, you know, trying to find, like, the teams like Arkansas. You see Tyler Shoemaker has a under on the win total of 4.5. You got to play those teams in non-conference. Find, you know, the cookie-cutter matchup. So it's been a challenge. I've made it, I think the farthest I've made it is, like, week 9 or week 10, somewhere around there.
12: And what is it? It becomes two teams a week at some point?
14: So you have to, so there's, I think there was, what, 13 weeks, 13 or 14 weeks in the college football season, but there's 16 SEC teams. So there's a couple weeks where you have to double up.
12: What, got it.
13: How long have you been doing this, Wyatt? And how long do you go back with these guys?
14: I think it is, this will be my fourth year, and it's a buddy who knew somebody who knew somebody, and he just gave me the email. He's like, you want to join? I was like, heck yeah.
13: Okay.
14: So I'm going to get Chris Felica and Gil Alexander. Nice. They want to join, so I'm excited. Kelly, the invitation's up for there for you.
13: Of course. Of course I'm in. This is my favorite parts of the show today on the VSiN Plus subscription, so you guys didn't hear it on air, but the Chris Felica wanting to be a part of the SEC Survivor group, and I'm like, yeah, I'm sure $10. They're going to love to have you. I'm
15: the
13: sure
15: $10 buy-in tool? That's right. All right, Wyatt, Brickyard 400. Denny Hamlin is the short shot at plus 350, followed in the odds by Tyler Reddick, Ryan Blaney, Kyle Larson, William Byron, everybody else double digits. Who you got?
14: Well, you know, I was able to do Gone Racing with our old friends, Jeff Motley. Brendan Gaughan couldn't be there yesterday. So I was kind of looking at this. You know, for me, I don't really bet a lot of guys to win. I'm more of a top five, top 10 group matchups. But I like, there's two guys that really stand out to me. Bubba Wallace, who won the race last year. He needs a good result. He's kind of close on that playoff cutoff line. And I believe, you know, momentum is key in everything. And I'm going to go with Joey Logano at 16-1, who won last week at North Wilkesboro. He was great. And what was it? You know, he had a good shot at winning last year, but cut a tire late in the race.
15: Watch this, Kelly. Joey Logano used to be Joe Gibbs Racing, but is no longer Joe Gibbs Racing?
14: Yes, that he true? Left Joe Gibbs Racing back in 2012.
13: Wow.
15: Thank you very much.
13: Well done, Gil. I kind of have a NASCAR betting question, too. Wyatt just referenced something that you and I reference all the time when we're talking golf and tennis. How much, like, recent form versus track history comes into play when you're handicapping NASCAR? Like, what's most important to you?
14: I like to look at recent results. Now, remember, this is this NASCAR... It's a new car. It's called the next gen car. At Indianapolis Motor Speedway, they didn't race on the oval for a handful of years. So 2024 was the first season they raced with that car. So I only look back the last two races.
13: Okay.
14: Sometimes you look back three or four, but usually that. And then the other thing I look at is you know, practice. I look at speeds. Your five-lap average speed, 10, 15, and kind of judge it from there.
13: So you might care, recent form-wise, you might care more about practice week of than how they've done the past couple races.
14: Yes, yes.
13: Okay.
15: That was always when we had Jeff Colandro on weekly for NASCAR, that was always his thing, the practice. Right before, yeah, the day before.
13: Sense.
15: Yeah,
13: that makes sense. Yeah.
15: We talking about practice actually mattered big time to him. Any group plays, Wyatt, or no?
14: Yeah, there was a couple of the group plays that I was really interested in. Group A, I like Kyle Larson at plus 300. Kyle, the last two races, he won in 2024, and then he finished second in 2025. He had a good car last week in North Wilkesboro. He got caught up in a pit road accident. But, you know, this is a prestigious race. It's one of the NASCAR crown jewels, and he usually rises up in big moments like that. So I like him, although it is tough. I will say Denny Hamlin and Tyler Reddick, just a note for people, the Toyotas have been just legendary this season. So it'll be a tough battle for Larson, but I like that number. And another one I liked was Brad Keselowski in Group D at plus 350. Brad's another one of those drivers who needs a good finish to try to get himself into the playoffs. He finished top 10 here last year. I like him in that group. The other driver that concerns me in that group is Carson Hocevar in Group D. He has a lot of good speed, but it's very hit or miss for him. Either he's going to finish top five or he's going to get caught up in a wreck.
15: All right, Wyatt, take us home with wrestling. What do we need to know?
14: Well, WWE SummerSlam, that is the number two event. It'll be in Minneapolis, Minnesota. It's a two-day event.
13: SummerSlam!
14: Saturday and Sunday. We don't know. So I don't know who's on each day. They haven't announced it yet, but there's some good matchups. You got a Hell in a Cell match, Oba Femi versus Brock Lesnar. You guys know who Brock Lesnar is.
13: Yeah, sure.
14: I'm looking forward to CM Punk versus Cody Rhodes for the undisputed WWE Championship. I don't know who's going to win that one. I think Oba Femi's going to win the Hell in a Cell match between Punk and Rhodes. That's a toss up for me. Another one I'm really looking forward to is Roman Reigns versus Seth Rollins. These guys got history, Kelly. A ton of history.
13: And it's all on the line at SummerSlam.
14: And you guys probably know Danhausen versus Dominic Mysterio. Danhausen, my guy. You are cursed.
15: Who doesn't know that? See ya.
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1: Good morning, everybody. Welcome to Prop Points. Jeff Erickson here with Brandon Kravitz. We are at RotoWire.com. Thank you so much for spending some time with us today. Really looking forward to this show. Should be a fun day. Obviously, we got to start off with LeBron James. He signing with the 76ers. We'll be talking about that in detail. But Sal Capaccio is going to join us, talk a little Buffalo Bills today. My buddy Joe Sheehan, best baseball writer on the planet, joins us in 30 minutes to talk a little bit about today's baseball slate. And we finish with our best bets of the day. It is Dinger Friday. Let us just exult in the aura that is Dinger Friday. Very excited about that. Make sure you download the Prop Points podcast on Apple, Spotify, or wherever the heck you listen to your podcast. Brandon, we woke up this morning. Shams did it again. He shocked the world. Actually, Rich Paul shocked the world. He announced it publicly, so it wasn't really like Shams had the scoop here. He just relayed it very quickly. LeBron James to the Philadelphia 76ers, 2 years, $8 million. LeBron said it's going to be his last decision.
2: I am shocked. I really thought that, like everybody else, that he was going to end up in Miami or Cleveland. I even thought the Golden State idea was one that had some legs to it. So I think we have to absorb this. This is not AI. This isn't fake. This is real news. So we have to ask ourselves why. Why Philadelphia? LeBron made it clear that he wanted to do as little as possible. I'm sort of paraphrasing his wording, but in an attempt to win another championship, he didn't want to have to carry the load. He did way too much of the work the last couple of years with the Los Angeles Lakers. The guy is now past 40 years old. What he is doing at this age is still one of the best players in the NBA. When he's able to hit that fastball, he can help a team win a championship, but he's not going to be able to do it from game one to game 82 and then carry a team through the playoffs. He's not the defender that he used to be. He doesn't have the motor that he used to have, but he's still incredible. The 76ers really check a lot of the boxes that he was looking for. They have Jaylen Brown now, who can carry the load offensively and is certainly equipped enough on defense to where this team isn't just loaded up on one side. They have an Energizer Bunny. In fact, Jeff, they have two in Tyrese Maxey and VJ Edgecombe. And now whatever Joel Embiid gives this team is gravy. So LeBron can come in. He can play the Mariano Rivera closer role. And this team is clearly good enough to win a championship now.
1: Yeah, they are the third betting favorite, tied with the Knicks at 9-1 over at the DraftKings Sportsbook. Interesting that the Knicks have slightly shorter odds to win the East, plus 320. The Sixers are at plus 370. Do you like those odds?
2: Well, I have a golden rule, Jeff. I will never bet into big-time earth-shattering news like this. I would not recommend such things after the Giannis trade, and this right now is a really good example as to why. If you had bet the overreaction immediately after Giannis went to the Miami Heat, that ticket is feeling really old, really fast, and we're not even to August yet. So you can't bet the news. If you had bet the Philadelphia 76ers to win the title yesterday, you would have gotten them at 20-1. Now they're down to 9-1. Do I think that they will be coming out of the East? Yeah, if I had to lay a prediction out there right now, but we have to be price sensitive in this betting world. And I just think betting into this today is a bad idea. So that's just a general rule of thumb. You're not going to get rich as a sports bettor betting into big time news like this after the news hits and these books get this wave of action.
1: Yeah, speaking of those Miami Heat, you know, their odds now are 11th highest at 30-1, 11-1 to win the East. What the heck did the Heat do now? You know, I guess they go out and get DeMar DeRozan. I mean, they need multiple players just to field a lineup here.
2: Big time. And I think that's exactly why LeBron didn't end up there. I think when you start to really pare this down and make sense of it all, now that we know the decision is in, why wouldn't he go to Miami? Well, they've got the coaching, they've got the front office leadership and all of that, but outside of Giannis and Bam, there's not a lot else going on with the Miami Heat. And the games are too redundant with Bam and Giannis, and what is LeBron bringing to the table that those guys aren't in terms of being that bull that can get to the basket. Those two handle that load quite well. I think they do have to go after DeMar DeRozan, maybe a Klay Thompson, and just start to fill out the roster that way. But if you're holding that Miami Heat ticket, you cannot be feeling good today. It feels like right now there's a tier of two at the top between the Philadelphia 76ers and the New York Knicks, but the East is incredibly fascinating, Jeff. I think Detroit, let's not completely forget about them. They were the one seed this year in the Eastern Conference. I think that Toronto can still be a player in the conference if this Kawhi thing can get figured out. Boston is never to be underestimated. Miami, I'm not exactly excited about them, but they have Giannis. You can't rule them out. And how quickly we have discarded the Cleveland Cavaliers, the Eastern Conference Finals participant from last year. And you still have three teams in Orlando, Atlanta, and Charlotte that are still young enough to where they could take monumental leaps if a couple of their stars, like a Paolo or Nikhil Alexander-Walker or Brandon Miller, hit that next level. I've mentioned a lot of teams here, Jeff, and I still haven't mentioned the biggest X factor in all of this, which is the Indiana Pacers. So
3: that's right. That's right. I was wondering.
2: It's the Knicks.
3: This disrespect will not stand. But 16-1 to win the East for the Pacers, getting Halliburton back. I guess all the lobbying to get LeBron to join them didn't pay off. But it is funny, though, that the Sixers weren't prominently mentioned as like a favorite there. It was the Heat. It was the Warriors. It was the Cavs. It's interesting that it ends up in Philly instead. What does this do fantasy-wise for Tyrese Maxey? The breakout guy last year. He was a league winner if you drafted Tyrese Maxey. His usage is going to change quite a bit. Same with VJ Edgecombe. Even Jaylen Brown, who they traded for. I mean, there's a lot of moving parts here.
2: Yeah, and I think it's going to take some time to really comb through that and give a proper answer. But Tyrese Maxey is still going to have the ball in his hands plenty. I think part of the reason, in fact, I know that part of the reason LeBron James is there is so that he can watch the Energizer Bunny that is Tyrese Maxey go wild, and he can just come in and pick his spots. I don't think this is we're going to see a different LeBron James. I don't think he went there so that he could change the trajectory of Tyrese Maxey. I think it's more so, riding the coattails would be a little bit too dismissive of LeBron's game, but at least throughout the regular season, I think that is what he hopes to do. So fantasy-wise, is he going to average 28 points per game? Probably not, but I don't think he should be too far off of that. So he's a guy that right now, I mean, good luck double-teaming him, and he can beat the one-on-one. So I wouldn't be too nervous. The assist numbers you would think would go up. I think he's probably going to average 7 or 8 assists per game as well.
3: Yep, I think you're probably right about that one there. So many more other permutations we're going to talk about, but quick note before we keep talking about the LeBron news and just encircling it here. 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Brandon, I want to talk about the Golden State Warriors angle here. They kind of diminished as one of the betting favorites, but I know there was some talk about them, bringing the band back together, bringing in, like, LeBron, Steph Curry, because they really bonded over the Olympics. Draymond was back. Porzingis. They did get Jaxel Lindenborg, and he looked amazing in the summer league there. That's a good ad for him, and maybe you see a bigger role than we might have expected right away out of this. How are you handicapping the Warriors, and what might be like the last hurrah for some of these players?
2: I didn't really like their chances with adding LeBron, and they're significantly worse in not getting him now. He left a lot of teams in the lurch, and you've got a city in Cleveland as well that I can only imagine what sports talk radio there sounds like today. They must be heartbroken, but that was going to be more of a feel good. It would have been a lot of fun to watch. They would have been an obvious primetime Christmas Day game, but this is not This was not a team that even with LeBron James was going to compete for a championship or even to come out of the West. And the thing is, we see this with Kawhi going east. LeBron went east. These guys that are older that want to attach themselves to really good rosters for a chance to win a championship, the West isn't where to do it. The East is loaded. We talked about all of the teams that could potentially come out of that conference. The West is not wide open. The West is dominated by two teams, the Oklahoma City Thunder and the San Antonio Spurs. And based on the age and trajectory of their stars, they're not going anywhere. And then on top of it, if you happen to have one of those teams fall off, well, Nikola Jokic is standing by as well. So the West is a much easier prediction, but a much tougher path. And I don't see how right. Golden State makes it out alive in that conference.
3: Well, yeah, and OKC and San Antonio are living rent-free in the West of the Western Conference's heads. You know, you look at what Minnesota did to turn over their roster this offseason. You saw what the Lakers, you know, the Lakers have turned over the roster. They moved on from LeBron. Even teams like Portland, you know, have, you know, made significant changes this offseason, all because they know you have that wall that awaits you. And if you even happen to get to the Western Conference Finals, you're probably lucky to get to the semifinals. Minnesota is the one team that is interesting that will tug on Superman's cape a little bit, at least in the playoffs. You know, Finch does a great job just getting them prepped for every particular series, but they changed significantly as well. All right. That's going to wrap up our LeBron talk. I'm sure we'll have more of it across the channel here over the rest of the day as more ramifications come through. But we're going to shift our conversation over to the NFL next. Sal Capaccio is going to join us. We're going to talk a little Buffalo Bills. Big changes for them this offseason. Head coach, big wide receiver it added. All that and more coming up next here on Prop Points on VSiN.
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3: 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Joining us now on the Progressive Guest Line is the great Sal Capasio. You can catch him on WGR. You can catch him on the It's Always Game Day in Buffalo podcast. And, of course, follow him on Twitter at Sal Sports. Sal, training camp's almost here. Thank you for so much for joining us today. We're going to go from the drip, drip, drip of news to the fire hose any second now.
12: Yeah, it's hard to believe it's here right now because it's been the longest dead period I can ever remember. I mean, the Bills wrapped up their mini camp back on, I think, June 14th, and now you go till July 29th, and that's because of the NFL calendar and Labor Day being so late, which is why this happens, but suddenly it's here and we're ready to rock and roll.
2: What about DJ Moore? How's he fitting in early on, and what do you expect from him as the Bills are putting a lot on his shoulders to carry the load in terms of Josh Allen's weaponry?
12: Yeah, I mean, they went out and got him for a reason, right? To be the number one wide receiver. They didn't really have one since Stephon Diggs left. But the Bills have had still a prolific passing game without Stephon Diggs, but just not that guy, that money guy that they can always rely on in those situations. And I think that's what's been missing on this offense. And they're still, however, going to go with a, you know, everybody eats mentality is what they like to say, which means, you know, they're going to spread the ball around and you have to do your job. And it's not going to be one guy all the time. But I do think that when you are facing a critical down and you need that player, DJ Moore is a guy the Bills are going to rely on. How's he fitting in? Well, I mean, you go back to OTAs and minicamp. That's all we can really, you know, go off of so far. And it seemed like the chemistry was there right away. And I will tell you guys, I was personally impressed with DJ Moore, but a lot of the players that had never seen him or been around him really spoke highly of, man, he's like a way better player than we thought, or athletic, and they have different. He can win at all levels. He can win, you know, vertically, horizontally, and I think that's what the Bills are looking for. A guy can do a little bit of everything.
3: Yeah, as much as he does in the passing game, he's also a really good blocker downfield as well. I think that's underrated for looking at wide receivers. It's an offseason of change for the Bills. You know, it's the Sean McDermott era is over. We have a brand new stadium this year. Is it going to be a different look and feel for this team, especially offensively?
12: No, I think offensively they won't be very different. It'll be especially defensively because Sean McDermott is now, you know, gone, and they've run the same defense for the last 9 years. It's a completely different defense under Jim Leonard. The same guy who was running the offense is now the head coach, so that's not going to change. And you still have Josh Allen. The only thing different is bringing in DJ Moore. I mean, I think they will attack a little bit more aggressively vertically. I also think they'll use the running backs a little bit more in the passing game because Pete Carmichael will have an influence there. Pete Carmichael was with LaDainian Tomlinson with the Chargers. He was with Alvin Kamara with the Saints. And I think he'll have influence on that part of the offensive game. But I don't think we're looking at much of a change in offense. It's still Josh Allen. What you're really looking at is a very big overhaul on the defensive side, going from a 4-3 kind of stagnant, be where you're supposed to be really coachable and, you know, be, I guess, fundamentally sound to a very unpredictable Rex Ryan-type Jim Leonard 3-4 defense.
2: From my view, I don't think you could have picked two more different personalities than the head coach previously for the Buffalo Bills and Sean McDermott and Joe Brady, who takes over now. And watching some of the press conferences, he almost feels like a kid in comparison. I've heard that they've been playing music at practice and OTAs. It just seems like a completely different vibe. That's fun in the summer, but is there any concern that things may be too loose, that losing that real army general type coach, but when things get tougher in the winter, that could be something that plays out negatively for the Buffalo Bills?
12: Well, let me say, first of all, I think every team plays music at practice. I've been through four head coaches. They all do, even Sean McDermott, all the time. Energetic. It's always very energetic, no matter what. You want music. You want your guys engaged and practice and energy going. So I don't think that's anything different that, you know, Joe Brady's doing. But yes, he is a very different personality than Sean McDermott, just like McDermott was from Rex Ryan. Isn't that what happens, guys? You fire a coach, you look for a totally different personality, and then that doesn't go, so you look for somebody else. I would say it this way. You know, Sean McDermott, the reason why he's a very good coach, and really he did a lot of great things in Buffalo, is because of how intense he was, how very on top of things he was. But because of that intensity, the pressure was always there and building and building. And when they went 9 years and didn't win a Super Bowl, I think that there had to be a sigh of relief and a balloon pop, so to speak, like a bit of the pressure relieved. And I think that's what Joe Brady represents is, hey, let's take a breath here. Let's relax. Let's kind of get the vibes back going a different way. No doubt. It's a good question. We've all asked it. What happens in crunch time when Joe Brady, who's been Josh Allen's position coach and offensive coordinator, has to make critical decisions and has to be kind of the bad cop in the room, right? How is that going to go? We've asked him that, and he said he thinks it's going to go fine because his players understand him and know he's coming from a place of, hey, I'm not your friend, I'm your coach, but we have a good enough relationship where we can be honest with each other. And that's what, you know, he's banking on there. So it will be interesting to see. It's definitely different. There's no doubt about it. But, you know, we'll see exactly, you know, what happens as the season goes on with Joe Brady and how that turns out.
3: 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We're here with Sal Capaccio. You can catch him on Twitter at Sal Sports. He's also the host of It's Always Game Day in Buffalo. Sal, every year it seems like the Bills bring in a veteran pass rusher. It was Joey Bosa last year, Von Miller in the past. This year they're making their big bet on Bradley Chubb. What are your expectations with him? What are your expectations with this pass rush?
12: Yeah, so going from a 4-3 to a 3-4, like I said, it's going to look a little bit different. And I think they brought in Bradley Chubb, obviously, to rush the passer. But more than anything, they wanted a really good three-down outside linebacker. Really, that's going to be the hallmark of what this team has, is guys who can play three downs, they can rush the passer, they can stop the run, and they can come from anywhere. I think Jim Leonard, going back to his time, I know as an assistant position coach, but in Denver under Vance Joseph, going back this time in Wisconsin when he was a defensive coordinator and then an interim head coach, and even when he was playing under Rex Ryan and his influence. You know, the big thing is he's going to send guys. You just don't know where they're coming from. So that could be Bradley Chubb or Greg Rousseau, Terrell Bernard in the middle. They are relying on, you know, Bradley Chubb, though, to help out with the pass rush. There's no doubt. It's been definitely an area, as you mentioned, where the Bills have tried to kind of, you know, fix it, get the guy. It hasn't worked out. I mean, Von Miller was great until he got hurt the first year in Buffalo. And then obviously, you know, things changed after that. I think Bradley Chubb, then they go out and they draft T.J. Parker. And it's funny because Brandon Bean said he believes T.J. Parker is very similar to Bradley Chubb. So that's, I think, the kind of guy they want. A guy who can play all three downs, can give you pass rush ability, but is also good against the run.
2: So much of the defensive upside, though, is going to come down to the health and productivity of Ed Oliver. How is he doing? How's he feeling ahead of training camp?
12: Well, you know, Ed was dealing with some injuries last year. Unfortunately, he played the first game, was a monster against Baltimore, that big comeback week one. He's the one that ripped the ball out of Derrick Henry's hands, and he was great. You know, and then he had an ankle injury that game. He came back. He had another injury later. So, unfortunately, kind of a lost season for Ed. But we believe in Buffalo, after what Jim Leonard has said, after what Joe Brady said, that this scheme is going to be great for Ed Oliver. He's an undersized defensive tackle. We all know that. He'll be more of a, if you want to call it defensive end, that's fine. He might be on the end as a 3-4, but he's really going to be still a defensive lineman, defensive tackle with his hand down. They're going to give him more freedom in this defense. And I think that's a good thing for an Ed Oliver who is a penetrating, undersized defensive lineman. So he's not going to be a guy that's going to be asked to be an anchor and just hold his ground. He's a guy that's going to be asked to make plays.
3: The Bills' schedule is really front-loaded at Houston, against Detroit, the Chargers, Pats, and at the Rams, your first five games for the Bills. How important is it to get off to a good start? What constitutes a good start in those first five games?
12: It's a great question we ask all the time. It is tough. It's a tough overall schedule. They have a spot in the middle where maybe you can say, okay, well, you know, we can find some wins there. But you look down, up and down that schedule, you go late in the season, even you got Packers and Bears and Broncos, right? I mean, it's kind of crazy. Mm-hmm. I think talking with most, you know, Bills fans, they have, what, six games before the bye? I think if they're 4-2, you're feeling pretty good. You'd love to be 5-1, but I think that's a lot to ask. It's a lot to ask given that schedule to go 5-1. But if you can go 4-2, I think you're feeling really good considering the, you know, the teams on that schedule, and especially the Patriots who are in your division and the reigning AFC champions, obviously. the Texans, who it's been a house of horrors for the Bills for since they've gone to Houston. And then, of course, you do have the opening of the stadium in three straight games there, and that's going to be really special here in Buffalo. And nobody wants to, you know, open your new stadium with any L's. So I do think that, you know, 4-2 would probably have people feeling pretty good.
3: All right, quickly on the way out, the over-under on Bills wins this year is 10.5. Do you have the over or the under here?
12: Well, I would go over simply because they have Josh Allen. They do have the Dolphins and Jets still in their division, which I think the Jets will be improved, but we think the Dolphins, you know, aren't going to be a very good team. You should at least split with the Patriots. You'd hope you could do that. I know the schedule's tough, but I would say 11 wins would be about right. And I think if they have anything less than 10.5, you know, that could be a situation where you're thinking, okay, are you even making the playoffs at that point, which would be very disappointing.
3: Sal, awesome stuff. Really appreciate you coming on board, sharing your expertise. Enjoy training camp as much as one can, and really looking forward to this season. Thanks for joining us.
12: You got it, guys. Thanks for having me.
3: Sal Capasio, everybody. Joe Sheehan joins us next on Prop Points, taking a look at today's baseball slate. This is Prop Points on VSiN.
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3: 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Joe, welcome, my friend. How are you doing? Thank you for joining us today.
4: Good, Jeff. It's nice of you to never tell people you only know two baseball writers.
3: Yeah, well, exactly. Hey, I have many, lots of people in the Niagara Falls area that I know that are good friends. Let's talk a little Cubs-Pirates to start off here. Matthew Boyd versus Jared Jones. Jared Jones really been good lately. We'll see how deep they let him go into the game. But what do you like in this particular game?
4: Well, I was a little surprised, when you consider the difference between how good Jones has pitched versus the Pirates' bullpen, that the gap here between the full game line and the first five line was only 10 cents. I was 110 on the full game line. It's 120 for the Pirates, a favorite in the first five. You are getting Jones, so we know isn't going to work deep into the game, but when he's been on the mound, he's been fantastic. 17-1 strikeout to walk ratio over his last two starts. He's been dominant. Has an extra day of rest coming into this one as well. Matched up against Matthew Boyd, who's been effective, but I really like Jones. The gap here in the starting pitching matchup has me taking the Pirates for the first five innings.
2: Let's talk about the Diamondbacks at the nation's capital, taking on the Nationals. You are not going to go broke this year betting overs in national games. Their counterpart hasn't been bad either, by the way. 25 runs in the last two games for the Diamondbacks. Are we doubling down on the idea that neither team's really going to be able to slow the other down?
4: Absolutely, Brandon. You know, I think this is at 9.5, and you could legitimately take it at 10, maybe even 10.5. Nats Park has basically played like Coors this year. If you look, about 11.4 runs per game at Coors. Sutter Health Park is the only park where you're really getting a lot more runs scored between than Nats Park and Colorado. Now, that's not really a park factor thing so much as it is the Nats can hit and they can't pitch. Really sophisticated sabermetric stuff here. So I look at this matchup, and Eduardo Rodriguez has really been getting away with it this year, guys. Lefty, it's been effective, but you look at the gap between the ERA and the expected numbers, and it's really significant. So you get into that Nationals bullpen as well. They've got Zach Littell going today behind an opener in Carson Palmquist. And look, Zach Littell is a fly ball machine. He's a home run machine. So there are a lot of ways this game can get to 10 and even beyond. I would also say here, 9.5 is the line. But if you want to get cute, hey, it's Friday, guys. Have some fun. Look at some alt lines, 10.5, 11.5. I think we're looking at a very high-scoring game here tonight.
3: They will be prominent. Zach Littell on Dinger Friday, that's just like a match made in heaven. Looking forward to that there. The Nats bullpen has been brutal so far. Over 20 blown saves and many of those traditional blown saves. I know they've made a real point of steering into going into youth, being younger. You know, I don't necessarily see them as buyers at the trade deadline, but it's easy to buy relief pitching at the trade deadline. It's the one thing you know you can get. Could you see them being

0: teams that are better than the PJ Poulin, Clayton Beater class that they've been running out there. But that's going to depend on their performance over the next week and a half, and particularly this series tonight. Can they make up some ground on the Diamondbacks, who have been playing well yesterday? This whole weekend in the NL, there are 9 teams clustered together in the wildcard race. 8 of them are playing each other, this being one of those series. So this is really going to be a separation weekend and a decision weekend for the trade deadline in the National League.
1: Let's talk about the A's and the Twins in Minnesota. Jacob Lopez taking the hill for Sacramento, I guess we're calling them. He has been going deep into starts. His ERA is north of 6. He feels like the kind of pitcher that we should be attacking tonight. Total sitting up at 9.5. Do we like the over, or is there another way to play into this?
0: Yeah, Jared Jones doesn't work deep in the starts because they're protecting his arm. Jacob Lopez doesn't work deep in the starts because, well, they're protecting the fans and they're sitting in the left field bleachers. He's been terrible this year. He's been bad as a starter. He's not a very good pitcher. Almost a 1-to-1 strikeout to walk ratio, which is one of those fundamental numbers you look at side of if a guy is any good. Now, going up against the Twins tonight, you know, the Twins haven't been that great against left-handed pitching. They did get Byron Buxton back earlier this week. That's certainly going to help that. But there are a lot of ways the Twins can get to 5 runs there, and that's what I've got. I've got the Twins over 4.5, paying some juice. It was 133. But you look at facing Lopez, and you look at that A's bullpen, which has just been a disaster lately. Even on the road, talking about outside of Sutter Health, outside of Las Vegas, they've given up at least 5 runs in 6 of their last 9 road games. There are just a lot of paths for this, including this game being back and forth late. The Twins had to use their best 2 relievers, Andrew Morris and Yohandris Gomez, in back-to-back games. I don't think either one of them is going to be available tonight behind Zebby Matthews. So you're talking about a weak Twins pen as well. So you have a game, say it's 3-2, 4-2 late. There's an excellent chance the A's can make it 4-4 and force the Twins to score that 5th run.
2: Do you, the Circus Survivor documentary is back, bigger than ever, with $18.7 million on the line and a new Grandissimo format raising the stakes. Missed episode 1? 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All right, we've delayed it long enough, Joe. Let's talk a little Reds. Reds at Cardinals. Every time I have you on, we have to talk about it. You have a bet on the Reds, and it's usually not in favor of them.
0: Yeah, and you're supposed to kiss up to the host, but I just couldn't do it today, Jeff. You know, this is a team that has the second highest strikeout rate in baseball against right-handed pitchers. They've been incredibly disappointing offensively for the 73rd consecutive season or so. And I think today they're going to get worked by Dustin May. Now, Dustin May started the year not striking guys out. In his first 7 starts, he did not strike out more than 4 men. Since then, he's been over 5.5 strikeouts in 8 of his 12 starts. Against right-handers this year, 39-5 strikeout-to-walk ratio. So I really like him to take him on this this Reds lineup. I have the over 5.5 strikeouts for him today. And May is also a pitcher who we may see in a different uniform by the end of next week. This is going to be very interesting. This might be his last start for the Cardinals.
1: So, Angels-Giants tonight. I'm going to be on the over for this game at 7.5, some 8s around there as well. I'm curious to get your thoughts on that. I'll give you my cap on that coming up later in the hour. That's a professional radio tease, by the way. These are two teams that are struggling big time. How can we attack the market with these two teams that are trying to lift themselves out of the mud here?
0: Yeah, I don't know what you're going to do, Brandon. I looked at the team total for the Giants, and I just don't trust their offense quite enough. It's a very low OBP offense that has to, you know, rely on slugging and rely on putting the bat on the ball. I went with a player prop here. Grayson Rodriguez against left-handers this year, 12 strikeouts and 11 walks. He's allowing a .330 expected batting average and a .560 expected slugging. So it's a matter of picking the left-handed hitter you want to go with. And, you know, the Giants have a lot of options here. You've got Luis Arraez, 2 singles, a double. You've got Rafael Devers, who can just do it all in one swing. I'm going with Bryce Eldridge, though, because I like the plus money here. Over 1.5 total bases at plus money, plus 136. Eldridge has been very good against right-handers this year. And here's the key for me. He's actually batting 2nd in the lineup six straight times over the last week. So he's going to probably get 2 at-bats against Rodriguez. He might get 3. There's a decent chance he gets a 5th plate appearance late in the game. That's what you're looking for.

0: We're looking for opportunities to get to those two total bases. So give me Bryce Eldridge to beat up Grayson Rodriguez and that Angels bullpen over 1.5 total bases.
1: You know, trade deadline's pretty close around the corner here. The Giants are maybe one of those teams that might be sellers at the deadline. Luis Arraez, maybe Heliot Ramos. I'm kind of intrigued to see what they can do. I mean, we don't talk about the Giants that much, but there's a paucity of sellers on the trade market right now.
0: Right. Even as of today, I want to say there are just 8 teams that are outside of 5 games short of a playoff spot, which is why this weekend is going to really help define the market. We saw the Blue Jays kind of fall off the pace. We've seen, the Reds fall off the pace in recent weeks. I think the Giants are interesting because since Posey took over there, they've been about win now. Now, signing Chapman, signing Arraez, trading for Devers. And they've got to move out of that. But the only real big ticket item they have that's not attached to a semi-bad contract is Logan Webb. I think if they want to go into a rebuild, I think they should go into a rebuild. It starts with trading their ace, Logan Webb. He's controlled for another 2 years after this. He's a legit number two, borderline number one. It gives you volume. He can start game one of a playoff series. If they want to start over, that's the guy to trade.
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1: Welcome back to Prop Points. Jeff Erickson here with Brandon Kravitz. It's Dinger Friday, but before we jump into Dinger Friday, got an update from the 3M Open in Minnesota. Michael Kim shot a 59 today, 12 under just today. He was only 2 under heading into the round. He is now 14 under. He's got a 3-stroke lead over Ben Coles, who is at 11 under, 62-69 for him. Jackson Koivun just turned pro. He is 10 under, as is Troy Merritt. Scottie Scheffler hasn't teed off yet today. He is at 6 under. He had a very nice round to start off the tournament there. He is T15. Plenty of low scores to be had in this tournament there, so we'll see what happens with that. Not too many big names. Scheffler is the biggest name, first in the world golf rankings, and pretty much any ranking. Next highest is 29th, so there's a pretty big gap between the one and the rest of the field. It is Dinger Friday, though, Brandon, so we got a lot to tackle today.
17: Is it ever? I live for this. This is the reason why I wake up in the morning. So let's get to it. Royals at Tigers. Noah Cameron against Tarek Skubal. Mr. Trade Deadline himself is on the hill tonight. He's coming off of his best start of the season. He tossed 7 shutout innings in his last outing, struck out 9. And the Tigers also have someone with the last name Dingler on their team. So I feel like this is a layup for you in terms of the props. Take Skubal.
1: And also the dad jokes, too, while we're at it. But no, Tarek Skubal has already come out and kind of said this might be his last home start as a Tiger. So we'll see what happens with that. He regrets not getting imaging over the offseason. He's been pitching better lately. The K's have been coming. The Tigers are massive, massive favorites here. Minus 266 on the money line. Can't bet that. If you want to bet the run line, you even have to bet, minus money even for the run line, minus 1.5. So that's not even super advantageous. So we're not going to go with anything on that nature there. The Royals are rolling out Noah Cameron, but they're going to use an opener in front of him this time. Beck Way is going to be your opener there. Tigers did rally to win last night. They're still kind of hanging on the periphery of the wild card race in the American League and the AL Central for that matter as well, because it is the AL Central. There's 6 out there. So still possible that, but they needed to do better on their most recent homestand. 4 games out of the last wild card spot, and most importantly, I think 5 teams back as well. So that makes it really tough. It is Dinger Friday. I do have a Dinger bet for you there. We're going to go with Dylan Dingler. That Dingler ate my baby. All right, he's at plus 438 on DraftKings is the best price I saw. Take a look into Spencer Torkelson as well. Cameron being a lefty. These are your 2 guys you want to use to go against Noah Cameron.
17: Yeah, big time comeback from the Tigers yesterday. We expect more explosion from them tonight. Let's talk about maybe the biggest game of the day, the Yankees at the Phillies. Cam Schlittler on the mound against Jesus Luzardo, who I know you have a love-hate relationship with. So I'm curious to see what direction we're going with in the city of brotherly love. Are we leaning into or against Mr. Luzardo?
1: So I really need to dig into this. He might be the most frequent Friday pitcher. It's like a college baseball schedule there. He's always on a Friday. Friday starter. No, it seems like he's just always there on Dinger Friday. He's often been my bugaboo. I've missed him a lot, but I got it right last time. We got the strikeout prop for him against the Reds, way correct on that one. And in fact, we did something where we did the total strikeouts in the game. Something we did this time. I'm just going to go on his particular strikeout prop. It's over 7.5, minus 128 at DraftKings. He's rolling. 7, in his last 7 starts, Lizardo's allowed 7 earned runs, 63 Ks over his last 7 starts, Plus, in the last 30 days, the Yankees, believe it or not, have the highest strikeout rate in baseball at 27.7%. So, big strikeout pitcher against a big strikeout team. Going up against Cam Schlittler, who was not great in his last start, and has allowed more homers recently. He's only allowed 12 all season, but 7 in his last 5 starts. So we're going to go with the Philly for Dinger Friday. Bryce Harper, plus 362 over at DraftKings.
17: Under sitting at 7.5, juice to minus 114. I don't mind that either. That is a play in pocket for me tonight. Grant Holmes, Trevor Rogers at Camden Yards tonight as the Braves take on one of the hottest teams in baseball right now. My Baltimore Orioles, winners of 8 of their last 10, still alive in the wild card race, just 3 games back. Can a sense of urgency carry them past the Bravos tonight? And fill me in on some Ronald Acuna Jr. news as well while you're at it.
1: We'll do that, but first I got to ask, why are you an Orioles guy? You're down in Florida. I know you're a Miami Dolphins guy. What explains your Orioles fandom?
17: I was seeing if I had the arm length to reach my Cal Ripken 2-1-3-1 ball that's sitting right up here. Okay. I was born in Baltimore, Maryland. I was born in Owings Mills, where the Ravens practice facility is. I lived there for the first 7 years of my life. I was introduced to baseball at a very young age. This was after the Colts had left town. So when I was raised on baseball and baseball alone. It wasn't until I got to Florida in the 90s when I realized the football was even a thing, because you didn't talk. It was like Voldemort in Baltimore. You did not talk about football in the late 80s.
1: So that's so funny, because I grew up in Indianapolis. And I remember the Colts coming on the Mayflower vans in the middle of the night, just the unseemly way. And I didn't pivot to being a Bengals fan. I mean, a Colts fan. I remained a Bengals fan. My dad grew up in Ohio, raised me on the Bengals. I stayed with my own team. I didn't like the auspices and wonder which they came in. And, of course, Peyton Manning wasn't there. It was Mike Pagel was the quarterback when it was there, you know, coming off the horrific Art Schlichter era. So, I mean, it was there was no good reason to turn and root for the Colts, who were a wretched team at the time, too. So, anyways, we get that aside. Let's talk a little bit more about this Orioles-Braves game. First of all, you asked about Acuna. Could be back this weekend. That's pretty huge. Grant Holmes versus Trevor Rogers. I want to focus on the starting pitching matchup here. Rogers has been really good. The last time he had a bad start was back in May. His overall numbers don't look so great because he is so horrific early on, but he's really pitching more like the pitcher we saw in the second half of last season. Braves versus left-handed pitching, they're a little below, 93 WRC plus. Obviously not having Acuna is kind of a big deal as far as that goes. They really do miss his presence in the lineup. They did hit quite well against the Padres this past week, but that was a Griffin Canning start. This is a little bit higher in class. That was against Glass Joe. We're up to at least Piston Hurricane, maybe higher on the list here. Grant Holmes, meanwhile, hasn't thrown more than 5 innings since June 3rd. I wanted to try to get the under 15.5 outs, but there's too cost prohibitive, at least at DraftKings. Shop around. If you can find anything like minus like 135 or better for the under 15.5 outs, I'd go with that with Grant Holmes. But I'm going to be backing Trevor Rogers here. I'm taking the Orioles on the money line, minus 114 over at Bet Rivers. For Dinger Friday, let's go. We're going to go pretty chalky here. Pete Alonso, plus 350 over at FanDuel.
17: Yeah, definitely shop around for that Orioles money line, because it's looking like that price is starting to run. Let's talk about a team that's a little bit closer to me proximity-wise. I live in Orlando, Florida, the Tampa Bay Rays, right down the highway. The Guardians have a lot of frustration that they'd like to take out on Tampa tonight. The Guardians went 0-17 with runners in scoring position yesterday against the Twins. The Rays still the top dog in the American League. How are we attacking this one with McClanahan on the mound for Tampa?
1: So McClanahan's been awesome. Only 7 home runs allowed all season. So we won't be looking for a Guardian for Dinger Friday, even with J-Ram back there in the lineup. It may take a while for him to get back up to speed. The Rays, I mean, they're not a huge favorite there. I think you could look at the money line on the Rays as well, because I do like them at home. In fact, I'm going to add that as a play. I didn't write it in the doc, but we're making that a play right now. The Rays on the money line against the Guardians. Best price I could find was minus 126 over at Circa. So keep in mind that, you know, that might be another shifting line there as well. But I like McClanahan at home against the Guardians there. But I'm also going to focus, it's Dinger Friday. Where are we going to go for Dinger Friday? We're going to go Yandy Diaz. Yandy Diaz at home is slugging .618. 11 of his 14 homers have been at home. Going up against the lefty, you know, righty versus a lefty pitcher on the mound. Joey Cantillo has allowed 12 homers, 9 of those by right-handed hitters. Diaz is a right-handed hitter, so it seems like we got a match here. Plus 600 at Circa. I was surprised to see that price. The obvious chalk play is Junior Caminero, but you know, obviously you're going to pay a much lower price in the 200s there. So thought I'd go with a little bit of a longer shot, see if we can get that.
17: All right, let's see if we can slide one more in here. Roki Sasaki against Sean Manaea, Dodgers at Mets. The Mets have lost 3 straight at home. They look to end that slide tonight against the Dodgers. What could go wrong?
1: Yeah, I picked up Sasaki just for this matchup. You never know who the Mets are going to bench. They're showcasing some of their veterans to try to trade. Soto didn't play on Wednesday. He'll probably be back today. I like Mookie Betts, though. Plus 550 for Dinger Friday at Bet Rivers, going up against Sean Manaea, who's allowed 6 homers in his last 3 starts. I have 2 best bets for you today. Yandy Diaz to hit that home run. I like that one quite a bit. And since it's Dinger Friday, I'll give you a bonus one. Ketel Marte against home run machine Zach Littell, who's allowed 25 homers already this season, 36 last year, plus 320 at Bet Rivers. Brandon, who do you got as your best bet?
17: 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Wind blowing out at 11 miles an hour at Oracle. Give me the over in Giants Angels tonight.
1: All right, that's going to wrap it up for prop points. But don't go anywhere. Money Moves with Storni Bonatovi and JBT are up next. On today's show, they'll have Will Hill and Chris Jimenez talking about their best plays for baseball. Thanks, as always, for listening to Prop Points here on VSiN. 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
4: Nobody happier than Philadelphia 76ers fans as we welcome you into Money Moves on VSiN, the Sports Betting Network, Sirius XM Channel 158. He's Jonathan Von Tobel. I'm Stormy Bonantoni. You've heard it by now. LeBron's last decision officially made. And, of course, this happens on a day, by the way, that we usually have Zach Cohen, one of our resident NBA experts here. Obviously, you do that as well, JVT. But on a day that we don't have Zach in his usual Friday spot, of course, it's the Friday news dump that we have been waiting for LeBron James for over a month now.
7: Yeah, we're cooked. I have no idea how we're going to be able to handle this
4: news. How will we cover it?
7: In any way, shape, or form. Surprising, I think, to say the least.
4: Absolutely.
7: For many different reasons. I was actually just telling our producer, Justin Emery, who is a big Philly fan, by the way, just the other day, Justin, what we were talking about, the fact that I would like to see LeBron go to either Philly or Golden State just because I'm kind of a nerd and used to like playing NBA 2K and like seeing guys in different uniforms that you're not really used to. And even then today, when I see the photoshopped images, I'm like, ugh, it just doesn't really look right that he is going to be a member of the Philadelphia 76ers. And I would also say, just from a roster fit standpoint, I think there are some questions as to how this is generally going to work for the 76ers. But I am consistent with the thought of these are all professional basketball players. They all, I think, will make it work in terms of their fit on the court. It might take a little while. And now the King has a new home, and we finally get to settle in the Eastern Conference. For the most part, we're still waiting for the official trade between the Toronto Raptors and the Los Angeles Clippers that would send Kawhi Leonard out there. That'll also shake up the market a little bit, but at the very least, biggest fish hasn't been landed in LeBron. It's going to be in the city of brotherly love.
4: And it's interesting, too. We've talked a lot about LeBron's next team from a prediction market standpoint, and of the teams that we were talking about him going to, he was kind of the low end of the totem pole on that in the 8-9% range, as we have talked about it more often. And I think it was interesting, too, because it wasn't too long ago we saw Bob Myers on the Game Over podcast with his agent Rich Paul and Max Kellerman. We played some of the clips from that conversation, whatever it was, a week or two ago, where he was talking about his pitch and everything. And I specifically came back at it and was like, no, I don't think Philly is going to make sense for him because we've heard all of these reports about this being a happiness-led decision. Well, what this tells me is what makes LeBron James happy is winning championships and finally, and I don't want to say finally, but cementing his legacy as the greatest player of all time. Like, those are things that will make LeBron happy.
7: Yes. I mean, and being able to do that for a city like Philadelphia, I think, obviously adds to the legacy.
4: Yeah, how long has it been? 40-plus years, right?
7: Yeah, so I think that's a little bit of a part of it. Yeah, I'm not... The basketball fit, again, I know you keep making fun of me. Like, the basketball fit was Minnesota. That was a square peg, square hole type of fit. I mean, they needed a power forward. He slots in at that spot perfectly. So I don't know if it's 100% about basketball fit because you are still wondering how this is overall going to work. But look, I think you see a roster.
4: I didn't say basketball fit.
7: No, I'm talking
4: about his
7: perspective.
4: I said chance to win a championship.
7: I'm not saying you said it. I'm saying he, like, from his perspective, from a basketball standpoint, I would think that that would be more tempting. You know what I'm saying? Because you look at this, I mean, they're a very good team. And I think the allure of just playing with some high-end talent like Tyrese Maxey, like Jaylen Brown, like Joel Embiid, that I'm sure that on paper you're looking at that and going, hey, our overall ratings, to invoke NBA 2K one more time, we're one of the best basketball teams that are going to be put together as a starting five, B.J. Edgecombe. But I do wonder, man, like what this is going to look like. And he signed a two-year deal, correct?
4: Mm-hmm.
7: So expectation is that he's going to try to be there for a minute. But you cannot deny that this is wildly intriguing. And look at Philly fans like Justin here. Huh?
4: Yeah, throw this
7: look,
4: on the
7: look
4: screen.
7: Look at how happy a guy like Justin Emery is. Trust the process. He wore it today. Ignore the guy in the back that's, you know, working. This has been quite the couple of hours. Has it been hours already? Going through Twitter and seeing the reaction from people in Philly. It's almost like disbelief that they can't really buy that this has actually happened.
4: You know, and what's funny about this, too, is at Fanatics Fest, obviously LeBron had been making the rounds. There was one soundbite specifically that came through that a lot of people were saying, whoa, whoa, whoa, is this a breadcrumb for the Philadelphia 76ers? To which I know many said, whoa, that was just a slip up. That just happened to be his word choice. But take a listen, because maybe we should have taken the bait.
8: I want to, you know, join a franchise that kind of shares the same, you know, bottle as myself. And that's like practicing championship habits every day. But trusting the process more than anything. I think you trust the process of actually getting to that.
4: I don't know.
7: He did. He did that on purpose.
4: I don't know.
7: It was reported, or I don't know how, whatever. There's so much stuff out there. But allegedly it was put out there that he had actually dropped a hint throughout this that he knew where he was going, which does lead to the valid criticism of LeBron James. If you've known it for a while, because I think you have, mm-hmm. You obviously were dragging this out for a little bit here, brother. You can, like, you know, let us know and sign with the team, or announce that you're going to sign with the team. But I would assume that he had known for a little bit, which gets back to, I want to say, you brought up the prediction market stuff. What is incredible to me is a couple of things. We have hit on the fact that the betting market and the prediction markets don't really know anything.
4: We nailed that part of the conversation.
7: And in fact, remember, Justin, I think you can speak to this because we text about this. Philly at one point in the betting market a while ago was like minus 200.
4: It was for
7: to
4: like,
7: land him.
4: It was for like
7: 210.
4: 24 to 48 hours.
7: Yes.
4: They were more than $2
7: favorite.
4: I wouldn't
7: even say like a month ago or so.
4: Yeah.
7: It was a while ago though, right? But then we quickly moved off of that.
4: I'm saying it was for a very short period of time that they were in that role.
7: And then we moved off of that and, you know, we went to different directions. Golden State had its moment. Miami had its moment. All of these sort of things. Immediately, you see in the minutes after LeBron James announces, needs to be investigated. How much money was LeBron betting on this? We have to get out of this thing where because you lose, it is rigged against you. It is such a loser mentality. Folks, you don't have to invoke the Miami Heat YouTube thing to say, like, see, this was a fix the whole time. They just wanted to drive it up on Miami so that everybody would bet on it and then they could get a better price than the Philadelphia 76ers. And what my favorite part was, I saw in some of these responses, well, the most obvious answer is that they were fixing it. No, the most obvious answer is that a itchy trigger finger intern and or social media worker accidentally put out a live link, you all fell for it, and then got burned in the end when Philly was, as was being reported by Shams and others, one of the three finalists for him. I mean, we had talked about this ad nauseum. Why was Golden State getting bet in some of these markets when Shams kept telling us that they were on the outside looking in of the top three, and yet we kept seeing that move forward. Everything for Miami was being driven by one single moment, akin to a Reddit post that said Will Levis was going to be the first overall pick in the NFL draft, and then you got burned. Not everything has to be some investigation. Not everything means that everything is fixed. By the way, given how much money LeBron James is making, how much is he realistically getting in a market like that when it comes to where he is going to end up if he's truly trying to fix an outcome for people, right? Mm. It's stupid to think that this is actually something we're actually discussing here at this point. It goes back to the Hanlon's razor thing. Don't attribute to malice what you can attribute to incompetence. That was just a Miami Heat thing that was an issue that was resolved and a mistake. And it just really annoys me that we go down this road immediately every single time. You can't be this thick-headed to believe that that's what's actually happening.
4: I completely agree with you. I will just say once again that it's so interesting that Philly ends up being the landing spot after yes, the market move on Miami, but then all of the talk narrative-wise about him going back to Cleveland and what a fit that could be. The Golden State reading into the tea leaves of the contract with Draymond Green that it ends up being Philadelphia. I think this is the most shocking result of the bunch, but with the exception of the Minnesota Timberwolves, I'm just going to do that for you once again. Like, in terms of winning a championship, this makes the most sense. LeBron James did go to Twitter to make a statement following the news reveal from Shams Charania. Said, I thought I was done when the season ended. I wasn't ready to announce it, and I knew I needed some time to really decide, but I was pretty sure I had played my last game. I was honest at that last press conference when I said I needed to look at myself and decide if I still love this game. I truly love this game and have more to give. Talked about how special the last few weeks have been trying to figure it all out, but said, quote, this is my last decision. I'm not going for money. I'm not going for family. What am I really playing for at this point? I still want sacrifice. I still want to work. I still want the grind. I still want to compete to win and have a chance of the feeling of winning another championship. I believe I can help make the Philadelphia 76ers a championship team, and I'm so excited to energize a new fan base and start this incredible journey one last time.
7: Not for family? So no Bronny?
4: Not for family. Not that I...
7: So no Bronny on the roster then?
4: From an odds standpoint, if you remember, prior to the Jaylen Brown trade, Philadelphia was 70-1 to win an NBA title.
1: I remember.
4: After the Jaylen Brown trade goes to 20-1, 18-1. Now at DraftKings, the Philadelphia 76ers are a 9-1 shot to win the Eastern Conference, plus 350. Regular season win total odds are out there, 50.5 that number to win the division, plus 210. If you go to DraftKings actually right now, they have a whole tab just on different ways that you can buy in on LeBron James and the 76ers this year. What do you make of where the market has moved since this has come down?
7: I mean, I would say again that I think you need to wait to see if Kawhi Leonard's going to be in the Eastern Conference, don't you?
4: Mm.
7: Don't you think it's a piece that would alter your thoughts on what this team
4: could
7: accomplish?
4: When are we going to have a result to that?
7: By the end of the summer. I was at the press conference for Adam Silver. By the end of the summer is what he said.
4: That's insane.
7: He also did voice that it's taking longer than he would like, so we'll see. But I truly do mean that. Look, I think the 76ers team is good, but I think they're a little top-heavy. You do wonder what the bench is going to provide for them. As you move forward, we can get into the intricacies of what their rotation would look like, too, post the starting five that they have, which looks really good on paper. But Toronto is a team that I think does have some really strong upside. We cannot ignore the New York Knicks, the defending champions either, a potentially healthy Indiana Pacers. We see this all the time when it comes to the big name landing somewhere, in that because of liability expectations, they're going to be very popular, bet at the window, all these sort of things. You're probably going to short the actual price for a team like the Philadelphia 76ers because they're going to be really popular, are going to take on a lot of liability. I think really when you're talking about absolute value and looking around at the Eastern Conference, I think we say this all the time at this point, you're looking everywhere else but the Philadelphia 76ers. Unless you, I mean, maybe somebody out there has a rating system which they're like, nope, this team, I've got them as a, you know, plus 275 to win the Eastern Conference. Maybe your projections are there, but I think in reality, you're looking everywhere else price-wise with LeBron now in the pool. We'll see what happens with Toronto and Kawhi.
4: Well, I'll tell you what. A lot of guys on this roster are excited. There was the video reaction of Tyrese Maxey working out when he found out the news. VJ Edgecombe redid the can't believe this is my life LeBron James meme. And even the governor out there in Philadelphia, by the power vested in him of the great Commonwealth of Pennsylvania and a diehard Sixers fan, he hereby proclaims today LeBron James Day in the city of brotherly love. There you go. We're just getting started here on Money Moves. When we return, we'll hit the rundown for the rest of the day and dive into what's a 15-game slate in Major League Baseball, including a fun one, coincidentally, in Philly. Cy Young favorite Cam Schlittler taking on Jesus Luzardo in Philadelphia. We'll be back in a moment on VSiN, the Sports Betting Network.
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11: This is a Bloomberg Business of Sports report. With the World Cup behind us, attendance at U.S. offices fell 26% on July 7th, the day after the country's loss against Belgium. According to Envoy, office turnout was lower on the day of the match itself, with attendance down 8.5% compared with the three-month Monday average. And according to UKG, the World Cup may have cost the U.S. economy $11.7 billion in lost productivity, with more than a quarter of U.S. workers coming to work late, leaving early, or staying home to watch the matches. A top Trump administration official says FIFA has informed President Trump that the U.S. will host the 2031 FIFA Women's World Cup. The Trump administration is signaling that cooperation will depend in part on FIFA's transgender athlete policy, aligning more closely with U.S. policies. FIFA has not yet formally awarded the locale of the 2031 Women's World Cup and plans to vote before the end of 2026. With the Bloomberg Business of Sports report, I'm...
12: Gambler's Bonus hits again. On June 14th, Betty hit four fours, clearing her Gambler's Bonus four-of-a-kind bingo card for over $11,000. Betty hit big, and so can you with Gambler's Bonus. It's why you play the game.
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1: It's that time again. 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The news of the day, of course, however, LeBron James to the Philadelphia 76ers, a two-year, $8 million deal, said in his post on X, he believes he can bring Philly an NBA title, something 76ers fans have been wanting for a long time.
2: We got a surprise for you that they're working to get into the system.
1: Okay.
2: Just a clip, a blast from the past that ties, I think, everything really nicely together narratively when it comes to LeBron and his eventual journey to the Philadelphia 76ers.
1: Beautiful. Can't wait for it. We will talk more about this in a little bit whenever that clip gets downloaded. And later on this hour, VSiN host and betting analyst Will Hill is going to join the program. He has a pretty hefty futures portfolio with 76ers investments in the betting account. We'll discuss what led him toward those bets prior to the LeBron news and how he feels about them now. We'll also have Tom Byrne of Mad Dog Sports Radio give his two cents on how he thinks things will look with the NBA title race.
2: And Philly native.
1: Philly native. Yeah. Beautiful. Another one, and I'm sure that we got to try to give that picture of Justin more run throughout the course of the day. That said, we do have a lot more that we're going to get into over the course of the show. Usually in the first segment, we hit the rundown. We didn't do it. So, time for it right now.
3: It's time for the top headlines and topics of the day. This is the rundown.
1: It is a loaded baseball day. We'll preview it all. 15-game card with a couple of big names going today as well, including JVT Tarek Skubal in what expects to be his second-to-last start before the deadline.
2: Some would say penultimate.
1: The more they win, the less likely it feels like they are to move him.
2: I would assume, but you never know. Crazier things have happened, so I would assume that that is the case. But when you said big names, I thought you were going to talk about Money Move's favorite. Spencer Arrighetti.
1: Spaghetti Arrighetti.
2: Yeah. Who might be on the hill here today. So, yes, there's a lot to get to. It is a really good weekend card and a lot of meaningful series, which I'm really looking forward to breaking down. You have the Yankees on the road against the Philadelphia Phillies, Braves and Orioles. So some interleague matchups that are pretty big for each of these teams, respectively. And how about one of the bigger ones that are out there? A set between the Seattle Mariners and the Texas Rangers. Important for me, as I have somebody of the Texas Rangers to win the American League, to win the American League West, and also Blue Jays, Red Sox. So much going on here. Mm-hmm. So very excited for a lot of these weekend series that are carrying some heft and some weight. And each one gets a little bit heavier as we're inching closer and closer to the end of the regular season.
1: Lots of college football as well, diving into the SEC. How many arch enemies are they in the Southeastern Conference with Media Days coming to a close yesterday? We'll hear a little bit from Sark on the expectations for his Heisman favorite quarterback. And will the true contenders please stand up? I don't think I'm lowballing it when I say there are about seven teams that fully believe they have SEC and college football playoff expectations.
2: Yeah, and Texas, I mean, is obviously a fascinating case study because last year, by many expectations, not only from a national standpoint, but from Arch Manning's own personal production, somewhat disappointing. Yeah. And will the perception of Arch finally meet reality at some point, maybe this year, and we get the elite breakout season for who I believe to be the best quarterback coming out in this future draft class? We'll see if that actually comes to fruition, but Texas is a fascinating team. I've heard a lot of different comparisons, and some of the best that I've heard is, you know, like the upside and the talent, national championship contender, but you don't really trust them to make it to the playoff, which is really interesting.
1: We'll also continue our Money Moves College Football Top 25 reveal, two teams from the SEC, coincidentally. Ooh. And our cross-country NFL training camp tour rolls on, still in the South today, boarding a pirate ship at Raymond James Stadium. We're breaking down the Tampa Bay Buccaneers. Can Baker bake? Like he did in 2024, went from cooking to cooked last season with personal and team-wide injuries. Now entering the final year of his contract, what might things look like at the top of the NFC South? Speaking of the NFC South real quickly, because we did get the news yesterday in Carolina, Panthers second-year linebacker Nick Skorton, torn ACL, officially out for the season, day one of training camp. Absolutely brutal to see that. He had high expectations to continue to elevate his game in year two opposite Jalen Phillips this season. So bad break for a Panthers team that is entering the season already with a handful of injuries, including on the offensive line. Not ideal.
2: And not ideal for the position either. I mean, injuries are never really great, but what was one of the things that we talked about when we discussed this Panthers team when we opened up some of our training camp conversation was the need for this defense is specifically the pass rush to get better, which is why you went and got Jalen Phillips. But Skorton was supposed to be a part of that, and now you take a really big hit there. So you always see this, and Myles Garrett is an extreme example of it, but he overcame it. But when you only have one, especially from an edge rusher standpoint, sometimes you have none because that is your primary focus as an opposing offense. So hopefully this does not damage your thoughts, those of Gil Alexander, and who else picked them to win the division? Dave Tooley amongst them, I believe.
1: I think Wes Reynolds.
2: Yep.
1: Yeah.
2: Who believe that this Panthers team...
1: Oh, Patrick Maher. Yeah, that was the batch.
2: ...can win the division. So it's a really big blow for sure.
1: Okay, again, we'll get to football a little bit later on in the show, but like you said, there's a lot of MLB options on the card today to dive into. Where would you like to start? Any bets that you have placed in baseball for today's slate?
2: Well, we might as well just start in the series that I mentioned that has a lot going for it. Mackenzie Gore is going to get the start to oppose Bryce Miller, and the Seattle Mariners. We had talked about Miller before, and so let's talk about him again, because if you remember a couple of starts ago, I had Bryce Miller and the Seattle Mariners to get it done against the Miami Marlins. And Bryce Miller, who had been absolutely untouchable up to that point, went out and coughed up 4 earned runs, walked 4, and got beat up pretty bad in 5 innings against Miami. But bounced back nicely against the San Francisco Giants. I always want to say your San Francisco Giants.
1: Nope.
2: Even though you're a 49ers fan, but it does not translate to the Bay Area in terms of baseball or basketball, right?
1: Nope.
2: You don't have a basketball team, do you?
1: Wherever Kawhi goes.
2: You mean, so you've been a Clippers fan this whole time?
1: I just closeted.
2: I knew I liked you. 2.27 ERA and a 3.23 fielding independent for Bryce Miller. So this is a really interesting matchup because Gore has not been anything that I think many of us expected, including myself. There's some room for some regression if he can get it together, though. 4.80 ERA, 3.82 fielding independent. You see the price here. Mariners on the road in this spot with Miller, a short favorite. I can kind of understand it to an extent, but part of me who believes in this Texas Rangers team wants to look at this and say, you know what, I'll take my chances because I think your floor is raised if you're Mackenzie Gore facing this lineup, and the market would seemingly agree. Circa opened up at minus 124 at plus 104 coming back the other way. They're down to minus 112 on Seattle. Markets kind of think of what I am, that the Rangers are somewhat live here in this opening game of this set against the Mariners. So, yeah, Texas for me here in this big opening series.
1: Another game we've seen some movement on was one that you mentioned with the Yankees and Phillies going head-to-head. AL Cy Young favorite Cam Schlittler taking on Jesus Luzardo. Luzardo has actually had better numbers his last few games, hasn't given up more than one run in five straight now. But Philly taking some money from minus 131 at open out to minus 140. 42 favorites right now. Total also a tick down from 8 to 7.5. Anything stand out to you here?
2: I mean, just Luzardo. I mean, because you talk about some buy signs and trying to chase the regression monster, as some would say, and Luzardo would be the guy. 3.43 ERA, but a 2.90 FIP, a 2.94 expected ERA, and you can see some of that really starting to bubble to the surface over his last few starts. Go back to the beginning of June for one Jesus Luzardo, and you really see some positive signs for him. I think it's June 5th is the start that I'm looking for here. Over that span, 2.23 ERA, matching some of the expected numbers, and really tight across the board. 2.39 expected over that span, 307 fielding independent. So what you see is what you get with him, and it coincides too. Of course, he has not given up more than two earned runs in those outings. So I think that this has been kind of a buy on for the Philadelphia Phillies when Lizardo's been out there. You can understand, I think, why you're up to this point. We know about what the lineup has kind of looked like for the Yankees and how much it's struggled in recent, like over the last month or so. We know that Schlittler's been playing pretty well too. So 7.5 your total, and I would think maybe you could buy a first five under if you wanted to as well, if you're buying what Schlittler's selling. But with Luzardo getting the offensive backing, one would assume they're going to get at some point here. I think Lizardo's a pretty solid bet if you got in early, but at minus 142, we're probably at the price where it should be.
1: We had VSiN host former MLB pitcher Jensen Lewis on the program yesterday, and he was looking ahead to this Tigers game for Tarek Skubal. He laid the 1.5 against Kansas City today. That was when it was minus 110. It's currently minus 118 on that side of things as Detroit big, more than two, near $3 favorites on the money line. Run total 7.5, but for Skubal, I mean, it's a team that's trending up versus the Royals team that's had a lot of questions this season, although winning some games of late. Anything that stood out to you when you broke down this one?
2: I mean, look, by the way, we talked about the Tigers yesterday. A little bit of a tough one, but you end up eventually get it done. But I actually just find it pretty fascinating when you look at the Tigers overall because of the pitching that they have and they're starting to get healthy. You mentioned, like, Skubal and, you know, what they want to do here at the deadline. The fact that they're getting priced the way that they are, despite the fact that they're a team that is sitting where they're at in the standings, is pretty nuts. And Skubal, again, here with the opportunity to continue this run, I mean, it's hard not to really buy in or at least just stay away. I mean, how in the world are you really going to want to take a shot against Schuble and the Tigers, considering the way that he has been pitching, really rounding into form, especially with a lineup like this for the Royals, right?
1: Yeah.
2: I mean, if anything, maybe you want to look at an earned, if you like the Royals, do you look at like an earned run of total over for Schuble here in a matchup like this, expecting that he's going to get a little bit of damage, but not a ton? And just, I hate this Royals lineup so much, and I just don't even want to take a plus 218, because again, you'll be sitting there going, this should be like plus 190, and then you just still need the Royals to win this game.
1: For Detroit, their plus 29 run differential on the season, the best by far of any major league team with a losing record. They entered today's game with the fewest wins and most losses in games decided by two runs or fewer, however. So if that's something they continue to turn around in the second half, could be big for them as they try to make a push. 12-5 in July, trailing only the Red Sox for the best in the majors. The Tigers and Red Sox, same record since June 1, only the Brewers with a better mark in that time. Okay, we got some side here on Money Moves. When we come back to college football, we go. JVT wrote up the SEC for this year's college football betting guide. You're done with the SEC, still working on the Mountain West this morning trying to reach your deadline, but we'll hit it in a moment.
2: Totally done with the SEC.
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17: We're all going to die. What are we talking about here?
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19: 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So it's everywhere. It's in every profession.
20: You'd be kicked out of our team meeting. I swear. Like, you're lucky I'm not going to throw this freaking podium right now. Like, it drives me crazy.
21: I won't throw the podium at you, so I appreciate that.
22: But hell, John Wayne rode after he'd been shot. He turned out all right.
1: SEC Media Days were a show, to say the least, as we welcome you back in here to Money Moves, VSiN, the Sports Betting Network. Jonathan Von Tobel, Stormy Bonantoni with you. And now that it is in the rear view, we are looking forward even more to different ways that we can bet this conference. There are so many different, not only SEC contenders, but national championship and college football playoff contenders as well. This is one of the two conferences for our college football betting guide that's coming out in a couple weeks that you have written up, JVT.
2: Yep.
1: So from the top, big picture, what were some of your immediate takeaways going through this exercise?
2: Journalistically, I must say, writing is the proper term. We're almost done, but still currently writing, not half written. That implies that I'm done. But I will say, Adam, it's going to get there. It's going to get there, Adam. I promise. I'm almost done.
1: I thought you were done because you had been writing up a bunch of Mountain West stuff today. So I assumed, and that's on me for assumption, but that you would finish one conference before you would start the other. But you're just like kind of ping pong.
2: Yeah, I was going to say, I have an interesting tact where I've been going back and forth between the two as opposed to, you know, like one full and then one the other. So, yes, I've been ping-ponging back and forth and just little ones here and there. So I am putting the bow on the Mountain West, which will be done here in the next 20 minutes after the show, and then SEC will be after. The bow needs to be – I think the bow needs a little bit more tying in the SEC, but it'll get done nonetheless, so I promise you. It's the bottom teams, which we don't need to worry about here. But the big takeaways, I think, are a couple of things for the SEC. First off, as we kind of have come to discuss over the last couple of days, because the SEC itself has really been talking about this, the desire to get back to national prominence. We know exactly how prominent this SEC is, but you have talked about this. We have brought it up. The national championships have not been there since
1: Last three years.
2: Thank you very much.
1: But the SEC had won 13 of 17 prior to that. They were on a sick run, and now they haven't been able to be the number one top dog since.
2: Yes, and so I would say that looking at this conference, I think there's three teams that you legitimately are circling as would not be a stunner in any way, shape, or form if these three teams won a national championship. And I don't think I'm stepping out on anything when I say Texas, Georgia, and Alabama are those three teams that if they were to win a national championship, nobody would be stunned, surprised, shocked, or anything. They would be largely be expected to do so. I think of those three, I think a lot of people would say Alabama's inclusion in that conversation might be the most surprising of them just because Kalen DeBoer, there's some questions there, even though, again, they made it to the playoff last year, and I don't think there's any shame in getting your doors blown off by Indiana considering they did that to everybody. And the fact that they have a question at quarterback. But I think that they have enough there, and if quarterback hits, they're going to be pretty good. And then the other two, I think they deserve to be there. Kirby Smart has the equity, and Texas has the talent. We don't know if they have the equity quite yet to get it done. So I think that those are the three that you're really banking on if the SEC is going to get back to where it wants to be in terms of being the team, the conference, excuse me, that wins championships. Those are going to be them. And then you have the fringe contenders who might be able to get their way to a seat at the table. But I think there's a pretty hard stop line, if you will, at Oklahoma.
1: Absolutely.
2: And I think after that, I think we would be talking about, oh, did the apocalypse happen and the Big Ten got swallowed up and Tennessee won a championship or something like that? Because there's just no way that anybody past Oklahoma, in my mind, would be able to find their way to it. And I think there's some real questions about whether or not that's going to happen. So that, to me, is it. And I think that's what we're talking about from that perspective.

0: thoughts, depending on the book that you're looking at, who ultimately is the favorite here. And I know we talked a little bit about Texas yesterday, but because Sark was on the podium yesterday, as was Arch Manning, and a lot of the conversation has to do with the young Heisman favorite entering year two as the starting quarterback out there in Texas, what the expectations are going to be moving into this year. Sark addressed what it was like dealing with that for Arch last year and what he thinks his young quarterback can do.
1: And I think the way of what he got put through probably would have melted or destroyed 99% of people in his shoes. All he did was stay consistent to true to who he was, which continue to work hard, continue to be a great teammate, try to get better. And he did. And he came out and played the second half of the season at a really high level. We go 7-1. He's got 20 touchdowns, only 2 turnovers. He's a fantastic player at the end of the year. But he didn't go back on social media and say, I told you so. And all he's done this year is continue to work hard again. And so there's always going to be outside opinions of that guy. And that comes with the territory. He understands that. But I think he learned a lot about himself last year, about dealing with adversity and overcoming. Right now, he's a very dangerous player because he learned a lot from last season. And he's surrounded by some good players. And I think that he's a guy that's poised for a heck of a season.
0: Do you agree that Arch is dangerous and poised for the type of season that the market certainly indicates he will have? Heisman Trophy favorite along with Notre Dame C.J. Carr in Texas, either the favorite or second shot on the board to win the SEC.
2: Yeah, I think so. And I thought the point from Sark, if you go back and look for Texas and Arch Manning specifically, that he makes that he mentions about the end of the year, right after, maybe this is the Stormy Bonatoni curse lifting, right after that you were stuck on the sidelines for an atrocious game on the road against Kentucky, right? You were out there for that. I texted you in the middle of the game about something. I was like, oh, yeah, she's working. And I think it was something stupid.
0: You have a
2: stupid.
0: Good memory that it was that week of all weeks.
2: It was that week. I remember that because I remember watching and then seeing you and going, oh, wait, yeah, this is probably not the time to ask her if she likes, like, orange chicken or something stupid that I asked you. But the whole point here being is after that game, I believe it was 13 touchdowns, might have been 14, to just 2 interceptions to end the season. He had been much better in terms of taking care of the football. The explosivity for the offense was there. And I think that's the question that you were really asking about Texas. Well, was that going to come around? You know, if you look at some of the offensive metrics and finishing around the 51st percentile and non-explosive play rate and expected points added, you've got to be better down to down when you're not generating explosives. The running game does have to be better, too. That's not on Arch, obviously, but they've got to be able to run the ball more effectively and get some more explosivity there. It's more balanced to what they're doing. But if Arch is going to play the way that he did in the last few games of the regular season, and we've played this game with a couple of the teams talked about in the NFL, there's no slouches. The 14 touchdowns and 2 interceptions that we're talking about here, we're talking about Vandy, Georgia, Texas A&M, and Michigan. We're 4 of the 5 that he played. Arkansas was among them as well. He played really well against some pretty stiff competition down the stretch. So that, to me, has to be something. And by the way, we should note, they won 4 of those 5 games. The one loss was to Georgia over that span. So I think that if you're building on what you ended with Arch Manning, and I mentioned this when we talked about it in the rundown, I think perception does start to meet reality when it comes to him this season and what Texas is potentially going to be.
0: Start to the season, first 3 games, it was a 47 QBR, 55% completion percentage, 6.8 yards per attempt. Across the next 10, 83 QBR, improved to 63% completions, 8.1 yards per attempt, and finished top 15 those last 10 games in FBS passing touchdowns, rushing touchdowns, QBR, and touchdown interception ratio. We saw the improvements. And you mentioned it, like the offensive line was a big issue for them that they at least feel they have fixed. So I'm very curious to see what this looks like for them. It's a tough schedule. Everybody that plays in the SEC has a tough schedule. So what do they make of it? And can they win some of those games that, like, can they now? The loss over that last 10 games was to Georgia, right? Mm-hmm. Like, what is that when they play the higher caliber, upper echelon teams in the conference? Are they going to show up?
2: Yeah, I mean, and you get an opportunity, a revenge spot against Ohio State at the beginning of the season, right, if you take on Texas State. And outside of that, I think the schedule in the SEC is really opportunistic for them for the most part. We'll see what the neutral site game, I put in air quotes, against Oklahoma looks like. But, I mean, the road trips in the SEC at Missouri, at Tennessee, at LSU, at Texas A&M to end the year. Texas A&M is going to be difficult. We know what LSU is, too, but I don't think it's overtly daunting compared to some of the other SEC schedules that you're seeing out there, too. So opportunities in front of them. You know, if they win that Ohio State game, they have a lot of good things in store for them with the way this schedule breaks down that I think they can really be a dominant team when you're looking at win total and what your expectations are to make the postseason and more.
0: A good note on the way out here on the SEC as well from DraftKings' Julian Edlow was posted about the most bet overs at DraftKings.

0: This season, you see a lot of the expected names in college football: Notre Dame, Ohio State, Penn State, from the SEC, Georgia, LSU. The team that's taken on the most money this year at DraftKings in all of college football, 138 teams, the Kentucky Wildcats. Over 4.5 is juice -148, but I did think that was interesting. Year one under Will Stein and the way that they are trying to revamp that team and invest in NIL right away, put themselves in a position. Really tough schedule for Kentucky year one for Will Stein, but a lot of excitement around that program. By the way, as we're previewing college football, the sports calendar never stops, and the Sharp Plays we know is covering it all, winning for 15 straight years. 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
6: It's time for the Finley Cadillac Henderson Player Performance of the Week.
7: This week's Finley Cadillac Henderson Player Performance of the Week is coming from the World Cup. And it's not going to one player, but instead the winning country, Spain. Spain secured their second World Cup with a 1-0 victory over Argentina in the World Cup final. Now, we spent a lot of time leading into the final talking about Messi of Argentina and all his greatness at his age of 39 and how this match could be the passing of the torch onto Spain's young sensation, Lamine Yamal. Instead, the lone goal was scored by Ferran Torres, who as a 62nd-minute substitute scored the only goal in extra time close to the 106th minute. The other difference maker for Spain was their defense. They were stingy and suffocating all match long, which was par for the course since they only allowed one goal throughout the entire tournament, all 8 games. That's the fewest for a World Cup winner despite playing more games than any previous champion.
6: That was a Finley Cadillac Player Performance of the Week, brought to you by Finley Cadillac Henderson.
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1: Braun, I've talked about him incessantly for a decade. I still think he is absolutely remarkable. But for the first time in 10 to 12 years, I look at the NBA, which I've watched for four decades, and I say this now with Ben Simmons. Hey, LeBron. We're good, bro. You can go. You don't have to. You can hang around. Still great, but you can go. We're all good here. I never bought into it with Blake Griffin. Despite what he did last night, I've never bought into it with Anthony Davis. Russell Westbrook doesn't drive me to a TV to that level. Certainly didn't when he broke into the league. But when I watch Ben Simmons play, and again, I don't know if the Sixers are special, but when I watch Ben Simmons play, it is just a gut feeling. That is something between LeBron and Magic.
2: LeBron James is now officially a 76er and has won a title since then, I believe.
3: Multiple.
2: And Ben Simmons, not a member of the Philadelphia 76ers. Bringing it all full circle, LeBron James announces today that he will be a member of the Philadelphia 76ers. Will Hill is with us on the Progressive Guest Line. I know Will loves stuff like this. We all have hot takes. This is not a shot at Colin Cowherd. It's just, I think, an ironic way and a nice way to put a bow on one of the biggest pieces of news of the day here, Will, that LeBron James is a member of the Philadelphia 76ers.
4: A full circle moment. My good friend and colleague Colin Cowherd, look, we all get them wrong, so not going to take that at Uncle Colin. But look, I actually liked Ben Simmons back in the day, too. And, you know, there were times where I was like, you know, we've done winning titles, and that's, you know, 10, 12 years later, here we are, and he's still going. As far as this fit, it's not like a hand-in-glove, perfect A-plus fit. It's not like him in Minnesota would have been. It's not like him and Curry, which, I mean, watching them in the Olympics 2 years ago was basically just like, you know, basketball porn. Well, those guys fit together. It's just so beautiful to watch. But LeBron fits everywhere. He's so big. He's so smart. He can pass. He can shoot. We saw him play off the ball last year. It's a lot of guys that need the ball. We'll see how healthy Embiid is. Fast. I took some shots when the news broke, and some of it is just being nimble and like, hey, some books are slower to move than others and just took a few shots. Eastern Conference title, there's probably no value there. There's probably value this morning, not value now, but I'm excited for it. I don't know, look like I'm more optimistic, even though, like I said, not a hand in glove A plus perfect fit, but LeBron kind of fits everywhere. And for all the people, and look, I'm guilty of this too, and I feel like every time we cover LeBron this July, we hate on Twitter. People will say, who cares, move on. Look at, for all the who cares, nobody cares about this. The Shams tweet, the LeBron tweet, you know, 30-something million views, 20-something million views. So people care as much as they say they don't care.
3: We're going to try to reconnect with you, Will, real quickly. Had a little bit of technical difficulty on that, on our connection there with Will. But
2: I heard the word basketball porn.
3: To his point, though, about people saying, like, oh, I don't care, there was $226 million on call sheet was traded about where LeBron was going to end up when all was said and done. I think some people might care.
2: No, nobody cares. And remember that he's not going to make any team better. So there was a lot of he's only going to be a 10-point per game scorer on it. Like, it would just look again. You can admit you don't like the guy. It's stupidity.
3: Will, I believe that we have you back here, and I just wanted to tack one last thing onto this conversation. Dwight Howard tweeted this morning, bring back my boy Ben, too. So just to put a little bow on it, how's that?
4: Wow.
3: Go ahead.
4: Yeah. No, I mean, look, it's fun. I'm looking forward to it. Like I said, not A-plus perfect fit like it would have been Minnesota, maybe him and Curry, but I think he's big enough, smart enough, can pass, can shoot. It's going to fit. I think wherever he goes, he's going to fit, even though, you know what? It's a lot of people that need the ball. It's an odd fit, but I don't think it's a bad fit. And I'm excited to see it. It should be fun. Nothing else.
3: I did love the retweet you had, by the way, of Kenny Atkinson jokingly saying, analytically, we actually landed LeBron. Let's push it forward to Major League Baseball because we do have a big slate today, 15 games. You're invested in a few of them. One we already chatted about briefly earlier, but would love to know how you ended up playing this Yankees-Phillies game. Cam Schlittler versus Jesus Luzardo. Philly taking some money and the total bet down a little bit. What say you?
2: Oh, I believe he's frozen.
3: No!
2: He loves your question so much. that that's going to be the case. Maybe we can get Will on the phone because that one's not working, obviously, a little bit here. But
3: I kid you not. I thought he was like staring at me like he couldn't hear me.
2: Yeah, well, I thought he was thinking.
3: Just frozen and it didn't move.
2: Yeah, I thought he was thinking about it for a second. So
3: hopefully we can reconnect with Will. I do know that he likes the Yankees on the first five today.
2: Yeah, I mean, it makes some sense. I mean, we talked about it from the pricing standpoint. If you're at a shop that's pricing them like well over $2, I think we're with the line movement here on Lizardo, at least worth playing that and the low-hanging fruit of... When are you going to get Schlittler at a price like that?
3: For sure. I know our guy, Justin Emery, while we're on Philly, talking about a game in Philly and just getting done with a 76ers conversation, loves the K-props. And both of these guys set at 7.5 today. Lizardo is juiced a little bit, minus 113, but he's had 7-plus in 6 of his last 7 starts, 8-plus in 5 of them. Yeah. Will, okay, I believe we do have you now. Yes, let's get this down. You like the Yankees in the first 5 today. Talk us through your perspective.
5: I'll take the half run in the first 5. If it is Schlittler, I've seen Schlittler, then Warren, now it's back to Schlittler. If it's Schlittler, very often, very rarely do you get the plus price on him. But the Yankees aren't really hitting well enough to take them for the full game. I don't always trust their bullpen, and Lizardo has been in pretty good form. So I'll take the half a run in the first 5. I just think it's so valuable in a game where the total 7.5 should be well pitched. Very good opportunity possibly to win on that half a run where, you know, it's 1-1 or 2-2 after 5. So I'll take the Yanks here at an underdog, as an underdog, but getting the half a run in the first 5.
2: All right, let's go to the Diamondbacks Nationals matchup here. It looks like Palmquist is going to be the starter for the Nationals. Eddie Rodriguez is going to get the start for the D-backs. They're about $1.20 favorites. Total's 9.5, and we're starting to see the juice move to the over. How are we going to play this?
5: I'm going over. I don't think you can really go wrong betting Nationals games over to begin with. I mean, they score so many runs. The bullpen is just horrific. And if you look at Eduardo Rodriguez, it's pretty interesting. 2 years ago, 5.03 ERA. Last year, like a 5.04 ERA. This year, a 5.11 expected ERA. But the actual ERA is 2.6. So there's some regression there. Like I said, Nationals, they swing the bats. They can't really pitch. Rodriguez probably due to regress a little bit. To me, this has all the makings of, you know, a typical Nationals 6-5, 7-5 type of game. I like the over. I think you could see some runs here.
3: Big three-game set in Pittsburgh opening up tonight as well between the Pirates and Cubs. Jared Jones versus Matthew Boyd. Pick'em game, slight edge on DraftKings, though, to Pittsburgh. Total here sitting 8. How do you see it?
5: I like the Pirates. You know, if you ask most people who scored the most runs in baseball or who's averaging the most runs, a lot of people might get the Nationals. They've had a good offense. I think a lot of people would be surprised. The Pirates are second, and they've got a lot of good pitching. To me, if they get in, they are very dangerous, but... Jones, to me, is the better pitcher than Boyd. If you look at Boyd, the velocity is down in the low 90s. The expected ERA, close to 5. I got the better pitcher. I think I got, you know, an equal, probably a slightly better lineup. I know the Cubs are 4th in the league in runs per game. So I'm going to go with the Pirates. I think they're a bet-on team. I think they're dangerous if they get in. I hope they get in. A playoff series with him, with Jared Jones, Skeens, Ashcraft, and a resurgent lineup, I think could be very, very dangerous as a sleeper of the National League. But I'm betting them tonight. I think they're undervalued here.
2: You know, as we're kind of approaching the trade deadline, Will, it's time to kind of start to read the tea leaves and maybe snipe off some prices you think on teams that might actually go shopping at the deadline. Have you been investing futures-wise in anything baseball-related right prior to the deadline before some of these deals go down?
5: I played some American League ALCS exact matchups. Orioles-Tigers, Orioles-Red Sox, Tigers-Red Sox. Just kind of wheeled those three teams. Just because I don't believe in anyone at the top. The Yankees certainly have their issues. Yes, Freed is back. The pitching looks good. But without Judge, they got a lot of problems. And who knows if, when we're going to see him. The Rays have their flaws. The Mariners have just been underwhelming all year. So to me, anyone that gets in can have a shot. And now you got to avoid these teams playing each other. But you're talking about prices. Like Tigers Orioles to meet in the ALCS is like 200-1. Red Sox Tigers is like 80-1. I just think it's so wide open. I know you have futures on Texas. I do too, to win the West. Yeah, they've got issues on offense, too. They just they can't keep Langford and Seager healthy. So I think it's a year where if you take a shot on some long pieces in the American League, it's a one because it is so wide open. It's so watered down. And ALCS, FanDuel has the ALCS exact matchup. I don't mind throwing shots in there. You know, choose your favorite. Choose your flavor of ice cream here. You can find some long prices, I think, that have a shot of getting home with just how flawed these top teams are in the American League.
3: Will, thanks for fighting the good fight with the technical difficulties, buddy. Have a great day.
5: See ya. Thanks for having me.
3: Will Hill, everybody. 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Also does writing for Fox Sports. Sounds like, though, he thinks Tarik Skubal sing.
2: I mean, it just makes more sense, especially when you're talking about the level of the AL. I was going to say the AFC. When you look at the ability to move upward in that league, considering how bad some of these teams are, just how mediocre they are, not even bad, why would you sell an opportunity there? Given the way their pitching has been operating, we talked about our boy Moulton yesterday, obviously Skubal here. You look like you are a team that has the ability with your pitching staff to actually do something. Why would you give up on that?
3: Okay, you hear the music. You know what that means. We've got to step aside here on Money Moves. When we return, kicking off hour two of the program with our NFL training camp tour. Today's stop, Tampa, discussing all things Tampa Bay Buccaneers. Stick around. More next on VSiN, the Sports Betting Network.
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3: 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I'm Stormy Bonantoni. Lots more to come this hour of the program. Our Money Moves College Football Top 25 reveal will continue in the next segment. We are cracking into the top 10 today. Also in 30 minutes, Tom Byrne of Mad Dog Sports Radio is going to stop by, Philly native. Going to help us break down more of the LeBron move. Why are you laughing?
2: It's just such a crazy, it's a bit of news. It's
3: what a day.
2: We get something. I like breaking news. It's fun for the most part. I've been on the air for some bad breaking news, but it is interesting to react to stuff like this, and it's obviously a big story. We're seeing the tail end of the career of LeBron James in 2 years, because he signed a two-year deal. He will not be playing basketball anymore. That is pretty wild to
3: Absolutely.
2: Consider.
3: Absolutely, yeah. And could he, in those 2 years, bring a championship to a place that hasn't seen one since 1983?
2: And not a place that has not been happy since its inception in, I don't know, when was the city built?
3: No, they've been happy. They've been happy. They had a Super Bowl.
2: 1600s, 1700s? When was Philly built? When was Philly established?
3: Also, at the end of the hour, we'll talk a little WNBA All-Star, the three-point contest coming up today, and there is a play I think could be worth looking at. But
2: really?
3: Yeah.
2: You're not doing this thing where you're putting that evil on me, Ricky Bobby, and then you're just going to toss up, hey, you take care of it. You've got something.
3: I mean, I believe you do, but I have something too.
2: Okay, all right. Look at that, look at that smile that says, no, I don't.
3: We're going to kick off this hour, however, in the National Football League, because we are hitting the road once again today.
16: Join Stormy and JVT as they go on the Money Moves NFL training camp tour.
3: All right, today's stop on the NFL training camp tour, Tampa Bay. Last year, the Bucs got off to a hot start, JVT. They were 6-2. Baker Mayfield was squarely in the MVP conversation. Then things fall off a cliff. Just two wins the rest of the year. Several close games lost in that stretch, 5 by 5 or fewer points, which cost them a spot in the playoffs for the first time in 6 years. The 8-9 record did tie for the division lead, but tiebreakers held them out of it. Carolina ends up winning the NFC South. What do you think big picture about the Bucs entering 2026?
2: That I think they're going to be pretty much on par with what they were last year. Maybe a couple of things go better for you and you can win 9 games. I don't expect that there's going to be much deviation from where the market expects them to be in that 8.5 win range. I am curious, and I like the way that Adam Burke put this in the NFL Guide, paraphrasing, but of all the failures a season ago, to point squarely at Grizzard, I believe, right? Not Grizzard, the offensive coordinator.
3: I thought it was Grizzard like Lizard.
2: Is it Grizzard like Lizard? Either way, we'll go with G. But our boy, the offensive coordinator here, firing him after a season in which injuries did demolish your skill positions. Mm-hmm. You know, Mike Evans, Bucky Irving, Chris Godwin, and putting all of the onus on him, I think is pretty interesting considering what the limitations were for this team because of their health or lack thereof. So I think you probably could have run it back, especially for the sake of continuity. I mean, Baker Mayfield has gone through a ton of offensive coordinators in his time as a pro, and especially in Tampa Bay, largely because of positives, right? Canales was there, but then he got hired, and then it was, who's the head coach of the Jacksonville Jaguars? Thank you, Liam Cohen. His name escaped me for a brief second, but you've seen so much tumult at that position that one would assume that maybe you want to give him some sort of consistency. But either way, I'd assume that you're going to have some of the same principles here so you can have some sort of semblance of what you had the season ago from a play-calling standpoint. Be interesting to see how that works for him, though, because you've definitely seen a slight dip in the production since the days of Canales and onward.
3: Yeah, the 2024 season, which is what I think you want to see if Baker can get back to, 41 touchdowns. The Bucs offense was humming, more than 29 points per game. Last year, that 41 dips to 26, 11 picks. Offense around 22 points per game. They were 21st in yards per game. Really poor in the red zone as well. Honestly, on both sides of the ball, red zone offense and defense really struggled. But I agree with your point from a coordinator standpoint. I don't think the play calling was unbelievable, but it wasn't even just that three of your four primary receivers missed good chunks of the season. Four of your five starting offensive linemen as well, your starting running back. There were a lot of injuries that derailed this season, and they were still, like I said off the top, 5 games down the stretch that were decided by 5 or fewer points ultimately that they lost. To go back to the receivers, though, for a moment. Baker only had 61 plays with Mike Evans, Emeka Egbuka, and Chris Godwin all on the field at the same time. Yeah. On those plays, averaged 6.5 yards per play, which would have led the National Football League. So if he had his complement of weapons, who knows what this could have been. He was dealing with injuries, too, the shoulder. I don't know if any of you guys have been watching Quarterback on Netflix, but I have, and like you see kind of how he was trying to just like labor through the season at several different instances. So hopefully he's healthy and can produce a little bit of a different thing. Mike Evans obviously is gone, but you only got 8 games from him last year and under 400 yards anyway. So I think that you pretty clearly know how to operate without him. But can that group at its core stay healthy and get better, I think?
2: Yeah, I think the upside of talent there is there. So if the upside hits, this is a division-winning team. By the way, I looked it up. Grizzard like Charizard, of course.
3: It is.
2: Yeah, it is. So I know all of our audience understands the Charizard reference for sure. But I do think that the upside for the offense is going to be good. And look, Baker Mayfield, I think we should just point out, is a good quarterback. When he is fully healthy and given a decent offense, you're looking at a team that I think has that upside. I also think, I know this is one of your favorite points about the way that Adam wrote them up in the guide too.
3: So good.
2: As he put it, how about looking in the mirror, Todd? This Bucs defense really has not been great. As Adam points out, it's his 8th season with the team, 4th as the head coach. They have not really finished any higher than about 15th in some of these key statistics. Last season in defensive efficiency or opponent expected points added per play, they were 18th. Success rate, they weren't much better in that regard either, finishing in the range of about 20th in the National Football League, 23rd to be specific. So that is something that has to improve, and that's his bread and butter. You're supposed to be the defensive-minded coach, and yet it seems every year this offense is having to carry the anchor that is their defense, much like you have to carry this show. So I think that's something that really has to improve, too. And I don't know if there's really many signs that that's actually going to be the case this year.
3: I don't know. That feels like you're calling me the Todd Bowles of this show, and I don't know if I want to be that. But
2: no, I'm clear. See, you're too pessimistic. I'm calling myself the Bucs defense.
3: Well, let's get into some of the numbers, shall we? Gave up 24 points per game last year, 19th in yards per game allowed, dead last inside the 20. Like I said, red zone struggles on both sides of the ball, but defensively awful. Need to be better against the pass, too. Gave up a 97 rating, 24th in the league. Only 5 teams gave up more yards per game, over 7.5 yards per attempt. That's not good. Oh, and by the way, Levante David retires.
2: Yeah.
3: So you have that element of it, too. Do backfill it with Alex Anzalone, which I think is a top-tier guy that you can bring in. Pass rush was okay. Added some sack getters, including in the draft. You bring in Ruben Bain in the first round. So there's some reason for optimism if Bowles can do his part, which is very important in this. From a betting perspective, you look at the win totals, they have the highest of any team in the NFC South at that 8.5. They're the short shot as well, plus 164 to get back to the top of this division. When you go through their schedule, it is the 10th most difficult in the National Football League as well. How do you see things playing out from an odds standpoint for Tampa? Is there a way to buy in on them?
2: I mean, I don't think so. I think they're relatively well priced outside of maybe the division odds. I don't know if they're that far ahead of the Bucs, the Saints, the Panthers, the Falcons. I think any, as we talked about, because I like this Falcons team, I think you throw any of them in a hat and pull one out and I say, here's your division winner. You wouldn't be stunned by any of them to win this thing. And so I do think their status as a favorite, probably warranted, but the degree to which they are favored, I think that you could argue with. And look, this schedule presents some challenges as well at the beginning of the year. I keep pointing it out, but I think Cleveland's going to be more feisty than we give them credit for. We'll know what the Vikings are eventually at some point. But you look at the beginning portion of the schedule, Stormy, going into the game against the Panthers, I don't know if I expect that they're going to be well above 500 Tampa Bay before they hit a road game against Carolina, the reigning defending NFC South champs. So I do think that there is a reality where, again, talking about the win total, 8.5 seems about right. I think they're in the range of an 8 to potentially 9 win team, but I do think 9 wins is everything went right for us and things are hitting well, as opposed to more likely being in that 8 to 7 range. So I'd rather go under -125. Under 8.5, I should say, -125.
3: I guess we're a little bit at odds on that. I think I can find 9 wins here easier than I can find 8, but that's just my opinion. For our radio audience, to go back to that schedule, they do open the season in Cincinnati, taking on Joe Burrow, a healthy Joe Burrow in the Bengals, one would expect. The Browns, who you said will be more feisty. The Vikings, the Packers, you have a short week on the road in Dallas for Thursday night football. Steelers team, we're not sure what they're going to be in Aaron Rodgers' final season in the National Football League before, as you said, you get to Carolina.
2: One of the best quarterbacks in the NFL?
3: Bryce Young?
2: No, Aaron Rodgers with his elite touchdown to interception ratio.
3: Once upon a time. You know what? Just let me live, okay? You always have to find something.
2: Him
3: because
2: and Justin Fields.
3: I was not a Justin Fields person.
2: No, but
3: I don't know where you're coming from
2: because he has the best touchdown interception ratio.
3: Oh, that was your comp. You're dead to me. But I went through this exercise earlier, and I think especially if they don't do what they did last year and fall apart with important division games at the end of the season, then they'll be in position, I think, for a 9-win season at least. But those games are going to be big. You have to face the Saints twice in the last 4 weeks of the year, and that's a team that a lot of people seem to be really high on in the NFC South. You, in particular, really like the Falcons as well. And then, of course, you have a game against the Los Angeles Rams, who are your Super Bowl favorites. But those division games in particular are going to be critical at the end of the year. This whole division came down to the last week because of those types of games.
2: Yeah, I mean, I don't know. Post-bye, I don't see many opportunities. Actually, well, there are for sure no, like, all right, circle it up. You get a win here. Opportunities
3: for
2: the Bucs.
3: There's not obvious wins.
2: And there is,
3: not, like, a lot of obvious losses either, because there's so much unknowns with a lot of these teams.
2: Sure. No, I think that's fair. I'm a little more pessimistic than you are. You're very positive.
3: I told you, this division, throw a dart for me.
2: I would like to point out, too, a pretty good play by Nick Whalen. If you got the NFL Guide early, he had Amike Buka over the, 874.5 receiving yards. DraftKings, 924.5 now for Igbuka.
3: Yeah, 900 last season, 6 touchdowns. I'm excited for this skill position group, though. Tez Johnson had 5 touchdowns last year. Jalen McMillan only got in 4 games. What could he do? You bring in Ted Hurst in the draft. Kate Otten back healthy as well at tight end. Like, there are a lot of pieces, if Chris Godwin is healthy, to anchor that load of like what this team could potentially be. We referenced the NFL betting guide a number of times. It is out and available right now. 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You go to vsin.com/subscribe right now and sign up for our full VSIN Pro Access package. You get the guide as a part of it for free. $175 right now when you sign up. Again, that's vsin.com/subscribe, because that, in addition to the guides and our college football betting guide, is just 2 weeks away. Gives you the picks page, the AI prop tools, unlimited articles for all of the write-ups for games and futures, so you got to check it out while you can. On that note, we got to step aside. Speaking of college football, our Money Moves college football preseason top 25 reveal rolls on. 2 more teams from the SEC, 1 crack in the top 10 when we return on VSIN.
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3: All right, it has been an SEC-heavy week with Media Days out there in Tampa. That is officially in the books, but we roll on with our Money Moves College Football preseason top 25. Number 11 and number 10, as we begin our foray into the top 10 today, both coming from the Southeastern Conference. We will start at number 11 with the Ole Miss Rebels. JVT, this is a team that has been on a historic run as a program for the last handful of years under Lane Kiffin. 10-plus games won in four of the last 5 years, had 11 wins in the regular season last year. But, of course, end-of-season controversy with Lane moving on to LSU. Pete Golding steps in, guides the ship, leads the Rebels to a CFP semifinal, playoff wins over Tulane and Georgia. They were a play away from the national title game. Can they get there again in 2026? No interim tag for Golding. He is the guy. And this is what he had to say. Oh, wait, just kidding. We're not going to play that today, are we? Yes, we are. This is what he had to say when asked about how things played out a year ago.
4: I tell a lot of these people, and I probably shouldn't say this, but I don't care. All right, like I told an Ole Miss group the other day at 21, I said, all right, in 2021, if you said you could look in 2025 and you're about to be 11-1 and go to the playoff, would you take it if your coach was leaving? The hell yeah. I was like, you would. Everybody won from it. It's okay, Keith. Like, you made a great hire. You did a great job. Every place isn't for everybody. That's coaches. That's players. That's your job. That's everything. And that's okay, you know? And so throughout the process, I'll be the first one to tell you, I told him I was thinking he was dumb if he was to leave. I wanted him to stay. That was a selfish decision because I love being the D.C. where I was at, right? But he decided what was better for him and his family, and that's for him to decide. So I have no ill will towards him at all. All right, wish him the best of luck. We play him like every other SEC team, and we're going to both show up and spot the ball and play. So I talk to him on a regular basis, but no ill will at all, right, and really appreciative of how he treated me and my family. And then this created an unbelievable opportunity for me as well on top that I really wasn't looking for, but so appreciative to have.
3: I think that's the right mentality to have when all is said and done and officially moving on. Some of the delivery on a couple of his quotes, and if you go back like on Twitter or YouTube, if you look for the full Pete Golding press conference from this week, you can listen to all of his comments about Lane and about how last year transpired. But some of his delivery sounds kind of like a comedy routine, kind of, you know, if I were to tell you in 2025. But I'm a Pete Golding fan. Obviously, he delivered to the back end of last year, and he's got a lot of weapons to work with this season.
2: I mean, he delivered, but he delivered with a team that was largely built by somebody else. And now, like, this is the real question of, with the ball in your court and you in control of all of the pieces, how this is going to work. I believe it's Sean David Baker who's going to be calling plays for them on offense, so that's going to be a really big question, how that works for this staff. I know that Trinidad Chambliss, I believe, was asked about some of the things that were retained from the offensive structure from a season ago and kind of had some weird salad about it. So I think that's a really big question. The flow of play call is also really important, too. How you set up plays, how you're going to do certain things. And so those are some real things that I think you have some questions about what this is. But the important part is, at least for this season, you've got the main pieces. You've got Chambliss, you got Lacey back, and you should be able to do enough that you're an effective group to get these things done. You just do wonder, because I think one of the big turnoffs for me, I shouldn't even say turnoff, one of the bigger, I think, issues for Ole Miss is going to be navigating through their schedule for the most part, and I think that's about it. But how are you going to operate offensively in those intricacies of play calling and game management without Lane there is my biggest question. I think it's everybody's question.
3: So in your write-up in the guide, did you have a firm belief on any specific way to buy in or not buy in on Ole Miss?
2: I thought it was under on the win total. Okay. You know, we have a win total projection of every single one of them, and it's nothing against them, but I think the schedule presents some challenges. I mean, so you have Louisville at a neutral site. Where are they playing Louisville to open the season, if I remember correctly? Ole Miss. Either way, they're playing them early on in the season, the Music City kickoff. I believe that's out there in Nashville.
3: Oh, cool. And then after I didn't even realize that's where that game was, yeah. To be honest.
2: And then after that, you get to play Charlotte. That's fine. But LSU, excuse me, including conference plays, you have LSU. You've got to make road trips to Texas, Oklahoma. You have Georgia on the schedule. There are some interesting spots here where if you take a step back on offense, then I think there's some questions about your effectiveness in this conference, too. So I thought under on a win total was a fair ask, but nothing I felt insanely strong about when you looked at what they are. But some of the burning questions are just going to be that. What does this offense look like from an efficiency standpoint without a master play caller behind the strings like a guy like Kiffin?
3: I do think, as we discussed earlier this week, because of the difficulty of the schedule, mm-hmm. could be a lot of potential for opportunity as well when it comes to the Heisman race for a guy like Chambliss. Should he live up to expectations? Obviously, he goes from D2 Ferris State and a backup at the start of last year to SEC newcomer of the year. Unreal stats, throws for nearly 4,000 yards, 22 touchdowns, adds another 527 and 8 on the ground to just 3 picks. So if he maintains that level of efficiency against this schedule for a full season, mm-hmm. who knows? But 13-1 right now for him for Heisman. All right, let's go into the top 10 now, where we have another potential Heisman candidate, depending on how you view the Texas A&M Aggies and Marcel Reed. I loved this quote in particular from Mike Elko coming out of Media Days.
5: After last year's playoff run, how do you keep this team from becoming satisfied?
6: I show them our trophy case, and it's empty. And I think they're all very aware of that. And so, I think, listen, we live in a lot of worlds, and so we're obviously happy with the things that we accomplished. We're happy with the direction of our program. But it's also not lost on us that we haven't won the hardware that we're searching for. And so that gets us into a mindset of growth and getting back to work to go finish this thing a little bit better than we did last year and put ourselves in a better position maybe to compete for some trophies.
3: I show them our trophy case and it's empty. What a perfect answer from the head coach to win the SEC. A&M plus 850 where things sit right now. They're a 20-1 shot to win the national championship. I'll say in pregame meetings, right? Like what we do with coaches when I'm calling a game for ESPN, they can be a little bit hit and miss. Mm-hmm. Some coaches are a little bit close to the vest. Some are a little bit more open. He is unbelievable in meetings, like so transparent, tells it like it is, gives you everything you need. I believe everything that he says in terms of what the expectations and the accountability that he holds his team to. I love that he's saying, like, we haven't done anything yet. They started the season last year 11-0. Mm-hmm. We haven't done anything yet. We don't have the hardware.
2: I mean, he's right, and I think I like this Texas A&M team quite a bit. It's hard not to, with the return of Reed, new offensive structure, so we'll see what that looks like for him. Again, you go back to where you're going to play and who you're going to play. You get the benefit of playing host to Texas, so that's going to help at the end of the year. But overtly daunting road trips outside of Alabama in conference play, you can count Oklahoma there too, but this seems like this is a group that potentially could really do some damage, especially with the beginning portion of their schedule, if they're going to play at that level, especially getting to host a team like Arizona State or host Kentucky. You might have some upside, but maybe a little bit later in the year when they're getting their stuff together. Same thing with having to go on the road against LSU. My questions, I think, are all about this defense, for the most part, is really consistent. If you dig under the hood a little bit, I was kind of surprised to find that on the ground, they did have a penchant for giving up some explosive runs. So can you whittle those down? Can you be a little bit more self-contained when it comes to giving up runs of 10 or more yards? But this seems to be, on paper, a team that you really do like, outside of just some minor questions about the ability to generate your own explosives as well. Seems like a group that should have everything in front of them to, I think, make one of those runs. We talked about drawing our hard line in some of these contenders in the SEC. Texas A&M should be among them.
3: Well, and I'll say, I know there was some concern about, on the surface, the offensive line when you lose as many starters as you do to the NFL draft or just to eligibility issues. In the transfer portal, they get Tyree Adams from LSU, Cohen Echols from LSU, Trevon Ball from South Carolina, and Wilcomb Forbee from Alabama. So you are like rebuilding that unit, having depth added as well with guys with SEC experience and a quarterback who knows how to maneuver it and can do all the things that you need him to do. He was somebody who was in the Heisman conversation for a good chunk of last season, and obviously it fell apart a little bit the back end of the year. But I think that Texas A&M has a lot in front of them, and that's why they're third on the odds board to win the conference.
2: Yeah, I don't think Marcel Reed would have splashy enough numbers to win a Heisman. Do you? especially the price. Like, you're talking 25 to 1. And I can understand the allure of starting quarterback for a top five potential team in the country. But, I mean, you look at last year, he totaled 3,000 yards passing. We'll call it 32. It was 3,169. Just under 500 yards rushing and amassed 31 total touchdowns. That's a really, I'm not saying that's not good. What I'm saying is that Heisman level of production that's going to win you, and especially when we're talking about 25 to 1.
3: I think if Colin Klein was still his offensive coordinator, then yes. Sure. Because I think that there would be a step that could be taken. But having to reset with Holman Wiggins, and we don't really fully know what we're going to get from that standpoint, I wouldn't put my money there. But 20 to 1, his odds from that standpoint. I do really like this Texas A&M team, though.
2: Yeah. I think it's hard not to. And Elko gives you, even then when we're talking about the rush explosive rate defensively, you're nitpicking for a defense that's going to be really good.
3: I went back this morning and was just looking through, kind of trying to remember like how things played out for them in the playoff last year. I forgot that they had a chance ball in the end zone to retie that thing at 10 at the end of the game, and and Marcel Reed gets picked off again. Yep. But, I mean, that was a tie game, 3-3 in the fourth quarter. They give up a touchdown under 2 minutes and then lose the game. Like, it's just heartbreak after heartbreak, the loss at Texas and then the way they lose in the playoff.
2: Yeah.
3: Unbelievable. Do want to remind you guys, though, as we've talked about a lot, you're writing up the SEC in the college football betting guide that is coming out. Our NFL betting guide is out right now as well. 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We got to set aside here on Money Moves. Tom Byrne joining us coming up next. His reaction to LeBron being a Philadelphia 76er. How's that sound?
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3: Slow news day. I kid. As we welcome you back here to Money Moves on VSiN, the sports betting network. That voice, Jonathan Von Tobel. No, you love that. I'm Stormy Bonantoni. We're live in downtown Circa Resort and Casino. But of course, yes, the news of the day. LeBron James signs a 2-year, $8 million deal to become a Philadelphia 76er. 76ers haven't won an NBA title since 1983. They haven't even made the conference finals since 2001. Will LeBron and some of the other additions, namely Jaylen Brown, turn that around to help us break down not only this acquisition, but I think we can get into all things Philly sports. Tom Byrne, Philly native, host Mad Dog Sports Radio, going to be on VSiN Live tonight as well. VSiN host 8 Eastern. Tom, welcome into the program on the Progressive Guest Line. How are you feeling today? Is Philly actually happy about something?
13: You mean to tell me that wasn't our segment? We just did 5-6 minutes on this during the break.
3: I know.
13: Now, listen, it's crazy here, as you might imagine. I mean, whether you're in the Philadelphia area, suburbs, down the shore, you're blaring the 76ers song right now. Great song, little jingle. I mean, JVT is a curmudgeon. He won't love it, but I highly suggest it when you guys get a chance. You're going to be hearing a lot of it this year. I mean, they have a great chance to compete thanks to the Boston Celtics, because let's be honest, and they're the biggest rival of the Sixers. That's what's wild about it. Wilt Russell, Bird, Doc, Iverson, Pierce to a lesser extent, obviously. You know that they meet more than anybody else in the history of the league. That team of all teams delivered LeBron James, because LeBron doesn't go to Philly without Jaylen Brown. It really is wild. Only the NBA could deliver this drama. But to answer your question, yes, Philly is flying today, obviously. Now, people start to come back down to earth. This is a market that's had many a big star, to be fair. And LeBron, unlike Miami, unlike Cleveland, hasn't built up any equity yet here. So he is going to have to produce, and people are going to start looking at the fit, which could be a little clunky. A lot of guys that are accustomed to high usage rates, but that's tomorrow's problem.
2: First off, I've been called many things in my life, but the fact that you would dare thrust upon me the accusation that I do not know 10-9-8 76ers is absolutely abhorrent. Also, I showed Stormy the Orlando Magic song a couple of months ago, and she, in fact, was a curmudgeon that did not like the Orlando Magic song. So I think there's one of us.
3: Well, theirs was boring. Clap your
2: great.
3: Hands, everybody. Has a little
2: don't
3: bit
2: look
3: of
2: up
3: a
2: the lyrics. Don't look up your lyrics. Don't look up the lyrics. All right. So let's talk about this from a basketball standpoint. Just how does this work? You know, I think a lot of people always ask that, Tom, when you get these stars, like, hey, there's only one basketball to go around. But this is a really interesting, unique fit with so many guys that are, you know, on-ball guys. LeBron James, Jaylen Brown, Tyrese Maxey, Joel Embiid. So how is this going to work?
13: Yeah, it's a great question. I don't really know. I know LeBron has said he's okay being the facilitator. He's going to take on a de facto point guard role at times, probably play Maxey off-ball. I mean, you can forget about VJ Edgecombe getting much usage. He's going to have to get offensive rebounds and find his shots within the rhythm of the offense. I can't imagine much is going to be drawn up for him. How does Embiid adapt? How does Jaylen Brown adapt? I mean, here's a guy who said it was the most fun he ever had because, essentially, he was the number one guy for the first time. I mean, there are going to be nights where Jaylen Brown might be fourth in line. So I would say they better get off to a good start. Or, you know, every debate show in America is going to be talking about the Sixers as a flop, what's going on. So to answer your question, I don't know. But Nick Nurse was brought in to make these sort of decisions, and so you keep that in mind. Obviously, the talent's there. Look, this doesn't guarantee anything. In fact, just for the fun of it, I plugged in the Sixers' new lineup and rotation into a model that has the estimated plus minus predictive numbers, the Darko predictive numbers, with the estimated plus minus, which is Dunston3s.com, of course, predicted minutes for each. And it only had them a little better than 3 points above average. Now, take it for what it's worth. Those numbers could obviously change based on the situation they're currently in. But typically, that would put you somewhere between the fifth and tenth best team. So we do have to be realistic about where LeBron James is. He's 68th spread value. If you, again, looked at the projected minutes and the predictive Darko and estimated plus minus numbers, this is not old school LeBron. So there's nothing guaranteed Philadelphia, and you just hit on something that's important. Even getting beyond the talent, which might not be quite what some people assume it is, because Brown's never a guy that the individual metrics love either. But even getting beyond that, the fit, I think it's better than the fit would have been in Miami, frankly. But the fit is still tricky.
3: So that's great intel, Tom, because I wanted to

0: Simmons didn't play. Back then, that, well, it's kind of a big deal. But every single one since, he's got an MCL, he's got an ACL, you know, he's got a broken face twice over. It's always something. And I think Philly's at a point where you can't trust him to remain healthy. And as great as LeBron and Jaylen Brown and Tyrese Maxey and VJ Edgecombe sound, I don't think that roster beats the Knicks. I don't think that roster beats Boston. Listen, as a Sixer fan, I'd love to tell you the Celtics are falling off a cliff. I don't buy it. Okay, last year people said the same thing. They got the one seed. They didn't have Jaylen Brown for 11 games, and no Brown Tatum. They won 9. They've always been greater than the sum of the parts. So it depends on Embiid. I'll tell you this, at this price, you can't get in. You missed the boat now. I mean, you cannot. And people will. They're fools. And if you have a profit boost, fine. You want to throw 10 bucks on it. That's different. But if you're looking to make a real bet, you can't be looking at Philly at the prices. That is sailed at this point.
1: Tom, when you run your projections, do you include Kawhi Leonard on the Toronto Raptors? Because I feel like that's also something we're waiting for that to drop as well.
0: Yeah, it's a great point. And I don't know what's going on with that. Boy, is Adam Silver really, and it's not just Silver, but he and his cohorts butchered this situation. I'm still going to assume he goes to Toronto. It's a great point, JVT. I actually just back on the Clippers because I wasn't sure. But, yes, I've run it through the Raptors, and they're quality, considered a top four team in the East. I'm not as big a Scotty Barnes guy as some others, you know, so that's a little bit of a question mark. And who knows about Kawhi's health? We just talked about Embiid. Is Kawhi going to be available? You know, we all know the history there. So from that standpoint, that's a great call. And the East overall is a lot better. I mean, this is not the East that LeBron was in for 9 straight years, dominating the league in Cleveland. Toronto is better. Obviously, Boston, we mentioned them. Indiana's healthy. The Knicks are the Knicks. I mean, you know, listen, there are going to be a lot of teams. I'm not saying that Atlanta and Washington will be great, but they're not going to be the pushovers that they once were. The two best teams still reside in the West. Oklahoma City 1, San Antonio 2 for my money. But then I'm looking at a lot of teams in the East.
2: Indulge me in a talk radio comment for a moment, because with LeBron making this decision, I said earlier I was pretty stunned by it just because so much of the conversation around him had been that this is going to be a happiness-led decision. How much of this in your mind is about him cementing legacy and trying to add another title versus anything else?
0: It must be a lot, right? Because we talked about this prior to the segment. It was all about, finishing the right way, not necessarily only about winning. Would it be happy, family, this? Well, obviously his happiness depends on if he's winning, which is interesting because, let's be honest, you don't have to have him in front of Jordan, but he's a presidential suite of all-time great member. He's in the same room with Jordan, Wilt, Russell, Burr, Magic, and Kareem. I mean, bottom line, and it's like La Cosa Nostra, once you're in, there's no getting out. So it's not like he's going to fall out. But I guess he feels like he could still add to that legacy. You know, look, if you win in Miami, there's no pressure. If you win, you know, Cleveland, it's the same thing. You don't win, whatever. You already won there for, you know, 51 years. They waited. The point is, Philly, again, he hasn't built up any equity here. So he's inviting the pressure in that way. You know, Philadelphia likes LeBron now. If he doesn't win a chip, I mean, he's just going to be viewed as a rental player, a mercenary. So he's inviting the pressure all because he wants to get that next ring. That's pretty incredible. I heard, speaking of sports radio, I heard Charles Barkley on with Stephen A. And Barkley says, well, if he gets 2 in Philly, which is not going to happen, I'll call him the greatest of all time. So already those conversations are going to start, right? So I think a lot of it needs context. I don't judge individual greatness based on team success, first and foremost. And 2, where is he going to be? Is he going to be 1 in the pecking order? 2, 3, 4? All of this matters.
1: All right, last 60 seconds. The Dallas Cowboys are going to win the NFC East.
0: Yeah, I don't think there's much chance of it, but I will be open to the idea that Dallas is a little bit more trustworthy this year just based on the amount of talent. That defense is talented. I've never been a trash stat guy. He's a borderline top 10 guy when he's right with the right pieces around him. He could be top 10. I'll tell you this. I think they're going to be better than the Commanders. I know now, Jaden Daniels, you know, he's coming back from injury. Are we sure? Is he going to stay healthy? What does he have around him exactly? And the Giants, enough with the Giants and the Harbaugh nonsense. I mean, this time last year, they were the betting favorites, and Harbaugh is such a great coach, he couldn't make the playoffs. So I do think Dallas is going to be a thorn in the ass, if you will, of the Eagles. But I still think Philly, which is being slept on a little bit on the football side of things, people down on Hurts, I think they're clearly the team to beat in the NFC East.
2: Tom, you're the best. Thank you so much for the time tonight. We appreciate you.
0: Anytime. Thank you, guys.
2: And make sure, everybody, you check him out a little bit later right here. VSiN Live, 8 p.m.

0: Eastern. We got to step aside. More coming up as we wrap up this edition of Money Moves. Why JVT thinks this sharpshooter is where to look for in tonight's three-point contest for the W. Stick around.
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0: Wrapping up this Friday edition of the program, going into the weekend, we got the Friday news dump. LeBron James has made his last decision going to the Philadelphia 76ers, who have now dropped to a 9-1 shot to win the NBA title. JVT, should that happen, LeBron James would be the first player in NBA history to win a title with four different franchises. He's currently one of four players to win one with three. Danny Green, Robert Horry, and John Sally, the only others.
1: Yes, indeed. That makes some sense. Absolutely. So, I don't know. Historical context stuff. Yeah. Yeah, we'll see what happens.
0: Just a statement of fact.
1: By the way, speaking of Philadelphia, did you know that there are 1,174 miles between Philadelphia and Blaine, Minnesota? Do you happen to know why that is relevant?
0: I do not.
1: Blaine, Minnesota happens to be the location of the 3M Open, which I can't help but notice
0: have
1: not updated as much. Yesterday, I think, Justin, if we roll back the tape, Stormy updated it every commercial break. And yet today, we have yet to mention what is happening out of the 3M Open. Why would that be, Stormy?
0: Not for anything, like, I know you're saying Scottie Scheffler isn't the leader on the board today. That's not why. We've just had a lot of other stuff that we had to get to today.
1: Oh, yeah, we had nothing going on yesterday.
0: I'll also say, appears I picked the wrong Kim. Has anybody seen what Michael freaking Kim did earlier today? My goodness. Shot a 59. He had 12 birdies.
1: He did.
0: Unbelievable.
1: Where's Scotty?
0: Where's Tom Kim? He's a T8 right now.
1: Okay.
0: Yeah, it's not bad.
1: Well, what does that tell me, though?
0: He's two under through seven. He's got a long day.
1: No, what's the tournament score?
0: Eight.
1: Okay. All right. Yeah. He's fine.
0: Yeah. We got a long way to go. It's only day two.
1: He's got chopped onions a little bit here.
0: But my boy Tom Kim, he only shot two under today, five under for the tournament, T25. I need him top 10 and top 20, so... I don't know why Michael had to steal Tom's day. It's pretty jacked up, if you ask me.
1: Yes.
0: Did you end up betting anything? You didn't, did you?
1: Who are you talking to?
0: All right, well, grow up.
1: Grow up. unlike you, I have duties on the side here at the Vegas Stats and Information Network that I am very much nose
0: You're
1: to the
0: right.
1: grindstone on.
0: I have no other work I ever have to do.
1: I said,
0: let's
1: here
0: get
1: the Vegas
0: to
1: Stats
0: the
1: Network,
0: WNBA All-Star Weekend, because the game is tomorrow, but fun starts tonight with the three... Will you stop talking for a second? No Caitlin Clark
1: second
0: in the three-point.
1: No Caitlin Clark. She couldn't make it to the orange carpet. Did you see that? She was busy at a foundation. So we have a wonderful field that I think you're really into. AZ Fudd, the Wings, favorite, plus 260. Marina Marbury from the Tempo, plus 280. Janelle Salon, Valkyries, plus 450.
0: It's Marina Mabry, by the way.
1: Mabry, what did I say?
0: Marbury.
1: Oh, sorry. Rin Howard,
0: the W.
1: Plus
0: 550.
1: Yeah, Bridget Carlton for the Fire, plus 550. And Natasha Heidman? Look that one up. Storm, plus 900. What do you like? You said you had something here.
0: Did you say Janelle Salon, right?
1: Probably not. I said Janelle Salon, though. So if that's how you say it, then yes, I said it.
0: I blacked out everything because I'm just so angry with you right now. However, yes, I do. I do have an angle today. I don't know if you'll agree or disagree, but I was looking at AZ Fudd not to win, although I think these are the types of contests that all of the plus money angles are worthwhile in my mind. I don't think you're going out on a limb betting somebody
1: Fudd,
0: who's
1: so
0: the biggest
1: agree.
0: Difference between plus 260 and plus 550. But, yeah, I like AZ Fudd. I know a lot of people are fading her because it's her first All-Star, and we haven't seen a rookie ever win the three-point contest during All-Star weekend. This is a little bit of a different situation. And I'll say, too, if you go back, while she doesn't have three-point contest experience in the W, she has participated in a number of three-point contests in the past. She went to Steph Curry's SC30 Select Camp in San Francisco, was actually one of the first female players ever to play in it. And she won that when she was 15, ended up getting to play Steph, which was kind of cool, in another three-point contest. She lost 20-16, but still played really well in it. And then she came back again after she tore up her knee like crazy, and the doctors basically said the only way that you can participate in the three-point contest is if you walk from the ball racks. She did that, and she still won again. So she does have experience doing it, and I think that's important because I know a lot of times when we're talking about the NBA three-point contest or whatever it is, experience matters because of the motion of grabbing the ball and shooting, because it's a very different thing than a catch and shoot during a game, or if you're a pull-up jumper, it's a different type of a role. So the fact that she does have some experience on the season, shooting nearly 46%, 39 from three, I think this sets up pretty nice for her. And all of that to say, while plus 260 is the price for her to win it, I'd be pretty stunned if she didn't at least make the final. Plus 130 to make the final for AZ Fudd, I think, if you have a sports book that's available to you to bet, that is a great angle for today.
1: Don't disagree in any way, shape, or form. Fudd was going to be my choice to win this thing anyway. You hit all of the important points. The familiarity with grabbing the ball out of the rack. I just think from a just pure shooting motion standpoint,
0: she's so pretty.
1: Yeah, she's the cleanest one out of, I think, almost everybody in the NBA at this point right now. She's really good. So I would say yes, given everything you've already brought out, I think Flood is the rightful favorite, and you can make the argument maybe she should be maybe even a little bit shorter than plus 260. So let's go, AZ Flood.
0: If you're looking for a case for any of these other ladies, Marina Mabry for the tempo, she is plus 280, your second shot on the board, leads the W in three-pointers made per game right now, had 9 in a single game twice this year. She's been great. Ryan Howard also plus 550, a little bit farther out. She's second in the W in threes made per game. She is another person that has previous experience in the contest, made the final 4 years ago. I don't really know enough about Natisha Heidemann, but 9-1, she's a long shot. I think there's a couple potential dark horse options if you think they can make it there. But yeah, we're both in on FUD today where things sit. This season, the W is, so no Caitlin Clark, no Sabrina Ionescu, like some of the big names that you see from the 3-point game aren't out there. But this is on pace, as we have talked about throughout the course of the season, to be the highest scoring WNBA season on record that we've seen. And I think there's still a lot of potency with these ladies. So we should have a pretty good show tonight, I hope.
1: Birdie for Scottie Scheffler, I believe.
0: Let's go.
1: 9-under now.
0: Keep climbing. That's right. I didn't see any odds for the new Shooting Stars event, but for anybody that is going to be tuning in today.
1: I was just going to say, there's not that much offered in terms of the betting markets for some of these games. Not like the NBA where you're getting like odds on everything.
0: Yeah, well, and I was going to say for this specifically, I think it actually kind of makes sense because this replaces what was the standard skills competition, and it's a little bit different. You have a WNBA legend paired up with an active player, paired up with a high school prospect. Yeah. 70 seconds to shoot from 7 different spots on the floor. There's four different teams, and they do like bracket style to see who's going to win it. I don't know if any of us would know enough about what those people and players would do. Like, for example, you have Elena Deladon with Shakira Austin and a high schooler playing together. Like, how are we supposed to handicap that? I don't know.
1: You can bet it, though, in some places.
0: I'm sure somewhere. I haven't seen any odds for it. Meanwhile, tomorrow will be the All-Star Game. Teams were selected by Hall of Famer Cynthia Cooper and Teresa Weatherspoon. Weatherspoon is -4.5, -3.5 point favorites, depending on where you look. Team Cooper, plus 135, total 277.5. High total.
1: I don't know. Look, I don't like All-Star Games in general, but maybe I'll watch it. Nah, I won't.
0: Do you have any bets going into the weekend, though?
1: So I do. I wanted to reiterate some of these because I think we've talked about these at length, and I've given out like some of them on some of the hits that I've done, but I wanted to kind of focus in since we're doing some college football a ton. So I have 3 college football futures in pocket that I want to enunciate to the audience. Hawaii to win the Mountain West at 6-1, Alabama to win the SEC at plus 850, and Gunnar Stockton to win the Heisman Trophy at 20-1. Those are 3 college football futures that I have. We've discussed almost every single one of them to an extent over the last couple of weeks with media days getting started, but wanted to reiterate and clarify those are 3 that I've got so far.
0: I would love you to elaborate a little bit in the last 90 seconds on Stockton, though, because he's, a 19-1 shot on the board?
1: Yeah, you find 20, so shop around. I think you might be able to get 25 if you really hunt. I got 20, but either way, look, I think that if you look at the fourth quarter numbers from him last year, he was really, really good. Completed over 85% of his passes, didn't commit a turnover, scored 9 touchdowns in the fourth quarter, so you got that clutch factor to it. Really kind of carried them when their early down success wasn't there because of an anemic running game, but I think they're going to have more balance. And let's just go like simplistic analysis. Starting quarterback for what's going to be a top 5 team in the country that could win its conference. You know, I'll take my shots with a guy like that, and I think he's going to be able to put up the numbers that are going to help them. So I think in all, Georgia's a pretty good team. I know I bet Alabama to win the SEC, but for me, that's a price standpoint. I mean, you brought up the predicted order of finish. They were 6th, or picked 6th, Alabama was. You know, that was a price because I think that they were priced a little too high. But I do believe Georgia is the rightful favorite to win this conference, and I think Gunnar Stockton's going to have a lot to do with it.
0: He finished 7th in the voting a year ago, and that was with kind of the game manager moniker, which is funny because he did have 3,000 yards on offense and 30 total touchdowns.
1: Yep.
0: But, yeah, I don't hate it. And I think the larger context is where that comes through. I mean, he's got some weapons, dude. They should be really good. Even last year in what was a quote-unquote down year, still 12-2, 7-1 in the SEC, won the SEC championship. On the way out, let's get one more look at our producer, Justin Emery. In his bag today, trust the process. Philly native could not be more excited for LeBron to be in the fold. LeBron and Jaylen Brown. Can they win an NBA title? Dun, dun, dun.
1: This is clearly what they meant the whole time, right, Justin? Trust the process.
0: Last 13 years, this is what
1: they've been about. Eventually, the butterfly effect would lead to LeBron James signing with Philadelphia for the last 2 years of his career.
0: This is when we need Justin to have a hot mic. That is a wrap for all of us today, everybody. Thank you so much for hanging out with us all week. We will be back on Monday, same time, same place. Keep it locked right here, though. Paulie Howard holding down the fort for Follow the Money as they get set next. John Jastrzemski alongside. And today's show is stacked. Chris Vanini, writer for The Athletic. Tim Murray also coming as they talk all things college football. And Ryan Kramer has his NFL top angles. Stick around. Have a great day.

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11: Yes, Follow the Money, Pauly and JJ, VSIN, the Sports Betting Network. Big program coming up. Always live downtown in Circa, where all the fun goes on. Adam Aronson, voice of Philly, coming up 10 minutes on the big news. Brian Geltzeiler. Also, we'll talk some college football with Tim Murray and Chris Vanini. JJ, I can't believe it. I'm stunned. On the 24th day of indecision, in what's going to be his 24th year, not a 1 year, but a 2 year deal to go to Philly, the King goes to Philadelphia. Kenny Pickett makes more money the upcoming season than LeBron James. He was 8.9% on Kelce. He was 12-1 at DraftKings. The only person I heard that had this and was strong on it was Joe House. That he would wind up in Philadelphia. I don't understand where all the Golden State money was coming from. They still remain the third choice at DraftKings, and Kelce throughout, even though not once, not twice, but three times, Shams said they were out and were not in the running to get LeBron. He goes to Philadelphia, and the big movement now, it was only about 10 minutes, but they were as low as plus 250 to win the East at DraftKings. They're now plus 340. To win the East, 8-9-1 to win the title, 2-1 to win the division behind the champs, the Knicks. And a perfect guy to talk to, Mr. New Yorker, what you think is they're gunning. And Brad Stevens opened the door. The ridiculous trade. You blow a 3-1 series lead to your rival. Then you trade Brown. They were not even on LeBron's radar. You get Brown July 1st. That's a big reason why he goes to Philadelphia today in a stunning move.
12: No question about it. First of all, Paulie, I love the fact that I'm here with you and we finally have the news once and for all. When I got the notification on Twitter, I had to do a double take. I had to make sure I didn't get duped because there are so many of these fake accounts out there. I'm basically expecting the worst. And my first reaction is, holy smokes, not Cleveland, not Miami, Philly. But if you peel back the layers here, and if you try to figure out why Philadelphia and LeBron James is going to end up being a match made in heaven for the next 2 years, it's pretty simple. Because to me, Paulie, out of these four destinations, Philadelphia gives him the best chance to win. That's just the reality of the situation. Cleveland has a bunch of losing players on their team, and there are no relationships between LeBron James and Donovan Mitchell. Then you look at the Miami situation. Where is the shooting coming from? LeBron needs shooters alongside Giannis to go and have success. Miami, not exactly in a position to go and get them because, hey, they just gave up so much to get Giannis to begin with. And then there was this fantasy of, oh, LeBron and Steph joining forces in Golden State. The problem with that is that team doesn't have a prayer of taking down Oklahoma City or taking down Wemby and the San Antonio Spurs. So I think LeBron said, hey, minimum money. I have a relationship with Maxi because he's a clutch guy and he's a stud. Edgecombe, really nice young player. They go and add yep. Jaylen Brown. I haven't even mentioned Joel Embiid, who now is a luxury for this basketball team. Listen, they're going to be really, really good. They're going to be super versatile. They're going to be outstanding defensively. That said, though, as somebody that lives here in the Big Apple, Paulie, I am relishing the possibility of the defending champs, my beloved New York Knicks, who took care of me a couple of months ago with a 15-1 ticket. Nothing would make me, Paulie Howard, than sending LeBron James into the retirement home, a loser.
11: Yep.
12: And the city, a loser, what? After hopefully my Knicks can go and take him down. And I'm telling you right now, if they match up in a seven-game series, I'll take the champs any day of the week and twice again on Sunday.
11: It's going to be a tough fit because you got four big guys. Now you look, and four of the five guys averaged 21 a game last year, and then you got Edgecombe with 16 a game. But how, you know, Brown wants all his shots. There's only one basketball. Embiid, listen, there's no way he's going to last three or four series. He can't do it. He's played 57 games the last 2 years. I'd say under 51.5 wins. It's going to take a while to get going and figure this out as well. Just look what we went through in L.A. when LeBron was the third option and how long that took. Now, once they figured it out in February, it was great before Reeves and Luka got hurt. So I got concerns about only one basketball, and I would say they're going to play up-tempo, though, too, because these guys are fantastic in transition. That's one thing I would look at. Also, Chris Vanini, who's coming on, pointed this out. Also, thanks to the listener who sent this in on X. You only have four players in history that have won a title with three different teams. LeBron, Sally, Danny Green, and Ori. And LeBron would be the only player in history to do it. Four titles, four different teams. The other thing, can he pull this off? He's probably going to live in New York or Jersey and do the helicopter thing.
12: It is crazy to think about, but these are first world problems for me and you. Yeah. I mean, we can't have the helicopter on standby. Maybe you can to go from Vegas to wherever it's taking you over the course of the weekend. I know most certainly my car is going to have to do driving around New York City. But it is feasible, though, Paulie. That's the thing. Like, I made the trip to Philadelphia last week for the All-Star game, and I'm taking Amtrak, and I'm down there in an hour and 15 minutes. So if LeBron James wants to live in, like, northern New Jersey, where he's, like, equidistant between Philly and New York, and you're throwing in helicopters, and, you know, the golf has been a big theme of mine. LeBron is going to want to be set up on a bunch of these really, really nice golf courses. I mean, between what they have in Philly with Lower Merion and whatnot, what they have in Jersey, where you can find 10 zillion beautiful places from Liberty National to Bayonne to Due Process to Bedminster, wherever. He can play wherever the hell he wants at the best of the best golf courses and have New York in his back pocket, Philly in that roster. And it does only reiterate the point. Paulie, if the Knicks had lost this series to the San Antonio Spurs, I think we would have been living in a world where LeBron James was a New York Knick.
11: Yes.
12: However, LeBron is smart enough to realize this, and the Knicks were smart enough to realize this. LeBron going to the Knicks now would have been lose-lose for both parties, because for LeBron, if he wins, it's, oh, you hopped on a championship team, you took the easy way out again, blah, blah, blah. He can take a lot of hate for that. If he went to the Knicks and they didn't win, Paulie, over the next 2 years, it doesn't matter if it's Carl Anthony Towns' fault or Jalen Brunson diminishes, whatever it might be. People would have looked around New York City and they would have stared at LeBron James and they would have said, hey, guess what, buddy boy? You came to a championship team and the next 2 years they didn't win a championship. That's on you. Philly doesn't have that. Mm-hmm. Philly has not been in the NBA Finals since the days of Allen Iverson.
11: Yeah.
12: It is a basketball city searching for relevance. Paulie, in the playoffs last year, do you remember watching Game 3 and Game 4, Knicks Sixers? Half the building, if not more than half the building, was rooting for the New York Knicks. So I think Philly, by bringing LeBron, it's, yeah, they're trying to win a championship, but they're trying to rediscover an edge to a basketball city that's kind of fallen in the abyss compared to where the Eagles are and where the Phillies are.
11: Yeah, totally agree. You're right. I didn't know how bad it was. Haven't won a title since 83. Haven't been in the finals since 01. Have won division title since 2002. Embiid's never made a conference final. So he can come in right now and save the day and be a hero. They were 100-1 to get Jaylen Brown. They were 30-1 what they opened at to get LeBron. A couple other things here, too. You are right. He was going to be a Knick if they didn't win the title. He was going to be a Cav if they would have acquired Kyrie, or if, to my opinion, if they didn't trade Garland for Harden, or if they would have traded Mobley. Mobley better be a Hall of Famer, because they could have traded Mobley and acquired Brown and then added LeBron as well. And I feel for my guys in Cleveland who were so strong on this. They thought it was a done deal, and it didn't happen. Full marks to his camp that they can keep a secret, airtight what they did, that nobody had this, and he was 8.9% today to go to the Sixers. But also on Brad Stevens, too, that you made Philly a contender and maybe better than you are now with how you looked at Jaylen Brown and how you made this trade and helped them out, because he wasn't going to Philly until they got Brown, and now they have all the star power in Philly as well. So bad job by Stevens. Bad job by Altman and the Cavs for moves they made. They're down to like 10-11-1 now. Well, I don't know what moves they... Maybe they can trade Allen, but this is a bad offseason for the Cavs, considering what it looked like against the Knicks in the conference finals, and now you couldn't get LeBron to come home as well. But this also adds a ton of intrigue in the East, and you said it as well. 76ers at the Knicks on ring night to start the season. Sign me up.
12: Oh, you can book it right now. And you look at that odds board. Philly has moved quite a bit to 9-1. The Celtics have moved down. To me, the big two losers of this offseason, the Boston Celtics losing Jaylen Brown and bringing in Paul George, I'm sorry, does absolutely nothing for me.
11: Uh-huh.
12: The other one I would look at, what has Detroit and Cleveland done to make their teams better?
11: Yeah.
12: I mean, Detroit, I thought they were going to have a very active offseason after being the one seed. They've done nothing. Cleveland misses out on LeBron James. They have done nothing. And remember I said this, Paulie. If Tyrese Halliburton can get back to where he was 2 years ago, there is unbelievable value with the Indiana Pacers at 40-1. Now, I know why it's priced at 40-1. It's priced that way because the East is a lot better, and there are questions about how he's going to look coming back from that injury. But with that coach, they match up really well with the New York Knicks. That's the price that's staring me in the face saying, man, I want action on that 40-1.
11: Mm-hmm. I'm with you on the Pacers. Great job by Bob Myers with the 76ers. He went on the Rich Paul podcast, and I guess there were breadcrumbs there as well when LeBron at the Fanatics convention did the trust the process line as well, calling it his last decision, two-year, $8 million deal to go to Philadelphia, and really helps the legacy if he brings them a championship and becomes the only player. Four titles, four different cities. We go to Philly. Adam Aronson coming up next. What he thinks of the move and if they are title contenders coming up next.
8: From the people who brought you It's the Dog Park comes...

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12: VSiN. What a way to go into the weekend. The bombshell today, LeBron James to Philadelphia. For more on this story, Adam Aronson joins us now, Sixers beat writer from the Philly Voice, at Sixers Adam on X. He's on the Progressive guest line. He has a great article up on LeBron and how he thinks it'll fit in Philly. Appreciate the time. I know you're a busy man. Let's start with your article. And you got four guys here who averaged at least 21 a game last year. What do you think of the fit?
13: I think the fit is good. There are certainly going to be sort of kinks for everybody to figure out. There are going to be probably growing pains early on in the season, but this is just so much talent, and it's not just individual talent, particularly when you talk about Joel Embiid, LeBron James, and Tyrese Maxey. Those are players that make the guys around them better. I think no player in the history of the NBA has probably made his teammates better more than LeBron James, and there's a lot of high IQ talent here. And I think that all of that is going to coalesce into something really impressive for the Sixers. Of course, it might take some time, but I think the fit is really strong. I think particularly because you look at, you know, the primary concern with any Sixers team for years has been, we can't put too much on Joel Embiid. How are we going to keep Joel Embiid healthy through not just a regular season, but theoretically a deep playoff run? And when you're adding a guy who's going to turn 42 years old before the new year to your team, you also have to figure out what is the best way to manage him. How do we keep him running so that he's at his best late in the season and into the playoffs? I think the fact that Joel Embiid and LeBron James don't just have each other to lean on, but have, you know, two of the highest volume scorers in the league in Tyrese Maxey and Jaylen Brown, plus Vijay Edgecombe, who will continue to ascend in his second year. I think it gives the Sixers an opportunity they've never had before in terms of not just being a good team when they don't have Embiid on the court, but also really pacing Joel in a way that will be to his long-term benefit.
14: Okay, Adam, LeBron a Sixer because this team gives him the best chance to win a championship. Obviously, Philadelphia's got a ton of talent. Maxey's a stud. I love Edgecombe. You go and get Jaylen Brown. And then there's the Embiid question. How much is he going to play? I never really took Philly seriously in these sweepstakes. I figured a reunion in Cleveland inevitable. Then Pat Riley and Giannis are lurking. But out of these four quote-unquote suitors, Philly did have the best roster on paper. Was that ultimately the difference?
13: I think it was. Look, he certainly wasn't doing this for money. He signed a 1+1 at the minimum salary. Mm-hmm. He was not doing this to take the easy way out. Everybody knows the reputation that us Philly sports media members have. He was not doing this to avoid pressure. This is going to be the most highly anticipated Sixer season in decades. He's doing this because he wants to win. And I think he looked at it. I think you're exactly right. And he said, this is the best roster that if I join it, I'm going to win. And time will tell if he's right. I haven't looked at what the odds say about whether the Sixers are favored to win the East or the finals or not. I would imagine San Antonio and OKC are still sort of the co-favorites, but I think this is probably of the teams that he was reportedly considering. To me, it's the easiest one to sort of make the case for. That doesn't mean it's necessarily the most likely to happen. There are obviously major risks here, including, you know, I think the one that will get the most publicity, as it probably should, is the constant will he or won't he be available with Joel, who still is the force that if this team does win, he's going to be the one that powers it. He has, we saw it in that Boston series, he has the ability to dominate a game and a series to the extent that he just completely swings it in the Sixers direction on his own. And we don't know how often he'll play. That's mm-hmm. been a theme with him for years, particularly the last two. But I think it says a lot about what LeBron, as a basketball mind, thinks about the pieces that the Sixers have in place and how he can accentuate a lot of those guys. And I think you saw him sort of step into more of a background role with the Lakers late in the season last year before Luka Doncic and Austin Reeves got hurt. And you see sort of a blueprint. The Sixers don't have exact players that are like Luka Doncic and Austin Reeves in style, but they have similar high usage guys that LeBron can fit around. And then when the time comes for LeBron to take over, we all know LeBron can do that.
12: You brought up the money. According to reports, Miami offered double the money. And you asked about the odds, Adam. They are the third. They are tied with the Knicks. Third choice at 9-1. They are the second choice to win the East. How do you feel about that?
13: I'm not shocked. I also, from what I understand, there's always that sort of initial rush of action with a move like this. But I understand it. When you look at the starting five on paper, I cannot remember that many starting five that have been assembled in the NBA that look as good as this. Like, I think about the Celtics group that won a title a few years ago. I think about, obviously, the Golden State dynasty teams that Bob Myers, who's now very involved with the Sixers, put together during his time in Golden State. There are very few starting fives, even with a 21-year-old sophomore-to-be guard in ZJ as part of it, that have this much talent. And I think it's really easy to look at this on paper and be pretty enthusiastic. Now, of course, you don't win a championship in the offseason in July. There's a lot of work to be done. There are flaws with this team, I would argue. As far as depth is concerned, they have eight guys that I'm confident can play in a rotation for a high-level team. You probably want more like 9 or 10. I'm not sure who's getting the most stops on this team. I think LeBron at 41, soon to be 42, can be somewhat of a defensive weak link. Joel, if he's not moving well, can really be exposed in space. Like, this is not a perfect team, but the talent and the high-end talent particularly is just so monstrous that I think you have to take them seriously as championship contenders for the same reason that, you know, this team beat the Celtics last year. I don't think anybody thought that the Sixers were a better team than the Celtics, mm-hmm. but in the playoffs, oftentimes it's your high-end talent that wins you these games and these series, and that's what won the Sixers that series last year. So it's certainly a compelling roster, even if it is flawed, but I would not say that, especially in a loaded Eastern Conference, that we should be, you know, that Sixers fans should be buying their NBA Finals tickets just yet.
12: PhillyVoice.com, Sixers beat writer Adam Aronson with us on the Progressive Guest Line. Were you more surprised today or when they acquired Jaylen Brown?
13: I was more surprised today, I would say, just thinking of it, sort of zooming out and thinking of this through the lens of what the last couple of years have been like for the Sixers 2 years ago. They're supposed to be championship contenders again. They win 24 games. They end up tanking for the last 2 months of the season, and that was successful. And this day probably doesn't come if they don't pull the plug on that season and get Vijay Edgecombe out of it, by the way. And, you know, last year, just this crazy roller coaster ride. First, it was great. Then it was disappointing. Then it was great. Then it was disappointing. They looked dead in the water against the Celtics. They played the three best games that they've played in years to win that series. And then all of a sudden, they just get humiliated by the Knicks in a sweep in the second round, where for the second time in 3 years, their arena is getting taken over by fans of another team in a playoff series.
12: Yes.
13: For all of that to happen, and this person to turn into arguably the best player in the history of the sport deciding he wants to join the team, that to me is more surprising than anything else, even if, you know, there have been weeks and weeks of rumors. And to me, it seemed pretty clear that they were legitimate contenders. I wouldn't have necessarily said they were favorites, but it seemed pretty clear to me by you know, this morning that they had a chance. That, to me, is what makes this so shocking. If you're just talking about in-the-moment reaction, the Jaylen Brown thing is probably more surprising because that had not really been rumored. But this one, when you just zoom out and think on a larger scale about everything that has led to this point, it's pretty remarkable to think about.
14: Okay, Adam. 2 years. What defines success? We know the Sixers have not been in the NBA Finals since 2001 and Allen Iverson. Getting there good enough? Do they have to win it all? What is Philly going to view as a successful tenure here for LeBron over the next 2 years?
13: Well, look, I think LeBron is coming here to win. I don't think LeBron is coming here to break the Sixers' infamous Eastern Conference Finals drought. I don't think that is really his interest. LeBron has played in, I would imagine, as many conference finals as anybody of all time. I don't think that just getting there is even satisfactory to him either. That certainly would be a major improvement from what the Sixers have been able to accomplish in the playoffs for years. But I think everybody involved is doing this together to try to win a championship. And I think what you can take solace in if you're the Sixers is that even if, you know, 2 years come and go and you haven't won a championship, Tyrese Maxey will still be 27 years old at this point in 2 years. Vijay Edgecombe will have just had his 23rd birthday. And those two guys still represent the future of this organization. And when you get a player of this caliber, and even if he's not what he once was, LeBron is still, when he's playing, probably roughly an all-NBA caliber player. It usually requires gutting your team somehow, whether that's trading a bunch of draft picks, whether that's trading a bunch of players, whether that's salary dumping players to free up cap space. The Sixers did not have to do any of that. To get a player of this magnitude without upending anything they had, without sacrificing any spending power whatsoever, it's pretty remarkable. It's an opportunity that teams generally just don't get, to have a player like this just join what they have. And at the same time, they still have these longer-term pillars of the future that they can lean on, who I think will end up having, you know, been better off for having played with LeBron. So I think, you know, they need to win, but are they going to win? Like, I would think that, of course, it's the goal. But whether or not it happens, I think they have not upended the long-term future of the franchise, and that's what's better off for them.
12: Great job, Adam. Thanks for a few minutes. Know you're busy. Enjoy the weekend.
13: All right, thanks.
12: Chris Vanini, college football up next. I think the SEC hurt themselves this week.
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12: Paulie and JJ with you, SiriusXM. Channel 158, little shift to college football coming up with our guy Chris Vanini with The Athletic. Follow him on X. He's on the Progressive guest line. Does an excellent job. Little wrestling tweets in there as well. But first of all, thanks for the time. I like what you said about the LeBron move. That how do you think the Celtics fans and the organization feels that you're up on Philly 3-1, blow the lead, you help out your rivals, and they surpass you, and it looks like they have a better team on paper?
29: Yeah, that was one of my first thoughts when the LeBron news came down 3 months ago, almost 3 months to the day. The Celtics were up 3-1 in the series, looking like they're going to move on to the second round. The Sixers failed again. Suddenly, here we are. The Sixers make that comeback in the first round. They get Jaylen Brown from the trade that shocked everybody, and now they get LeBron on a gigantic discount on top of that. That's an Eastern Conference contender that 3 months ago, I don't think anybody saw coming. So, got a feel for Celtic fans.
12: No kidding. That'd also be something, too. Your tweet that he would be the first player to win four titles in four different cities. What an accomplishment that would be.
29: Yeah, that was, I had not actually, until I looked up after I posted it the first time, but my first thought was, if he wins a championship here, it's four different teams that he will have done so, at least three of which, in which he was the best player on the team. He'll be a key part of this one if it happens. Nobody's ever done that. Only four players have ever won three with three different teams. Robert Horry, John Sally, and Danny Green, and LeBron is the other one. So, you know, for all the talk of all the rings Michael Jordan has, different things, if LeBron could do that on four different teams, the only player to ever do that, that's a mark that nobody else will be able to match.
12: Do you think the SEC hurt themselves this week with some of the talking points and whether it's breaking away? And I can't believe right out of the gate, Sark is talking about, again, if we didn't play Ohio State, we would have gone to the playoff, which you lost to Florida. You got blasted by Georgia and had to go overtime with Kentucky and Miss State. And Kiffin was saying some of the same stuff, too, about a three-loss team.
29: It has been an off-season of complaining from the SEC. It happened in spring meetings. It happened at Media Day as well. And there's a few reasons for it. Mostly, they feel like their schedules are incredibly tough and they should be rewarded by the playoff committee for that. Never mind the fact that the SEC got 5 of the 7 at-large spots last year anyway, or 4 or 5 of them. Like, the committee has favored the SEC so far, but this year the SEC is going to 9 conference games. That means half the league's going to have an extra loss. Everybody's schedule's getting a little bit tougher.
12: Yep.
29: Texas has a very, very difficult schedule. They got Ohio State again. They're trying to get ahead of it. They were complaining to the CFP folks in the spring that the metrics need to favor them more. That continued this week. They haven't won a championship in a while, and so it comes off as a bit complaining.
14: Okay, Chris, let's look at the sport right now. It's July 24th. Realistically, how many teams can win this title? 5, 6, or is that too many?
29: I mean, last year, the last team that made it in the field, Miami, goes to the championship game. So, like, how big can it be this year? I want to say, like, 7, maybe. I think I'm about there. Ohio State, Oregon, Georgia, Notre Dame, Texas, Indiana, Miami. After that, I'm not sure about Ole Miss. I'm not sure about A&M.
12: Okay.
29: We'll see with LSU and Lane Kiffin. Can Texas Tech take the next step? I'd say a half dozen or so teams maybe can win it all.
12: And does the Big Ten make it 4 years in a row?
29: Well, they've got 3 of those half dozen right there with Ohio State, Oregon, and Indiana. This is a conference that has been very top heavy for the last few years, and that's they're winning national championships with that. And you saw a lot of complaining from the SEC this week that our conference is better top to bottom. And it's true. If you look at the advanced metrics, one of them, the SP Plus from ESPN, said that the bottom 7 teams of the Big Ten were worse than the worst SEC team. However, the 3 best Big Ten teams are better than everybody in the SEC. So that's ultimately why the SEC has more depth. They've got a lot of talent. But do they have as many national championship caliber teams? The Big Ten does. I like Ohio State and Oregon this year. I have to trust Cignetti's going to figure it out. Mm-hmm. It's a good chance they do it 4 in a row.
12: Notre Dame is minus $8 to make the playoff. And they host Miami in November. Are they going to be a team that makes the final or a deep run, in your opinion, with the talent they have and the schedule?
29: Yeah, the schedule is extremely easy, essentially. They lost USC, replaced it with BYU, who's, like, pretty good. But the Miami game's the big one. But Notre Dame, I'd be stunned if they don't make the playoff. I like the team. Defense is really strong. The secondary is probably the best in the country. CJ Carr, the quarterback, should be one of the best in the country. Offensive line is elite. Question is, do they have enough guys at running back? Do they have enough guys at receiver? They haven't had a game-breaking wide receiver in a little while now, and you just lost 2 running backs off to the NFL. So I like the foundation.

0: Michigan, Penn State, if there's a team of that group that can, dare I say, play with the big boys, who is it?
1: I'm curious about Texas Tech. And I know they lost Brendan Sorsby, and if they had Sorsby, I'd feel a lot better about them. But Will Hammond's a pretty good quarterback as well, and I like the pieces that they brought in. They got the taste last year. Last year was their first conference championship in decades. Everybody wondered, can they put it together? Can they coexist with all these outside people coming in? They did. They've got a good culture there. They've got people who can buy in there. They've got a good coaching staff there that they retain those guys. And so I wonder if Texas Tech makes that like kind of year two jump that Indiana did last year. Because remember, Indiana made the playoff 2 years ago. They got destroyed by Notre Dame in the first game, and everybody said they don't deserve to be here. They went out, added Fernando Mendoza. He puts them over the top. Texas Tech goes and adds Brendan Sorsby. You think he might put them over the top. Now they don't have him. So that's obviously the question there. But the regular season schedule avoids BYU. The non-conference schedule is nothing. I'd be stunned if this team doesn't make the Big 12 championship game. And they're my pick to win the conference. Now, can they win a game or two when they get into the playoff? Last year, you lose 23-0 to Oregon. Very ugly game. They know what it takes to play at that level now. And so can they maybe be looked over, bypassed because of the Sorsby thing, but actually maybe they have a lot of things there. I really like what they have in the lines, especially.
2: All good points, and that was ugly with the quarterback play in the playoff loss to Oregon. Can Mensah be as good as Beck? Or is it an upgrade from Miami at quarterback, in your opinion?
1: I think it is. I think Darian Mensah is a really, really good player. I think they've got better skill players around the quarterback now. Malachi Toney's back, but they also grabbed Cooper Barkate, the top receiver at Duke. So Mensah's number one guy is with him there as well. I think he'll make this offense a lot more explosive than Carson Beck did. Beck, interceptions were a problem at times with Carson Beck. He would have some really bad games. The Louisville loss last year, the SMU loss last year. I think Mensah gives them perhaps more consistency, but also a higher ceiling. The offensive line should be solid again. They got the running backs back. I like all the pieces on this team, and I think Mensah upgrades what that offense can do.
0: Okay, Chris, Arch Manning. Got off to a rocky start last year. Bad offensive line. Impossible first matchup against the Ohio State Buckeyes. Finished the season strongly. Do you just fully anticipate that Arch at +750 to win the Heisman? Not that he's going to win the Heisman, but from a standpoint of this season, you think he picks up from right where he left off last year?
1: You know, coaches were really impressed with how he handled all that pressure. I think he had the sixth most pressures from his offensive line last year, and the footwork was a problem, but it got better late in the year. I think he learns from that. I think the toughness is there. I think his skill talent around him is a lot better. He's got Cam Coleman, came from Auburn, one of the best receivers in the country. They went out and paid big for him because they know they need some top receivers to play there with Arch. He's going to have a lot of opportunities to make some Heisman statements, Ohio State early in the season. If he starts off better, if they beat Ohio State early in the season, I think you will see the Heisman tension really, really start there. And Texas is going to have to make a playoff run. They can't drop three games again. But if they're dropping three games, it's probably because Arch isn't playing well. So he's as good a bet as any right now because I love the pieces they put around him.
2: Thanks for a few minutes, Chris. Have a good weekend, and can't wait for the season to start. Good to talk to you.
1: Thanks for having me.
2: Chris Fanini, college football reporter of The Athletic. Follow him on X. He was on the Progressive guest line. As we go to break here, JJ, it was I thought they really hurt themselves, and it was a bizarre week to read from the talking points, again with Sark and Kiffin and the losses, and to say essentially our trash is better than your trash at the bottom of the league, and it doesn't matter who wins at all. You're not the best conference. I thought Saban did a bad job as well. Win-lose coming up next. We have an update with the Honus Wagner card and what this could mean for the industry straight ahead.
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3: It's time for the Finley Cadillac Henderson Player Performance of the Week.
4: This week's Finley Cadillac Henderson Player Performance of the Week is coming from the World Cup. And it's not going to one player, but instead the winning country, Spain. Spain secured their second World Cup with a 1-0 victory over Argentina in the World Cup final. Now, we spent a lot of time leading into the final talking about Messi of Argentina and all his greatness at his age of 39 and how this match could be the passing of the torch onto Spain's young sensation, Lamine Yamal. But it was neither one of those guys that were difference makers. Instead, the lone goal was scored by Ferran Torres, who was a 62nd minute substitute, scored the only goal in extra time close to the 106th minute. Here is Torres following the match on that magical moment when the goal was scored and how he feels being a champion.
5: Ferran Torres, champion of the world. How does that sound?
6: Honestly, I can't believe it. I just try to enjoy, but I don't know what's happening.
5: Tell me about the moment that your beautiful left foot made the contact and the net bulged.
6: Honestly, I didn't think too much. I just saw the ball coming to me and I just shoot with the power of all the Spanish people.
4: The other difference maker for Spain was their defense. They were stingy and suffocating all match long, which was par for the course since they only allowed one goal throughout the entire tournament, all 8 games. That's the fewest for a World Cup winner despite playing more games than any previous champion. Their defense was so stingy they didn't allow a shot attempt to Argentina until the 117th minute when Messi was finally able to get a shot off that would be blocked. Speaking of Messi, the 39-year-old became the first man to start 3 World Cup finals and the oldest outfield player to start a final. Finished the tournament with 8 goals, 2 behind Francis Mbappe in the battle for the Golden Boot. Now, he has not confirmed his future plans, but he most likely finished his World Cup career with 21 goals, 1 behind Mbappe. But again, this recognition is not for Messi, it's for Spain, who took home the 2026 World Cup after defeating Argentina 1-0 in the 104th and last match of the biggest World Cup, a 48-team event that played out in the U.S., Canada, and Mexico. There were 308 total goals scored in the World Cup and entertained many walks of life, from soccer diehards, casuals, or even those that are watching for the first time. Congratulations to Spain on their first World Cup title since they defeated Netherlands in South Africa back in 2010. And congratulations to the sport of soccer. That was the Finley Cadillac Player Performance of the Week, brought to you by Finley Cadillac Henderson, the prestigious Cadillac dealer of the year. 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
8: Were you a winner last night?
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12: The big winners today: Philadelphia 76ers and their fans, also Kelce and DraftKings. Over $220 million was bet on the next team market for LeBron. Philly was the fourth choice this morning at 8.9%. He was 12-1 at DraftKings. He opened 30-1. Jaylen Brown was 100-1 to go to Philadelphia. Again, why was Golden State third the whole time, JJ, when they were ruled out by multiple NBA insiders? But number one, great job keeping a secret, and no one was strong on this, but he surprised a ton of people today, and not many people had it, as they were the fourth choice on Kelce, but only 8.9% chance in a $220 million market with the LeBron news.
13: Crazy about it, Paulie, you know, this whole Golden State angle, it developed so much steam around July 4th weekend where people are like, oh, it's going to happen. Anthony Davis is going, the whole deal. But if you connect the dots, if winning was going to be a priority for LeBron James, with those two loaded teams within the Western Conference, sorry. LeBron and Steph, as fun as it would have been, they don't got a prayer against either one of those two teams. Then you started looking at these Eastern Conference teams. Philly's a shocker. It's out of left field. But if winning was the priority, gives them the best chance to win, for better or worse.
12: They went from 18-1 to 8-9-1 to win the title. To win the East, cut in half. They were as low as plus 250 at DraftKings. They're plus 340 now. 350 in that range behind the Knicks to win the East. Win total here at circa 51.5. 50.5 at other spots. I like the under. It's going to take time with chemistry and to develop this team. And they are 2-1 to win the division behind the Knicks. Also losers, the Miami Heat. They offer double the money, according to sources. But yet, two years, $8 million. To go to Philly. Subscribe, be part of the team, VSiN.com, our radio and podcast friends. You always want to see these tweets and videos at Paulie Does Vegas on Instagram. Send them in, we'll put you on. JJ, I don't know how big you are into this market industry if you grew up in collecting cards like we did. But we had an expert on a couple weeks ago, and there was a great article done on Keith Olbermann, who had a Honus Wagner card restored. And he just had the slab. And he contacted a guy, and who disappeared afterwards, but contacted a guy to fix the Wagner card, to restore it. It has a different color, gave it a different background, whatever. It's already going for $750,000 on auction. Darren Revelle thinks it goes for $2.5 million. So we had John Calvecchio on, sports.connection.cards, and he runs the business and an expert. You can check him out on Instagram. This is what he said. I go, how dangerous is this for the industry and Pandora's box? He says, very. And he gave me an example. And there was a collector who said he wanted to sell him his 86 Jordan Fleer card, which you can look at right now. The front looks beautiful. Great card. I had it. Not in that. Didn't look like that. I had a Nick corner. But look on the back. This is rare, but there was looked like there was an ink problem. Running ink on the back of the card. You can see at the top right. He says it takes at least $60,000 or more off the value of the card. He's saying, what if I contact the guy who did this for Olbermann and I restore it so now anybody can fix a factory flaw in a card? And it's okay now? Because Olbermann had to go to a different place to get it graded because the other places don't grade, quote, restored fixed, altered cards, whatever you want to use. But if this thing goes for $2.5 million, this Honus Wagner card, but I don't know what this means for the future of the industry, but it's not good. Opening Pandora's box, that's from the expert today, John Calvecchio, and the illustration with the Jordan is an example.
13: Well, Paul, for what it's worth, by the way, if I'm going and spending 60 G's to get a card restored, I better be cashing for at least a half mil.
12: No kidding.
13: You know what I mean? And I better have that guarantee in stone before I go and make that investment. And listen, I was a big-time card guy as a kid. I can't say that I am dialed into it at this stage in my life. But I am doing a show at my parents' house right now, Paulie, as I have some free childcare, which is an absolute thing of beauty. I may have to run up into the attic next break and bring out some of the old baseball cards to see what I have in store. Maybe we can make some money.
12: No kidding. No kidding. Our guy Bruce Marshall taking some heat today. SEC media poll out. Bruce said he was going to do it. He voted Kentucky number one to win the SEC. Anti-establishment. People are mad at him. But he also wanted to say, I want to make sure they're counting every vote. And my vote is counted. So there you see the one guy there. That was Bruce voting Kentucky number one. Sports calendar never stops. Sharp Plays covers it all. Winning for 15 straight years. All of it documented and posted publicly at sharpplays.com. Respected, watched, and feared. Reaching out to over 500 sources worldwide across all sports and sending it out to subscribers in real time when they move. The books take notice. Jeff and the crew are excellent. Been with us since day one. 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Sharpplays.com. I like some of your NFL futures, JJ. You're strong on the Broncos. Not enough attention paid to Denver. They love their new OC, Davis Webb. Also, you're down on Pittsburgh. 42-year-old quarterback McCarthy coming in. I like that as well. Do you have any other picks in terms of watch out for this player or someone who could fall on their face, whether it's a team or an individual.
13: Okay, if I'm going to watch out for a player, I want to go to the Denver Broncos. I think Jalen Waddle is going to have a monster season at Denver because I think Sean Payton is going to draw up a ton of plays for him. They are going to have big play capabilities because, hey, they have a team that looks to stretch the field. Bo Nix does a really good job of stretching the field, and Waddle's got unbelievable speed. I know they gave up a ton to get him. I understand why Miami parted ways, but this is a guy who made some big plays for the Dolphins over the last few years. I am very bullish. I'll be betting a lot of overs for Jalen Waddle as far as yardage is concerned. May get involved in his touchdown market. Big believer in Jalen Waddle helping out the Denver Broncos will be worth the cost. This is kind of a theme, Paulie, for me, as far as player and as far as team. Don't you get the sense the Caleb Williams hype train is getting a little out of control right now?
12: Okay. I'll play along. I think that, yeah.
13: No, but you don't seem committed on this.
12: Well, I thought the hatred 2 years ago was absurd just because of the clowns.
13: Well, I think that we can split the difference. I agree with that. Okay. I actually think that is completely spot on. The people who went after him after his rookie year were not paying attention. The coaching was so bad. He was so out of sorts. He was obviously going to look better. But I've seen some stuff with Caleb Williams this year that he's going to be like the second best quarterback in the league. Like I saw a couple of takes. I forget where I saw them. I can't even credit who made the statement that we might be saying at the end of this year that Caleb Williams is in the same sentence as Josh Allen. I'm like, guys, let's calm down with that. Let's cool the jets on that. I am not ready to look at Caleb Williams now and put the crown on him. You know what I mean? Like I think this season is going to be rough for Chicago. I think it's going to be a step back for Chicago. Tough schedule. Won a lot of close games a year ago, and now everybody's expecting the next great leap, which is a championship game or a Super Bowl. I think they're going to be like a 500 type team. So that's a team a lot of people are very split on, I think, going into this year, Paulie. I will not be in on the Chicago Bears.
12: All right. And the more I think about it, and we touched on this yesterday, these props up at Will Hill and Caesars, a quarterback to throw for 500 yards in a game, and the no is $1.15. I can't believe that price. There's will a quarterback throw 5 interceptions in a game? No is -330. Will a quarterback throw 6 touchdowns in a game? No -250. And will a wide receiver have 4 touchdowns in a game? No -450. Will a running back have 4 touchdowns in a game or more? Yes is -240. I mentioned the Henry game last year at Lambeau as well. There's some good stuff up with those season-long props. And again, I'm strong on this too, which is there's offered September specials at Caesars. Highest scoring and lowest scoring game. Highest scoring game of the month, week 2, Thursday night, Detroit and Buffalo, 11-1. The last time they played 2 years ago was 48-42. And that's your favorite for a reason. But you can play with some of those markets, and that's pretty good. But $1.15, I know. It's like you said yesterday. I mean, you got to be down 21 points early. You got to be playing catch up, and a quarterback's got to throw 50 times. That's something that hasn't happened in 2 years.
13: No, but the league is crazy. The rules are set up for quarterbacks. It can be done. By the end of this show, may have to convince you on a week one bet you got to go and make with me.
12: All right.
13: I've already made one for week one.
12: All right.
13: We'll see if I can get you on board. Paulie, we call that a tease in the business, my man.
12: Excellent. My guy Kramer up next. A lot of props, a lot of futures, and he's with me on the Atlanta Falcons. Coming up next on Follow the Money, VSiN, Paulie and JJ, the Sports Betting Network.
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27: Back at it, baby. What a way to go into the weekend. The LeBron news to kickstart everything. Fun show coming up. Eclectic mix. Little NBA and a ton of futures. College and the NFL. And we're getting close. August 6th, Hall of Fame game. And that means Kramer time. It's our guy's sports gambling podcast at Kramer Centric on X on the Progressive guest line. He got me into this NFL slot machine, which we'll do a deep dive the next time he's in studio. He loves it. He joins us now to go over some futures in the NFL. Kramer! Good to see you, my friend, as always.
28: Don't out me as a slot guy. It's a secret. No, it is funny. Me 10 years ago would have smacked me in the face today for all the slot play that I have.
27: Yeah, but it's a fun game, no doubt. And the gal on a $3 bet across the street at the gate with the Browns, won $140,000. I'm picking up what you're putting down. Let's start with the Falcons to win the division.
28: Isn't this the game every year? You look at the NFC South, you realize no one knows anything.
27: Yeah.
28: And you look at the long shot, and so you start there, and, man, I am not someone who fancies themselves a Tua supporter. I am not historically a Stefanski guy, but I look at this situation, and I wonder, is this the best quarterback situation that Stefanski's had to work with? Is this maybe the best offensive situation that Stefanski's had to work with? Is this maybe the best situation that Tua has had, considering he's had Waddle and Hill and some of these dynamic playmakers down there? He's going to be playing most of these games inside. And, yeah, I look around the division and I understand the hype for the Saints. I'm not all the way there. I think the Panthers, we're already seeing it with injuries, have a lower floor than people are giving them credit for. And the Bucs are the Bucs. So that's probably where I see the most competition. But I think this Falcons team, which was pretty scrappy last year, we remember, plus 425 feels disrespectful. And I think in general, you'd probably be doing pretty good if you took a long shot, or at least a long shot position in this division. Perhaps it's a Kalshi play or a prediction market because you can get out of it a little easier.
13: All right, Ryan, I get the case. I understand it. Now, I got to give you some background here. I've watched every game Tua has played. I'm a Miami Dolphins fan. I was like the biggest Tua supporter you can find on planet Earth. I defended the guy to the ends of the earth. He looked absolutely cooked last year. Cooked. Like, could not move, could not throw, could not play. I get Stefanski hasn't had quarterbacks. I get your point about the NFC South. It's a weird division. Nobody's any good. I like the Saints more than most. Why 2-0? Why all of a sudden now is Tua going to revert back to the guy he was with the hip, the arm, the lack of mobility? And did I mention if he gets concussed, he's done for?
28: The concussion angle is fair. That's always going to be fair. We can use that for a lot of players. Chris Olave is another one. I would say the reason I'm willing to be more optimistic is I think this team's going to have a pretty good offensive line, a pretty good run game, maybe the best run game. And I think Tua has been his best when he's been able to work some of that traditional play action. Now, I'm with you. The reason the numbers are long shot in the division plus 425 is because of Tua. The reason, and I'll jump ahead, Paulie, but the reason you can get Tua to lead the league in passing yards at 100-1 is because of what he's looked like. Now, this is maybe more of a bet on the structure of the offense and everything else around him, because we've seen quarterbacks get elevated with this type of running game before. But yeah, like I said, I was borderline a Tua hater. We do a preview series on the Sports Gambling Podcast where we talk about every team, and I did not expect to be high in the Falcons this year, but I do like those tail outcomes. I like the tail end of what this offense could be if things do hit. Now, the other end of that tail is pretty low. It's a pretty low floor because Tua and Penix might not be it collectively. And so I see the downside of it, but I also see the upside. And I think whether it's the division price, Tua's passing yards, lots of markets are being priced kind of more for the downside than the upside.
27: Make sure you send in your tickets to our guy Luke, too, every Tuesday with the tip jar at the pizzeria, because you get after it and you have some creative stuff. So Adam Chernoff sent in Brock Bauer's most touchdowns receiving in the first 3 weeks of the season. Where did you find this Genty prop? Tell us about this at a big price.
28: Shout out to the Green Book. DK is... they're calling those first 3 week, I believe, fast futures.
27: Okay.
28: They also have a kind of these markets next player to record. And so they have it across passing yards. I believe it's like 400, something a little ridiculous. Receiving yards, 150. Rushing yards, 150. And I love these kinds of markets because, again, you're playing kind of to these tail outcomes. And so it gives you the opportunity, much like first touchdowns, honestly, Paulie, to attack a longer price. And in this market, when I took this, it was actually 50-1 for Genty to have the first 150-yard game of the season. It's now 40-1. They play the Dolphins week one. This is kind of a very boxed-in angle here. I think the Dolphins, and no disrespect, JJ, I think they might be pretty bad this year. That dead cap situation is something we've never seen before.
13: Not taken. I don't disagree.
28: Defense could be thin. Yeah. So what if this Raiders team comes out with a strong week one performance? They get out with a lead. I think there's going to be a lot of run game in their future. And so the idea that Genty pops week one and it's 40-1 feels a little bit mispriced to me.
27: Yep. You explained it beautifully. It's under fast futures and they have passing, rushing, and receiving. And that's where you can find on the DK app. How about I like this too. Last team to get a win, Arizona Cardinals.
28: I'm not usually chalky with like fewest wins and things like that, but this Arizona team, I mean, pick your choice on how you want to attack them, whether it's the corny coach angle again, it's the quarterback situation, Minshew taking all the snaps with the ones, or it's the low floor of the defense, or just look at the look ahead lines. They are not expected to be dogs of shorter than a touchdown until week 12. They don't have a bye until week 14. I love them to be the last winless team. I think the current price is maybe plus 240, plus 250. I just don't, there's a lot of bad teams, but all of those other bad teams have short kind of, you know, short dog, maybe an advantageous spot early in the season. This Arizona team is going to go a long time before they're a dog of less than a touchdown. And they're still a dog of 4.5 points in that game against the Commanders week 12. So I love this angle. I think it's pretty clear what the Arizona Cardinals are doing, and that's positioning for a quarterback next year. Mm-hmm. And so, yeah, this is one of my favorite kind of chalkier season long bets. Also because every week teams fall off. So this isn't quite a least wins for the season. You got to tie your money up for the whole season. I expect this one to be cleared out by week 7 for sure. And so, yeah, I love the Cardinals to be the last winless team.
13: Totally, totally agree. I'm so glad you brought this to our attention because I'm very bullish on this guy too, Rye. I think Abdul Carter in his second year is going to look like a completely different player. He, if you look at the advanced metrics, his rush rate was really, really good. He just couldn't seal the deal on a bunch of these sacks. Now you put him with some better coaching. There's no way in the world the Giant coaching is going to be worse than what it was a year ago. I think they're going to get a much different player. You want to ladder sacks? You even want to sprinkle a little defensive player of the year? I'm about all of it. We're in on a big Abdul Carter season.
28: Yeah, this is the where fandom meets me liking a good long price in the summer. I've been hammering this since 75-1. I think you can still get most sacks at 80-1. The ceiling is so high. Like you mentioned, if you want to talk about fast pressures, number one in the NFL last year, not amongst rookies, amongst all players. You look at after Shane Bowen was fired and Charlie Bolin took over, he was number two to Myles Garrett in pressures, sacks, hits, and pressures, and a number of other pass rush stats. His pass rush win weight was top 10. He's basically top 10, top 11 in every metric across the entire league, but the sacks didn't come. Why? Well, sometimes sacks don't come home. Maybe Brian Burns got a bunch of extra sacks because it was cleanup duty. Yeah, as a fan, not a PhD in film, bro, but a fan who watches all the games, there were at least 6 or 7 intentional grounding / holding sacks out there as well. So, again, pressures tend to regress. Sacks tend to regress towards pressures. I love the idea of a more aggressive position from Abdul Carter and the defense in general. And I'd even say this. When Shane Bowen got fired and Abdul Carter, we had the news about the meetings and not, you know, not taking professional life professionally, he learned a lot at the end of that last season, and he credited Charlie Bolin, who was the one defensive staff member holdover that stayed with the team. I fully expect him to start reaching his potential. And last thing I'll say, that corny video that everyone's making fun of Harbaugh right. for saying New York Giants. I saw Jackson Dart and Abdul Carter sitting front and center there. So I expect leadership, maturity, everything to show up here, and I love the ceiling of Abdul Carter. Play it any way you want, but I'll tell you right now, I have a mortgage payment on him to win Defensive Player of the Year. So we will be a happy, I will be a happy camper if that comes home.
27: Are you over 7.5 wins?
28: I'd say this, if you're handicapping the Giants and you like the over 7.5 wins, you like the playoff price, you like the division price, just play Harbaugh to win Coach of the Year. He's in the pole position to start.
27: He is.
28: If he makes the playoffs, he's probably going to win. If he wins the division, he's probably going to win it. You can get that still at plus 750 roughly. So you're getting a better price. You might as well play it that way.
27: What's 1 minute left? How about this bomb? 125-1. Cousins to lead in interceptions.
28: Brady says he doesn't want him to play. The coaches have said they want him to learn as long as possible. Kirk Cousins messed around and almost led the league in interceptions in like 14 games a couple years ago. I'm willing to play this one. I think Cousins is going to play well enough. I think they're going to win enough games with running the ball and him being a good enough quarterback that can he average an interception a game while doing that? And maybe we get lucky and Mendoza never gets brought out because they win enough games. This price is way wrong for a guy who I think is going to be starting for at least the first 9 weeks of the season. And let's just hope he gets the rest of the season. Because if he's leading in the middle of the season, we can trade out of this position or we can have a fun ride.
27: Great job, my man. Can't wait to see you in studio. And thanks for this NFL slot game, which you love. and good creativity here and imagination. It was good research finding some of these props. Thank you for the time.
28: I got more all summer, Polly.
27: I know you do. There's a good MLB card today. We already have a game in action right now. The Brewers are playing a day game. They were huge favorites. They're losing 3-1 to the Rockies. Brian Geltzeiler, NBA Sirius Radio coming up next. The fit for LeBron and Philly. Should they be the second choice to win the East? Coming up on Follow the Money, VSiN, the Sports Betting Network.
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1: For more on the LeBron news, we talked to our guy Brian Geltzeiler at BGeltz NBA on X, SiriusXM NBA Radio, on the Progressive Guest Line. You thought it's a great basketball fit, my man. What do you think of LeBron to Philly, and if it's going to work?
2: I think it's going to work. Listen, the thing about LeBron being in Philly, and I've said this a bunch of times today in a bunch of interviews I've done, there's very few players we've seen in the history of the sport that have been better connective tissue to pull other players together than LeBron James. LeBron is not a guy that steps in here and needs 20 shots a game. He doesn't care. He wants to win. And, you know, one of the things that you looked at with Philly before this is Maxey is not a guy that you want to have to worry about being a distributor. He is a killer. He is so fast, so tough in transition, shoots well off the dribble. You now have a situation where you have a guy that's going to put the ball in Maxey's hands on the move in spots that Maxey likes, get out and transition with him. Instead of Maxey running breaks, Maxey's now filling lanes for LeBron running breaks. So he pulls all of this together so nicely and so well. Here's the other thing you got to remember. They don't need LeBron and Embiid to play more than 45 or 50 regular season games to win a lot of regular season games with Jaylen Brown, Maxey, and Edgecombe on that team. The health thing is not a quantity thing with LeBron and Embiid. It's not how many games they play this year. It's when they're healthy. If they're healthy in time and conditioned enough and have played enough games to start the playoffs in a good place, this team's brutal. This team's so dangerous and so tough to match up with. And listen, right now, the Knicks are the champions until they're not. But this was yesterday, the Sixers did not match up all that well with the New York Knicks. Today, they match up really well with them.
3: I think that's totally fair, Bri. But there's now a lot of questions for the other guys is what their role going to be and how is it going to look. LeBron, I'm with you. He's going to figure it out. He'll take less shots. He'll do what needs to be done. He's going to be a team guy. He's always been a team guy. As far as one individual on Philly where, like, they're going to have to really have a come-to-Jesus moment on how their role is drastically going to change, who is the guy you're looking at?
2: Jaylen Brown. I kind of feel like you were leading me that way, Johnny. Okay, Jaylen Brown is that guy. Listen, Edgecombe's a young player. It's his second year in the league. He's being a complimentary piece on a team like this is a gift from God for this kid. Joel Embiid, in and out of the lineup sometimes, but he's already deferred it to Maxey. He's already kind of turned it over to Maxey as being the main guy on this team. So it's not going to be him. Jaylen Brown was just a lead dog on a team that won 56 regular season games. And made it very clear that getting out of there was about having his own team. This ain't his team. Yeah. And Jaylen Brown's going to see his shot numbers go down. He is going to see, you know, his usage go down. He is going to be used more as a defender than he has been in the past and have to take on tough responsibilities there because he's going to have less offensive responsibility. But this is what I will say. LeBron is a due diligence guy. And this took a lot of time, guys. And the time delay didn't bother me in the slightest. This took a lot of time. We've heard already, Maxey's a clutch buy. Maxey's thrilled. We know he's had conversations with Embiid. I haven't seen it reported anywhere. I'd be shocked if he hasn't talked to Jaylen Brown. And with an understanding of we have a chance to do something special together. And listen, LeBron, there's one organization in the NBA that LeBron despises, and it's the Boston Celtics. Yep. And if the pitch to Jaylen Brown for me to come there is we get to stick it up to Celtics, you know what, together, Jaylen Brown's all in. So I'm not terribly concerned about all that. Listen, could we have some stories in January and February? Brown's bum with touches, Brown's bum with shots. Yeah, if they lose a couple games in a row, that'll happen. But I think in the end, the connective tissue of LeBron and what they can be in the playoffs, I think that's going to kind of rule the day here. And I think Jaylen Brown knows what he's in for with this group. And I think this is a different challenge and a different kind of situation. And I think they'd all love to go win there.
1: How much credit do you give Bob Myers and also Mike Gansey, the new president who was with LeBron in 2016 in Cleveland?
2: I give them both a lot of credit. Listen, Gansey has the title, and Gansey's out beating the bushes getting things done. Okay, Gansey was the one that initiated a lot of those Jaylen Brown talks and held steady when they didn't want to put DJ Edgecombe in a deal for him, and he was able to get it done. None of this happens. The Jaylen Brown trade, okay, and LeBron signing doesn't happen without Bob Myers. By everything that is happening there is running through Bob Myers. And yes, Myers doesn't have to be there every day because Mike Gansey's a really, really capable guy. But let's not pretend Bob Myers is just sitting in an ivory tower and go, oh, this is cool. Bob doesn't get it. He's too competitive a guy to be involved here and have his name on it, to not be involved every single day. And in a move like this, Bob Myers' cachet as a championship team president carries a ton of weight with LeBron James in terms of him deciding to do this. Keep this in mind, guys. He was with Gansey in 2016 in Cleveland. Myers won 4 championships and 6 finals appearances as the president of the Golden State Warriors. Okay, so you have that. And then you also have a championship coach in 2019 in Nick Nurse, who has won a title already. LeBron is going somewhere where there's a lot of people involved with championship pedigree that run that show, and he can identify with that. These are guys that know how to win. He knows they know how to win, and he's comfortable with this group.
3: Okay, Bri. Cleveland, emotional heartstrings. Miami adds Giannis, Pat Riley, Eric Spoelstra. Was it simply, hey, Philly gives me the best chance to win, that's why I'm going there? Because, listen, if we really think about this, you can't write a better chapter in Cleveland than your last one. You can't write a better chapter in Miami than your last one. At the end of the day, even with those factors being in play, this came down to winning, right?
2: Yes, it did. And listen, there was pull in all those other 3 places, Sean. With Cleveland, it was the sentimentality. But in the end, you have this incredible legacy of having brought a title there. You run the risk of tarnishing a little bit if things go bad. So I could see where maybe you want to shy away from that a little bit. The Golden State situation provided one thing and one thing only: proximity to home in L.A. It was going to be fun to play with Curry and Draymond and Porzingis. That would be a blast, except for one thing. You weren't winning anything there. And LeBron and Ant, if he's going to do this, it's not going to be for fun. The fun part's winning. The fun part's competing and taking it to the end and having a chance. And LeBron leading the Lakers to a series win last year gave him a taste of that, and he wants it back. The Miami situation, I thought, could be attractive to him because there was a larger role in there for him. But I do think there's something LeBron didn't say here that's very, very important that we can see in this Philly decision. LeBron didn't start the season last year. He wasn't eligible for any awards. What did he play, like 55, 58 games? LeBron wanted to go somewhere where the team wasn't going to be at a major regular season deficit if he only plays 50. And he's not going to say that, but that's part of the evaluation process. And I said it earlier. Philly's going to be really, really – Jaylen Brown led a team to 56 wins last year. They have Brown and Maxey. They can go win 52 to 55 games with LeBron playing 50 games and be playing 40. Like, they're capable of doing that. And that sets LeBron up to be able to rest when he wants to rest and take a couple of nights off here and there. So, yes, it was about basketball. It was also about a self-awareness of who LeBron James is at this stage in his career and where he can go make the most impact towards winning a championship.
1: Don't you think the Cavs blew it, though, by making the Harden trade or by not moving Mobley for a piece?
2: So, all right, first of all, I would never have moved Mobley for a piece. I'd be moving Allen.
1: Okay, all right.
2: I would, and I think they tried to and they couldn't. There is a major roster construction issue there. It is not built well. They have talent, but it's not built well. Let me explain something about the Harden trade, which is important. They wanted to be able to offer LeBron a couple of extra bucks. And that's one of the reasons they made the Garland for Harden trade, because Harden opted out of the deal and was willing to take less if LeBron came there and be able to pay him a couple of extra bucks. So the Harden trade, actually, they did to try to get LeBron and see if they could help out with that. And now that you didn't get him and made that trade and traded 26 for 36, it's an epic failure. And let's see what else they're able to do, if they can land on their feet with a DeMar DeRozan or somebody like that here and see if they can get Harden to take less for something like that. But I don't think Cleveland totally blew it. Listen, I think it's one of those things. The 3 teams that didn't get him didn't blow it. It was out of their control. They made the best pitch they could, and they couldn't do it. I think the Garland trade was a bad trade, whether you get LeBron or don't get LeBron.
1: Great to talk to you, my man. Appreciate the time. I know you're busy. Have a good weekend. You are the best.
2: God, it is always my pleasure, guys, with you two. Take care and have a great weekend, gentlemen.
1: All right. 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Plus 350 to win the East, 2-1 to win the division, 9-1 to win the title, third choice, tied with the Knicks. Big move today, 8.9% to go to Philly on Kelce today in a $220 million market. I was stunned this morning, JJ. Shocked at the news.
3: I think it's awesome for the league, though. It's such a fascinating storyline.
1: Yeah.
3: Philly now alive and well, and if it's a Knicks-Sixer playoff series, I can't wait to bet against the Sixers.
1: You got it. Great MLB card coming up next. I'll make the case to go against the Red Sox.

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0: attacking it with a lot of rat lines, as JJ would say. I'm going to make the case to go against Boston. Number one, it seems like when a team's on a long winning streak and it comes to an end, there's another loss right after it. But it's Sandoval, who's $1.25 against your Savage. And I know we've been all over Tampa, ripping Toronto all year long, especially in the last week, and rightfully so. They are buying in. They're loving it in Beantown. The last game, game two of the doubleheader, largest crowd, regular season game in Boston since 2016. But Toronto is 23-9 at Fenway, going back the last few years, 5-1 the last six in Fenway. For whatever reason, I don't know what it is, they hit the ball well, they score, the pitching's been great, they've owned Boston, and I like your Savage over Sandoval as well, JJ. It's also like, hey, they've won 20 of 23. Why are they only $1.20 at home, right? I think the Blue Jays get them today.
1: Well, I'm right there with you, Paulie. That's a family play. When we do in pocket a little bit later on in the show, you're going to see the Toronto Blue Jays as a part of my card. You mentioned Toronto's success at Fenway Park. That's real. That's justified over the last couple of years. That's number one. Number two, this line has moved against the Boston Red Sox with a whole lot of action coming in on the Red Sox, right? Like they opened it $1.30, $1.35. People coming in, betting Boston, fresh off the win streak. Everybody wants to get in on the Red Sox. Yet this line has worked against Boston. I think that's rather telling. And I like the matchup of your Savage against these Red Sox bats. I think that's ready-made to order. Now, I get it. Toronto doesn't score a lot of runs. Their offense has been atrocious all year. That's a little frightening. But I do think Toronto is the right side in the game. I will be playing the Blue Jays plus 112 on the money line.
0: Okay. The top two payrolls collide in New York. Dodgers 65-38, Mets 43-60. I understand tough year for Cousin Sal. I understand now maybe he puts the blowing the seven game lead with 17 left and Glavine on the last day of the season is most painful seasons. But when you have a top two payroll and you're 17 games under 500, it's got to be brutal. Dodgers only $1.25 on the road. Manaea, ERA of 9 in 7 starts against LA since 2023 in the regular season. Rat line.
1: Monster rat line. Monster rat line, Paulie. The Dodgers, I figured, would be opening up $1.45, $1.50 in this spot. They did. And yet the line is coming crashing down to earth here. And I get it. Sasaki has not been good. I know he was really impressive in his last start at Yankee Stadium. But despite the fact that he pitched great in the postseason coming out of the bullpen, he's basically throwing to a high fours, low fives ERA. The way I'm going to attack this one, I don't have the stones to take the Mets. There's no way in the world I'm taking the Mets. And I'd push back on Cousin Sal. I get last year's finish was worse. 07's finish was worse. When you're the second favorite in the National League and you're a seller and you're 17 games under 500 and you had a 12-game losing streak in the month of April and you're basically dead on arrival for the entire season, it doesn't get worse than that. Not with this payroll. But it's not the team I root for. Paulie, I like runs in this game. I don't think Manaea is slowing down this Dodger lineup. And I think the Mets are going to be able to score some runs. Met offense been a little bit better here. Bichette's been a little bit better. Lindor's been a little bit better. I think we have runs. I like the over of 9. And if you want to keep an eye on a player prop, Tommy Edman. Remember, these teams matched up in the NLCS 2 years ago. Tommy Edman was the NLCS MVP. He rakes against Shomania. His numbers against Shomania this year are absolutely positively absurd. So my advice to anybody out there, whatever you like, take Edman to get a hit. Take him over total bases. He's going to get the at-bats despite the fact he hits down in the order. He's not coming out of the game. I think it's a big night for Tommy Edman.
0: All right, Yankee fan. Cam Schlittler, plus 120 on the road against the Phillies and Lazardo. He's got the best road ERA in baseball, 7-2 with a 1.18. And Lazardo has an ERA of 6 at home. His splits are incredible. He's got the 8th worst home ERA. He's got a 1.38 on the road. Your guy, plus 120 here, and he's got the best ERA on the road.
1: Paulie, this line makes absolutely no sense. No sense. Listen, I know that there are very, very short people and smart people that do this. That it's way above my pay grade. I don't have a job setting lines. I just sit here and I have a pretty face and I talk to you and I'm loud and I'm from New York and that's what we do. However, how are the Yankees with Cam Schwitler plus 123 today?
0: Yep.
1: And I'm not going to question the books. Maybe they know something I don't, which is incredibly frightening. But Lizardo bad at home. Schwitler, I think, is going to go and pitch great. He's been great on the road all year. He's going to go and miss bats against that Philly lineup. Wouldn't you think, Paulie, this line should be like even? Or Phillies, if you want to make the Phillies at home a slight favorite, a minus 115, 105 spot? I'm not taking it because it seems a little too good to be true, to be perfectly honest with you. How are the Yankees plus 123 with Schwitler on the mound? I don't get it.
0: I can't get away from these Lizardo numbers at home, that they're so bad. You know, I'm with you on that one. And

0: I can't talk you out of it. This should be a monstrous weekend for the Tigers.
1: Yep.
0: I've been hinting at this all week, that the Tigers are much better than their record. The run differential tells you that. They had a nice series against the Cubbies at Wrigley Field. They had a nice start to this series against a bad Royal team that I was high on at the beginning of the year. I mean, I could not have been more wrong on the Kansas City Royals. They stink. They're dreadful, dreadful. With a couple of really good players on the team, might I add. All over the fact that you should go on the Tiger run line. I think the Tigers minimum take 3 out of 4 this weekend. They might go and sweep the series. And I do want to bring this up, going back to Yankees, Phillies. Yep. Another good tidbit here from our guy, the professor, Johnny Massey. He believes this line is what it is because of the Yankee numbers against left-handed starters this year, which have not been particularly good. And okay. Remember, no Judge and no Stanton in the lineup. I still think the line is completely out of whack. Schroeder on the mound should never be plus 123 on the raw against anybody. Like, all right. It's Kemp Schroeder. He's that good.
1: And you feel the same way with first play? It's a 4-game set in Texas. Seattle and the Rangers. Gore has an ERA of 8 in July. Again, they're in first place, but they've been outscored by 30 runs. Bryce Miller goes for Seattle, $1.10 in that range on the road.
0: I like Texas. Miller at even money seems a little too good to be true. Guys pitched great all year. But here's the dirty little secret. Seattle can't score. Texas has played a little bit better as of late. Both of these teams, let's be real about something, Paul. Both of these teams are impossible to figure out.
1: Yeah.
0: Just when you think the Mariners are about to get going and take off and resemble a team that made it to Game 7 of the ALCS, they'll go and lose 5 out of 7. Texas, if they ever got in the postseason, would be a dangerous team with their starting pitching. They're a team that I can't put a whole lot of trust in. So in this particular game, I like the Rangers, but good luck trying to handicap the AL West. It's not fun. It's not easy on the ice.
1: Circa Survivor documentaries back and bigger than ever with $18.7 million. On the line in the new Grandissimo format, raising the stakes. If you missed episode 1, catch it now on YouTube. 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Hellmuth, poker player Phil Hellmuth, Greg Maddux in the first episode as well. 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Every Wednesday, 9 p.m. Eastern on VSiN, or catch up anytime on YouTube. 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And last check, we're up to 5 entries this year for the Grandissimo contest. The big boy, over $100,000 entry fee. 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It's a good card. It's a deep card. Make the case for Arizona coming up next. They're red hot. The offense has been great, and it's a perfect situation. But they're taking on a team who's got the worst home record in baseball. 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
9: Back on the program, Paulie and JJ. 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A good one tonight, halfway home. How about Arizona today? Washington has the worst one, the splits on this team. Great on the road, crap at home. 20 and 31 at home. Palmquist against the Diamondbacks, who are hot. 7 runs a game in their last 11. 9-2 last 11. Rodriguez, $1.20 on the road against Palmquist. Good plus price if you want to go with the run line. But the way they've been hitting and how they're playing so well and how bad Washington has been. Plus, we know Washington's involved in a lot of high-scoring games to begin with. I really like the Diamondbacks tonight, JJ, in this one, and also a fate of Palmquist and the Nats.
10: Not going to fight you on it. And the reason I'm not going to fight you on it, Eduardo Rodriguez for the Arizona Diamondbacks has been like a revelation, Paulie. This guy looked completely cooked. He obviously has dealt with a lot of issues from a health standpoint that have been incredibly problematic. Guy pitched to a sub-3 ERA and has found himself in the All-Star game. One of the real cool stories throughout this 2026 season. And yeah, you hit on it with the Nationals. They're a team you want to go after them when they're playing in their home park. And when you get them on the road at more favorable numbers, that's usually when you could go and take advantage with this Nat team. Diamondbacks are hot. They're trying to work themselves into a wild card spot in the National League. I think they're alive and well to do so. If they can continue to keep scoring runs the way that they have, they will find a way to be one of those six, because Miami has really fallen off.
9: Oh, bad. Nine
10: they
9: in
10: might
9: a row.
10: Be a team that looks to sell off guys. Yeah, they're a mess. They were playing so well. They looked like they were going to push maybe the Braves and the Phillies in the NL East. That is out now.
9: Yep.
10: The two teams I keep an eye on in the NL, Arizona's one of them, the Pirates are the other. I know the Pirates lost 2 out of 3 to the Yankees. That team could score runs. Like, they just got to get their pitching in order, and they got to get Skeens back to being Skeens. But don't be surprised, Paulie, Arizona, Pittsburgh, that final wild card spot in the National League.
9: Did you do anything with the Pittsburgh game tonight? They're going against Boyd and the Cubbies. They have the third worst record against lefties, speaking of Pittsburgh.
10: That was not on my card, full disclosure.
9: All right.
10: Did not have it. That was in a, oh, that game started at 6:40.
9: Yep.
10: Hmm.
9: Bad against lefties.
10: Kind of like the kind of like the Cubs, though.
9: Yep. I know. I'm with you on that. And Baltimore's taking
10: kind of like the Cubs. That was not one of the games I had circled, to be perfectly honest with you. I wasn't planning on betting it. You know what it is? Those 6:40 starts, they catch you. You know, like when you're doing the show and you're like, oh, smokes. We got a 6:40 here. We got to make sure we get this in on time.
9: Yeah.
10: Almost ran into that issue the other day with the Tigers in one of the games they were playing.
9: How about your guy?
10: The one I do like.
9: Go ahead.
10: I like Baltimore today.
9: Yeah.
10: No, it's totally okay.
9: Yeah.
10: Baltimore against the Braves. Baltimore's playing good ball. They're back in the race. With all of these teams being super crummy in the American League, they can dare to dream about stealing one of those wild card spots. That's a team if they can pitch. You know, I talk about it, you know, a lot of teams. Are they going to be able to score enough runs? Oriole offense been pretty solid. Can the Orioles pitch enough? And everybody wants to line up and bet the Braves today. Not me. I'll take the Orioles at minus 125.
9: That's where I was going. Rodgers is 4-1 with a 1.69 in his last 8. So the Rodgers that was so good last year, now we're seeing him as he's been awesome in the last 8 starts and favored at home against Gran Holmes. So here's the opposite. Team-wise and like also kind of number with Tampa. So Washington, worst home record. Tampa starting a 9-game homestand. 35-15 at home. No respect. Total of 7. McClanahan was $1.20 earlier today. Now he's up to 140 against the Guardians. I think if they beat me, so be it. But that's a great price for McClanahan at home with a team that's been awesome all year. At home with Tampa Bay.
10: Paulie, I get it. But if there's a team that can kind of match what the Rays do stylistically, it's the Cleveland Guardians. They're very, very comfortable playing these type of games that are super low scoring, that are super tight. And here's what would worry me about this game if you take Tampa. Anytime you go up against Cleveland in these spots, and you're talking about low scoring, tight margins, that Guardian bullpen is lights out. It's lights out. So you're going to have a hard time scoring runs in the late innings of these games, which means you got to go and get to the starter early. That's the recipe to beating Cleveland. They don't hit enough. Get to the starter early. Build the lead. Sail home free. Game's tight. I don't know where the rallies are coming from. And I do want to mention that Jose Ramirez is back in the lineup for Cleveland, which is a huge, huge deal. They're a completely different team when he plays. I, for one, would go the other way on this one. If I'm not planning on betting this game, if I were betting this game, I'd actually be on Cleveland tonight.
9: All right. Gusto goes for Miami. He's $1.20 against Marquez and the Friars. They've lost 9 in a row, as you've mentioned, and the season spiraling out of control. Get well time for the Minnesota Twins. Matthews goes for Minnesota. Their next 12 games are against teams with a losing record. And they catch the reeling A's, who have been awful. And a good chance for Minnesota to get well here as they're going against Lopez in that game. And one other one I wanted to mention, the great feel-good story with the White Sox. Davis Martin, $1.30 at home against Arrigetti and the Astros. Total of 9. White Sox have been great all year at home. And I think it's real. And I think they're going to be able to, they can pull this off and either be a playoff team or win the division. Especially how well they played at home. And Martin, who was number one for ROI for much of the year, now that goes to Foster Griffin after he had a couple bad outings and some losses. Can I interest you in the White Sox today at home?
10: Well, I'm most certainly not getting involved with the Astros. I think it's a White Sox and pass spot myself. They're one of the feel-good stories in baseball. Total in that game kind of intrigues me.
9: Mm-hmm.
10: Can I get you on board over 9 runs between the Astros and the White Sox?
9: What's why you think that way?
10: Why do I think that way? Yeah. Because I think you see a Houston offense that's starting to get it together. Number one, Chicago has scored a ton of runs all year. And just like let's think about this for a second. Arrigetti's pitching a what, a 4.5 ERA? I know Martin is throwing the ball well for Chicago, but it's a tough lineup to pitch against. You pitch it against Alvarez, you pitch it against Pena. I like runs. Warm day in Chicago. Right. I know the wind is not the factor that it is at Wrigley. Different animal, different stadium. I like a higher scoring game there. I do, Paulie.
9: 31-17 at home, the White Sox this year. Great. Anything else on the card that interests you from a prop standpoint on a great card on Friday that I haven't mentioned?
10: Yeah, I mentioned I mentioned Edmund earlier. Kyle Tucker's another guy to keep an eye on. He, despite the rotten start to his season, and don't get me wrong, it's been rotten, and he has been stealing money for the first 3 months of the year from the Los Angeles Dodgers, considering how much they paid him. He's been much better as of late. And he is another one of these guys that has very, very good numbers against Sean Manaea, despite the fact that it is a lefty-lefty matchup. I would be in on Kyle Tucker props today. Edmund, Tucker, two guys to watch in that Met-Dodger game. There's that. And I wanted to mention this. There was one more game. Oh, you went over it. San Diego and Miami.
9: Okay.
10: Paul, you couldn't pay me to bet that game. Couldn't pay me. With how poorly the Padres have been as of late, with the Marlins on this insane losing skid, if there was ever a game this Friday baseball card that reeks of stay away, it is Padres, Marlins, 7 o'clock down in Miami.
9: All right. Your props at DK, Edmund, 2-plus total bases, even money. Tucker, 2-plus total bases, plus 150 in that one. And again, Manaea with an ERA of 9. In 7 starts against the Dodgers regular season since 2023. We'll talk to Matt Eholt, little baseball and football futures coming up, and our NFL betting guide is out now. 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A case for the Red Sox to keep this going in the future market and maybe a fade of some of the New York teams. Excited to talk to JJ's buddy, Matt Eholt from the New York Post, coming up next in a good mix here. Maybe some anti-Yankees, maybe some pro-Giants as well. But from a New Yorker, a strong case for a Boston team that I'm interested in coming up on Follow the Money, VSiN, the Sports Betting Network, Sirius XM Channel 158.

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15: A lot of baseball games starting in about half an hour. One day game. Rockies surprising the Brewers 4-2 in the top of the seventh. Be good to catch up with Matt Eholt with the New York Post, talk a variety of topics, and he's got a strong case for the Red Sox to keep rolling. He joins us on the Progressive Guest Line. You can follow him on X at Matt Eholt, E-H-A-L-T. Well, your reaction to LeBron going to Philly, and now they have the same odds to win the title as the Knicks at 9-1, win total 51.5. What did you think of the surprising news today, sir?
16: I'll admit that I thought it was going to be Cleveland or Miami. I mean, that's the way that all the tea leaves have been reading. But, to your point on the odds, I mean, it just seems an overreaction. This Philly team, for as much talent as they have, it's going to take so much time for these guys to figure out how to gel together. I mean, you know, people have made the point that Jaylen Brown didn't like being, Robin to Tatum's Batmail. What's he going to be now? He's going to be the third, the fourth option there. And just the thing with Philly, it feels like the same thing as last year. For as great as the talent is, can you tell me come second round, whenever that is, next May, May 14th, 3 p.m. Sunday, Knicks Sixers at the Garden, game one, Joel Embiid is going to be healthy and able to move out there. And I just don't understand believing that Joel Embiid, when you have the Knicks there at the same odds who just showed what they can do, and realistically the only team that's beaten the Knicks is the Pacers in the playoffs the last few years, right, and you're trusting that Embiid's going to be healthy, it just feels a complete overreaction.
12: That's a great case, Strong. And to your point, there's no way Embiid's going to last four rounds if that's the case. 57 games in the last 2 years, Matt.
16: Yeah, I mean, if you want to tell me one through five, one through six right now, you think that maybe the Sixers have a better five than the Knicks? Sure, maybe it's the best five in the Eastern Conference, but we saw this year, you need to be able to have depth. And again, when your top player, when you don't know if he can be healthy enough to be out there, the Sixers just do not have the necessary depth. And again, it's hard to think that you're going to trust that team, which is going to have to learn on the fly. And there's going to be a lot of egos on that team. I mean, Maxey is sensational. Brown is very good. Obviously, LeBron is still sensational at his age. Edgecombe is, developing into a great talent. So, I mean, they're talent from one to five. And then, they got the Alabama kid this year. They draft. They have Simmons. They do have some players. But again, so much of their ceiling is tied to one guy who just can't stay healthy. And 9-1, that seems way too rich for my liking.
17: All right, Easy, let's do some baseball here. You've been all over the Red Sox over the last couple weeks. They were dead to rights. They fired Alex Cora. The Yankees woke them up with that four-game sweep, and then they go and rattle off, 14 in a row, 15 in a row? Who's keeping score? But that ended with the doubleheader they had against the Orioles. Now, full disclosure, Matty Boy, Paulie and I are betting Toronto tonight. We like Toronto with you, Savage on the mound. The Blue Jays have played the Red Sox pretty darn well at Fenway Park over the last couple of years. But I'm seeing the Red Sox at the moment 9-1 to win the American League. Is that a bet you'd be willing to make?
16: Yeah, I mean, when it comes down to it, the reason that I think I like the Red Sox, and this is more of a thing of evaluating them against the other teams that are within the league, right? So let's start with in the American League. Obviously, the Yankees are the favorite right now. My problem with the Yankees is, can you tell me that come October 4th, Aaron Judge is going to be healthy and he's going to be effective? You're getting mixed signals on his health. You're getting he's progressing, but he's not doing things. The other element here is Giancarlo Stanton. Who knows if he plays again? There is nothing concrete about this guy, and as you've seen when he tries running, this Yankee lineup cannot win playoff series, multiple. Maybe they could beat the Royals in the first round like that year. I'm kidding. The Royals won't be in the playoffs, but you know what I mean. They could beat the White Sox or the Guardians. They're probably not beating the Rays or the Red Sox. You then look at the Rays, and my problem with them is, okay, so they're next. I mean, they got 550 odds. They're hitting Cedric Mullins in the cleanup spot. I have a hard time believing a team that has Cedric Mullins hitting cleanup is going to be able to last in a playoff series. And the other thing here is when you look at the Red Sox, now, yes, I'll concede this point. The Red Sox offense is hard to believe in. They're on an epic heater. But when you look at the pitching that they have, right, Sonny Gray has been sensational. Now, we don't even know if Crochet is going to pitch. He comes back, maybe. Ranger Suarez, I know he's injured right now, but you're looking at what they're getting out of guys like Toley is pitching really well. Even this guy, Bennett, that they've come, who seemingly has come out of nowhere. The depth the Red Sox have with some of these pitchers and what they are able to do, and then you combine on top of that, you look at their bullpen. They have a great bullpen with Chapman. They have Whitlock. They have some of these guys. Again, I'm not making the case that I think there are some sensational lockout, like oh my God. But if you're telling me the odds are getting the Yankees at plus 230 or the Red Sox at 9-1, I like that Red Sox value way better. Also because we've seen that the Red Sox can get in a home series with these teams and they don't know. They just swept the Yankees and Rays in four-game series. You've seen that these teams sometimes don't know how to play at Fenway in a short series. And I'm just saying, if you give me my odds of do I like the Yankees at 230 or the Rays versus the Red Sox at 9-1, I kind of think Boston with their pitching, I just think the other odds are a little, it's too much for me.
12: All the money, Paulie and J.J. Veasan, the Sports Betting Network. Matt Edholt, our guest from the New York Post on the Progressive Guest Line. The Giants win total over 7.5 is the most popular bet at multiple sports books. What do you think of the Giants this year?
16: I think that the Giants, if you ask me, I think that they're going to be a improved team. I think they're going to be better coached. I would take the under on the Giants this year, and it's kind of for two reasons. One, it's a tough schedule this year. If you look at it, they have some really yes. tough games. And, I mean, you know, again, coming out of the gate, they could easily be 0-2 with their start, especially, you know, week two, they're going to run to a buzzsaw with the Rams in that game. It's a tough schedule. The problem I have with the Giants and the reason I'm not fully believing is, and it's the same thing what I just said with Aaron Judge, can you tell me how effective Malik Nabers is going to be this year? Because when you look beyond Malik Nabers at the rest of this Giants offense, hard to know if Scatabo can stay healthy. You saw last year Jackson Dart missed time. Sure, yeah. you're buying into Isaiah Likely, but he's got to prove himself that he can be a week-in, week-out steady contributor. You look at the rest of that receiving room, Darius Slayton, Odell Beckham, Juju Smith-Schuster, Darnell Mooney. Who there is scaring an opposing defense? Now, if you can tell me Malik Nabers is going to be his rookie year guy, but right now the evidence is against him that, you know, you've had – battling some injuries, he hasn't been as effective. And when you combine that with also the fact that the Giants are in a tough division where Philly is very good, Dallas has all the talent in the world, and if Commanders are healthy with Jaden Daniels, you can't just look at the Giants and say, like, for example, with the Patriots, where you can just say, well, they're going to beat the Jets and Dolphins four times, so they're at four. Giants are in a division where they could go 1-5, 2-4, and you go like, hey, you know what, they did well. Mm-hmm. I think the Giants can have a good season. This is going to sound weird, but I think the Giants can have a good season winning 6-7 games, and it's a step forward in the right direction. I'm having a hard time with that schedule and the lack of playmakers they have seeing the Giants at 8-9 wins. I think that's going to be the second year of Harbaugh where they get more top-end talent maybe in the draft, some free agency. I have a hard time thinking this Giants roster right now is an 8-9 win team.
17: I think that's totally fair. Yep. Okay. The board is yours, Matt Edholt. Favorite over-under right now, NFL, what is it?
16: So I'll tell you one that I'm going to go with the negative take here. One that I'm not really fully understanding this year, and maybe I'm missing something on here, and you guys can tell me, is the one that I'm confused about is the Lions at 10.5. Because to me, the under seems like the obvious play there. I do not buy this idea that the Detroit Lions are suddenly back to NFC powerhouse status. I don't see what they have done to offset the idea that they could not block for Jared Goff last year. And we see that when Jared Goff is not blocked, he's not the same quarterback. They play in a tough division. They have the Bears. They have the Packers. They even have the Vikings. None of those teams by any means are pushovers. They lost David Montgomery. I'm not saying that's a big like thing, but a lot of their offense was being able to go with him and Gibbs. We don't know if Isaiah Pacheco can stay healthy. I'm just not seeing this Detroit Lions turning back the clock 2 years. They just lost Terry and Arnold. That's not the easiest thing to replace. I know he's maybe not the world's greatest corner, but still at this point, that's a loss. When you're playing in a division like that and you just had a year where they just did not have much go, they weren't able to, you know, much did not go right for them. I'm just not seeing where this path where it's just like, oh yeah, everything's going to be right. So I think that the Lions under 10.5, I think that's a safe bet.
12: Okay. Well, it's a weak schedule. And I think that a lot of people are pointing to that as well. A lot of strong opinions. Great to meet you. Thanks for a few minutes and we'll catch up with you soon. Appreciate the time.
16: All right, thank you for having me, guys. Appreciate it.
12: You got it. All right. Well, JJ, I'm with you, JJ, as I think that schedule's so easy. He made some.
17: I like Detroit. Yeah. I didn't jump in because we had to get rid of him. We had to say goodbye and hit the break. But Paul, you and I bet in the line over this year. It's a last place schedule. I'm skeptical of the Green Bay Packers going into the year for a couple of different reasons. I'm not getting on board with the Kyler Murray business. And the Lions may have missed their window to win a championship. That said,
12: yeah.
17: I think them putting that win total at 10.5 kind of tells you all you need to know.
12: Look at
17: That's my feeling.
12: Yeah. Look at that stretch in the middle, too, of how many games. Jets, Carolina, Arizona, Miami, Minnesota at home. The Atlanta, Tennessee, Minnesota Giants. He made a great case, though, with the Giants.
17: NFC South. You like the NFC South. Yeah. Giant point was good.
12: That was
17: Giants are going to be a better team, and they're going under the total. Totally agree.
12: That was strong. Yep. We'll stick with the NFL up next. Some predictions and futures from JJ. Some incredible props I found. And I got to go after him for a guy that he was negative on yesterday. I think a player who has a big year coming up on Follow the Money.
1: This is a Bloomberg Business of Sports report. Some baseball news. An investment group that includes ex-Dallas Mavericks owner Mark Cuban has bought a minority stake in the Athletics in anticipation of their move to Las Vegas in 2028. The announcement by Harbinger Sports Group did not say what percentage of the Athletics it had acquired. Cuban is the general partner and president of the Atlanta-based group. John Fisher is the majority owner of the A's and is overseeing construction of a $2 billion, 33,000 capacity dome stadium on the Las Vegas Strip. The 2030 and 2034 FIFA World Cup media rights are set to be put up for bids in about 6 months, but the particulars surrounding the package have yet to be revealed. Sportico reports FIFA has not confirmed whether the hydration breaks introduced in this year's World Cup will be continued in the 2030 and 2034 tournaments, which complicates the media rights bidding process. With a Bloomberg Business of Sports report, I'm Michael Barr.
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12: Almost there. Hall of Fame game, August 6th. Panthers, Cardinals. Total of 36.5. Carolina laying 1.5. Almost time for football. We'll also talk college with Tim Murray coming up in 10 minutes. So, last few days we've been hitting the NFL pretty hard. Surprises, disappointments. Teams that are not getting enough attention in my mind. Denver. I'm with you on Denver. They're going to have a big year. And Webb calling the plays. And also, Knicks will have a big year. Detroit, I still think Minnesota can be a threat and a playoff team because of the upgraded quarterback. Down on KC, down on Seattle, definitely down on the Bears. But a team, and what you said was fair for the most part yesterday on your tirade, which was very good. You cannot put that playoff loss on Herbert last year because Greg Roman was so bad with the play calling. It was a Mickey Mouse operation. He had no time to throw. There was no creativity. No wide receivers could get open. And certainly Vrabel outcoached Roman and was X's and O's mismatch in that one. The Houston performance was terrible. With all the interceptions and the pick six, he's a big reason why they lost that game. But now you bring in McDaniel, and you're going with they signed three tight ends, and you had Gadsden, and you bring in Njoku and also Kolar. I want to see what this looks like creativity-wise, and it looks like a real NFL outfit and offense, and I am totally with you. And he's a polarizing quarterback. If he doesn't produce this year and have a big year and win a playoff game, then I'm out on Herbert because now you went out and addressed the OC situation. You're going to look like a competent outfit. He has weapons. He needs to deliver. Get healthy with the O-line. Fix the O-line. And he's got to have a big year, and I think they should go to the playoffs. But he's got to perform well in January.
17: Well, that's what this boils down to, Paulie. Listen, Justin Herbert's had big regular seasons for the Chargers. I actually think last year in the regular season can make the argument it was his best statistical year from this standpoint. Maybe there were other years where he put up more gaudy numbers. He didn't have his two tackles. So a lot of people were using that as an excuse in that game in January against New England. And yeah, Roman didn't necessarily do a good job and probably deserved to lose his job. But at the end of the day, you're the quarterback of the team. The game is close. Go make a play or two. He didn't make a play. Everything you detailed about the Chargers is so spot on. Paulie, they shouldn't just be a good team. They should be a legitimate Super Bowl team with the amount of talent that is on that roster. Jim Harbaugh coaching them.
12: Yep.
17: Mike McDaniel, perfectly suited to unlock some different elements within that team as far as creativity within the run game, as far as getting that next level of play out of Justin Herbert. If not now, then when? For Herbert and the Chargers to go and, dare I say, win a couple of games in January. Like, this is not a good year for the Chargers if they go 11-6 and lose in the first round again. Got to win a playoff game. Nope. Enough.
12: Yep. And I think he's in store for a big season, but he's way too low with his MVP number as well. Do you have a player who's in store for a breakout year or also maybe someone who's going to fall on their face?
17: Breakout year's tough. I'll give you a guy to keep an eye on. I'm going to give you 2 second-year quarterbacks. Shuck with New Orleans, who I absolutely love.
12: Yep, you're big on the Saints.
17: I'm scared how many people now are starting to really make my case for the Saints. You know who I like this year? I don't know if I like him enough to win the division because it's tough. Houston's defense is really good, although I have Stroud questions. I think this is going to be a big step forward for Cam Ward. Going year one to year two, Dable got the most out of Daniel Jones a couple of years ago when he was the quarterback of the Giants. Dable doesn't have to be the head coach. Like, I think you're going to get a much better version of Cam Ward this year. And I have two teams that I cannot figure out at all in the Indianapolis Colts and the Jacksonville Jaguars. Like, they are two teams that to me, Paulie, you sit here and tell me they're 7-10 this year, I'm going to shrug my shoulders. So, yeah, sounds about right. You tell me either one of those teams goes 10-7, I'm going to shrug my shoulders. I'm going to say, yeah, sounds about right. But you want a team to fall flat on their face? I got one for you. I think the bottom falls out from Tampa Bay.
12: Oh,
17: Tampa Bay has been on a run where they've been relevant, competitive, in it for quite a while. They played terribly down a stretch. They lose Mike Evans to the San Francisco 49ers. Baker, who I love, played poorly over the last 7-8 games of the year. Mm-hmm. And I am not a Todd Bowles guy as a head coach.
12: Uh-huh.
17: I think Tampa Bay, don't be surprised, they're like 6-11 at the end of the year. Bowles is out, Baker is out, and that's a whole reset for the Bucs.
12: What's the good points? What's the issue with Jacksonville? Wide receivers? Because they had a great season. Remember what they did to go into Denver and kill them. And then I just thought the play calling was ridiculous to abandon the run against Buffalo in the playoff loss.
17: My issues with Jacksonville?
12: Yeah.
17: Twofold. One, I don't trust their quarterback. I don't. I think he's way too up and down. I think you get good Trevor Lawrence, you get bad Trevor Lawrence. There's not a floor level of consistency. And he had some really, really good games down the stretch last year. So I got to give credit where credit is due. But they really needed him. Final drive, Buffalo Bills goes and throws an interception. Kind of feel like that defense overachieved last year. Took advantage of a soft schedule. First-year head coach bump. Now, you look at that schedule right out of the gate. That's one, Paulie. They need to beat the Browns week one. Because then at Denver,
12: yes.
17: I know they won there last year. You can't expect to win there again. At Cincy, home to New England, Eagles, Texans. Paulie, that is a brutal stretch for the Jaguars going into their bye week.
12: Yep. And this is this is available at numerous spots. A source close to the team, with the team, has said, get down on Watson to be the week one starter that they've already told him. You can bet that. And get jump on that before it moves and gets crazy. So Houston, magic number 24. 18-1 since 2023 when they scored 24 points. Stroud has got to have a big season as well because he was so bad and you have to reevaluate and reassess everything, how bad he was in the playoffs. Should have been pulled in both games. And I argue they could have beat the Patriots if Ryan's made the correct move at halftime and put Mills in there, who helped save the season when they had the winning streak when he was hurt. He has got to do a better job, and he cannot turn the ball over like he did last year and had some horrible moments in the playoffs because that defense is sick and filthy, giving up only 16 a game.
17: Oh, I totally agree. He was awful in that Pittsburgh game, too.
12: Yes,
17: that
12: he was.
17: That was one of my biggest bets of the year. I love the Texans every which way imaginable. And it was entirely too close for comfort, despite the fact the Steelers could not move the ball to save their lives. And listen, I think the Houston defense could have played a little better in the second round game against New England. It was not their best, but they had no chance because of how pathetic C.J. Stroud was. And yeah, like you look at top five players under the microscope, under the hot seat this year, you have a defense. Let's be real, Paulie. That could be the best defense in the league.
12: Yep.
17: Houston's defense. Mm-hmm. You don't want to waste it. You're going to run into problems with the cap. You're not going to be able to keep everybody. This is the time now for C.J. Stroud to show, hey, I'm the guy in Houston or I'm not. And listen, I told you I had a week one bet for you.
12: Yes.
17: That I've already made.
12: Let's have it.
17: I am all over the Texans at home getting a point against Josh Allen and the Buffalo Bills. All over it.
12: They give them a ton of problems. I'm with you.
17: They own them.
12: They do.
17: They own them.
12: They do.
17: They own them. And that defense will be healthy. They'll be rocking. They'll be flying all over the field. And you know this. Buffalo now is one of those teams everybody lines up to bet. Like, that's it. Like, because of Josh Allen, these lines, you get a little bit of a discount if you're betting the opponent because, you know, they gotta factor in the Josh Allen tax. I will be on Houston. When I have the circus sign up, that'll be one of my five that hopefully gets me on my way to try to cash in that contest for the first time in my life.
12: Well, they got off to that horrible start last year and then rallied to make the playoffs and did a great job. But you see why the win total, look at that schedule, JJ. Mercy. Buffalo, Cincinnati, Colts, Cowboys, Jacksonville, and London. You got to go to L.A. Although they beat them last year, they got to go to the Chargers. That is tough to start once you get to mid-November.
17: Well, that's why, Paulie, look at those totals. Look at those win totals for Houston, and look at those win total for Jacksonville. Jacksonville won a bunch of games last year. They had a win total at 8.5. Why? First-place schedule. Houston, not a first-place schedule, but not a whole lot of easy games. Not a whole lot of easy games. So AFC South had two teams in the postseason a year ago. Don't be counting on the AFC South to get multiple playoff teams again this year.
12: Yeah, excellent point. And looking at Jacksonville, you got to beat Cleveland at home week one, at Denver, New England, at Cincinnati, Philly, Houston. Those two games are international games, Colts, Baltimore. That is tough, no doubt. That's a good find and a good observation. We'll talk college football coming up next. We just got done with SEC Media Days, American Athletic Today, some futures, and also some strong opinions from guests from the podcast. Tim Murray coming up next on Follow the Money, VSiN, the Sports Betting Network.

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4: 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It's not about the injury, it's about the recovery.
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16: 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Some good stuff in there, as always. And follow him on X. He joins us on the Progressive Guest Line on vacation, enjoying the weather. Thanks for the time, my friend. So today in the SEC media poll, the media picked Oklahoma to finish seventh. But no, you've had a couple guests on that think Oklahoma is going to do a lot better than that.
18: Yeah, Brett Ciancia, who has been a frequent guest of mine on the podcast and on the Saturday show, guys, he does Pick Six previews. He's very bullish on Oklahoma. He had him six in the nation. So not just six in the SEC, six in the country, which maybe is a bit aggressive, but, you know, he does his homework, and that's where he ranks them. You know, it's interesting, guys. I'm really curious about Oklahoma this year because a lot of production coming back defensively. And, you know, it's funny because I think back to a year ago, and I think we could do this with a couple of different quarterbacks, where you look at John Mateer and the buzz surrounding John Mateer last year and coming in with his offensive coordinator from Washington State. And it was like, hey, he's going to hit it right away. He's going to win the Heisman Trophy. And there was a moment in time, guys, when John Mateer was down to 9-1 to win the Heisman a year ago after they beat Michigan, and then he deals with the hand injury, and it all plays out. I actually am contemplating betting Mateer to win the Heisman this year. I haven't gotten there yet, but you know, you have that early season game on the road in Ann Arbor that can really be a big-time opportunity for him to make a statement there. And you know, second year in Arbuckle's system, a little more comfortable down there in Oklahoma, maybe not as much fanfare. It's funny because last year he was kind of the talk of the town, a lot of bettors intrigued by him, and now it's almost kind of out of sight, out of mind. So haven't bet it yet, but really have thought about maybe placing a bet. I think DraftKings as of last week was as high as 28-1. On Mateer, but yeah, Oklahoma certainly to me is an intriguing team this year to make the playoff. And you know, look, they did make the playoff last year, whether they should or shouldn't have, but they did make the playoff last year. And I think Mateer, there's a little bit of, you know, overlooking him heading into this year, in my opinion. His odds, guys, last year were shorter at this time than they are this year, which is kind of crazy to think about.
16: Yeah, it is. Who was your pick to win the SEC?
18: It's Georgia. And, you know, it's similar, Paulie and JJ, is like, I look at this year, I think there's seven teams. And now, I didn't think Indiana was in that group last year. So, you know, maybe last year was the outlier, or maybe we'll see. But I think there's seven teams that can win the title. Notre Dame, Ohio State, Georgia, Texas. You look at, I think Miami's capable of it, Indiana, Oregon. I think that's the seven that I look at to win the national championship. And, you know, if you look around different sports books, and we're going to show you the odds, I think, from DraftKings, FanDuel has it at +320 for Georgia to win it. And, you know, with Gunnar Stockton coming back, I think they have one of the best defenses in college football. Frazier in that backfield. The big question to me is going to be the wide receivers. Who's going to emerge there? They brought in a transfer from Georgia Tech that I think has got some upside. You know, so I look at Georgia this year, and if they can click with a couple of wide receivers, guys, I think Georgia has the potential. And then you look at the schedule. They don't play Texas. They don't play Texas A&M. They don't play LSU. And I look at, you know, for the Georgia Bulldogs this year, getting back to Atlanta is certainly very manageable for them. You know, the cocktail party this year due to renovations in Jacksonville is going to be in Atlanta, so there's a bit of a leg up there. They do have to go to Tuscaloosa, which will be certainly a challenge. They do have to play Ole Miss on the road. But I look at this Georgia team, guys, and I think they're being slept on a little bit. I think they are, I don't want to say clear cut, but I think they should be around closer to 2-1 as opposed to 3-1. So at +320, I think it's definitely worth a play. And once again, if you're sitting with a +320 bet on a team in the SEC championship, it gives you the flexibility to do a whole bunch of stuff there in that SEC championship game.
19: Okay, Timmy, you're doing this college football podcast, so you're talking to 10 zillion experts over the better part of the last few months. Who is the general consensus of a team that most of these quote-unquote experts are completely out on for this particular year? There's got to be one where, like, you have these guys and gals on where it's like, yeah, they're out on this team, they're out on that team. Who is the team they keep coming back to?
18: Well, I think, JJ, on a smaller level, I wouldn't say they're out on Texas, but I think the people that I've talked to have them probably more in that 7-8 range as opposed to maybe top four. So that would be maybe the smaller answer. I think the bigger answer is going to be Alabama. There's a lot of questions about Alabama. Now, I will say this, you know, Phil Steele, who we all read his preview magazine, he has Alabama as his number one surprise team of college football this year. So that's the beauty of this time of year, differing opinions. But I think to answer your question, JJ, of the people that we've talked to the most over the summer. The consensus from a Power Four standpoint of teams that, yeah, not necessarily buying on this one, would be Alabama. A lot of questions there, but it has been interesting. You know, talking to Matt Grill of DraftKings Sportsbook, he had Texas rated 7th in the nation coming into this year. So I think there's just some questions there. Texas, obviously, week two, we'll find out what they're made of. You know, hosting Ohio State. You look at that schedule as it's up on the screen right now. I mean, you've got a road game at Tennessee, home to Oklahoma. So a lot of curiosity there. And I'll give you one more, JJ, that I think has been people are kind of saying, yeah, I get the hype, but not there. We had, you know, friend of your show, friend of ours, the Bear, Chris Felica. He likes under 8.5 wins for LSU. And also Brad Powers, not all the way there on LSU as well. So I guess that could be a team that, you know, as we get closer, right, as we're about a month away from kickoff, I think we'll start hearing more about LSU. And I think, you know, week one, they play Clemson. Clemson's a little bit down. How do they perform in that week one game? So it's three SEC teams, I guess, that I'm mentioning here. But LSU, another team that maybe from the sharper mindset is not necessarily getting the same love as maybe your general better would on a team like LSU with all the pomp and circumstance surrounding Lane Kiffin going down to Baton Rouge.
16: We had Paul Stone on. And he picked Navy.

0: who's left from a coaching standpoint. Looking at the Mountain West, I think New Mexico and UNLV, very appealing to me. New Mexico brings back a lot, brings back Eck for another year. His son will be their superstar on defense. Lane, their quarterback, is back. And then you look at UNLV. I mean, this is a program from the, you know, G6 standpoint, guys. We're going to find out a lot about UNLV right out of the chute here, because week zero, they play Memphis at home, short favorite there, and then they got to go on the road to the island and take on Hawaii. By Labor Day weekend, UNLV could be 2-0, sitting in a really good spot to potentially make a run, and they have I believe they host Cal in October, so they get an opportunity to host a Power 4 team at Allegiant Stadium. So, look, Dan Mullen, really good coach. Love what he's doing with UNLV. So I think that would be a team that I could potentially look at. I also think one other note here about the team to make the playoff from the G6 would be, if you are a believer in Boise State, why don't you wait until week one concludes? Because they play Oregon week one. They're a 24-point underdog. If they were to lose that game, does that price get elevated a little bit more? So I think Boise State is the best team in the Pac-12 heading into this year. And I would say, if you're looking to bet them, I would say wait and let them lose to Oregon, which they more than likely will do as a 24-point underdog, and then maybe you get a little bit of a discounted price there. But I think if I were to look at a bet for the G6, I would look at either UNLV, New Mexico, kind of determine who you think is better there, or Boise State after their week one game against Oregon.
1: All right. Excellent. Very good, my man. Thanks for coming on. Enjoy your time off. We'll see you soon.
0: All right, guys. Talk to you soon.
1: Excellent. Tim Murray on the Progressive Guest Line.
2: I feel comfortable after looking at Tim Murray with that background. I mean, my goodness, I want to be in the forest doing the show. Paul, come on now. Next week, I could have given you the beach background, but I think my wife would divorce me and my mother would disown me if I said, for the family vacation, I'm locked in for the next 4 hours, Monday to Friday. I don't think so. Wouldn't go so well.
1: Yeah, right. Locked in. Excellent. 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
8: All right, a lot of games underway. We had one day game, Colorado, big dog. They lead at Milwaukee 5-2 in the ninth. They're underway in Pittsburgh. Cubbies didn't score in the first. KC and Detroit underway. Likewise, Arizona and Washington. Our producer Luke saw the movie last night, gave Odyssey 8.5, and you'll want to be locked in Monday. Richard Roper on the show on Follow the Money, and he had a one-on-one sit-down with Christopher Nolan. Get his thoughts, and he was blown away by the picture. I just don't see. Because also, I'm even stronger on it that you didn't think much of Hail Mary. But to open 2-1.
9: It's not that Hail Mary was bad, Paulie. I don't want to make it seem like it was a bad film. As I'm losing my voice. Maybe somewhere, somehow, the folks at Project Hail Mary just got to me right now. And they wanted me to actually choke so I wouldn't say anything negative about the movie. No, it was okay. It was solid. I thought Ryan Gosling was really good. It was another one of these movies that was entirely too long, though. Entirely too long. Like, Luke's giving Odyssey 8.5 out of 10. I'd give Project Hail Mary like a 6.5 out of 10. No. It was fine.
8: Okay.
9: It was fine.
8: Well, your reaction to Best Picture, where it's 8-1. So, if I have to fade Digger, and that's or Dune 3, oh, so be it. I just everyone's in love with Nolan, and people can't wait to work with him. And he releases a blockbuster every 3 years. Anyways, it went from 2-1 to -160, and who knows how high it goes. Penn State over 8.5 wins. Giants under 7.5. A great market. And a great case Paul Stone made yesterday at BetMGM. Three-way, who will win more games, Notre Dame or Miami? Notre Dame -120. They play in mid-November. Notre Dame laying 7 in that game. Sixers under 51.5 wins. The big news today, and oh boy, they got them at a discount. I can't believe it. So according to reports, the Heat offered double the money. But LeBron goes 2 years, $8 million. And now they have moved to 9-1 to win the title, 2-1 to win the division, and +350 to win the East behind the Knicks. I think that's the second best team in the East, and you got to be miserable if you're Cleveland. Horrible job. They tried, according to reports, they wanted them to get Kyrie. Dallas wouldn't budge. You didn't trade Mobley. You couldn't move Allen, and the Harden trade looks worse by the day. And last week, as I said, two people told me this from Cleveland. One, 99.9% done deal he was going there. Number two, he would have bet his kid's life on it that he was going there.
9: Hope he didn't bet his kid's life on it.
8: But
9: nobody needs that.
8: No one needs that, right? But that's they're like 11-1 now to win the East. Oh, that's tough. From winning 64 games 2 years ago, and they lost in the second round in five games. Then you make the conference finals and get swept, and you get worse, and a lot of teams around you get better, and maybe Miami gets DeRozan. That's a tough offseason for the Cavs. But in any event, it's a work in progress, though, because there's only one ball. And for Jaylen Brown to say, I want to go to my own team, and now he's maybe the number three option on that team, it's going to take a while. And certainly Embiid is going to get hurt, as he's only played 57 games the last 2 years, under 51.5 wins. And I am with you on the Blue Jays, plus money against the Red Sox, where they've owned them. 23-9 at Fenway going back, including five of the last six. And it always seems Vlad has some big games, and they get the bats going. I like you, Savage, today coming up at Fenway. Good luck, everyone.
9: Paulie, let's stay hot. These are the ones that are pending. Padres under 81.5 wins. I feel so, so good about that. Mason Miller is going to look very, very nice in Yankee pinstripes, hopefully within the next 2 weeks. Denver Broncos, plus 220 to win the West. A lot of Charger conversation. Everyone bets Mahomes, Kelsey, Reed, and the Kansas City Chiefs. This Denver team is stout defensively. Peyton's a hell of a coach. They added Jalen Waddle. I think they're a little disrespected in the market. Yep. The other one that I love, the Steelers, under 8 wins. And I wish it was pending because Paulie Howard and John Jastrzemski are all over it. The Detroit Lions, sorry, Matty Hall, are going over 10.5 wins. It's going to be a bounce back year in Motown. Now, as far as the plays on the baseball, on the dime for this Friday evening, it's a family play for Paulie Howard and John Jastrzemski. Toronto Blue Jay nailed the fact. Toronto plays really well at Fenway Park. I don't trust the Red Sox bats against any on the fact. Guess what? Teams that have these crazy win streaks, usually a little bit of a lull right after they that first one. So don't be surprised the Red Sox have a disappointing weekend against the underachieving Jays. Two more for you. Seattle, Texas.
8: Yep.
9: Miller's been lights out for Seattle.
8: Four game set.
9: He's got a 2.55 ERA. Yet, it's even money. What does that tell you? The Seattle Mariners can't hit. I am taking the Texas Rangers. Last but not least, a lot of chatter about how good the Red Sox have been. Rightfully so. The Baltimore Orioles have gotten themselves back in a pennant race. They ended the win streak for the Red Sox the other day. I like the way they're playing. I think they'll score runs against an Atlanta pitching staff that leaves a lot to be desired. Give me the Orioles laying the 125 against Atlanta. So Blue Jays, plus money. Rangers, even money. Orioles, $1.25. Boy, Howard, away we go.
8: All right. I know you don't like run lines with the home teams, but I think Detroit puts it on Kansas City. Scooble's got great numbers against them, and they've owned them as well. 17-6 last 23. First two guys on in the bottom of the first. And to your point, Rodgers 4-1 with a 1.69 in his last eight for Baltimore. 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Yesterday we did top three things to avoid and mistakes when visiting New York. Give me top three things to do. What's your top three things on your list?
9: Oh, wow, this is such a great question. I mean, there are countless, countless things you can do in New York, but I want to give you you need to find a way to go and take the ferry. It doesn't even have to be the Staten Island ferry. They have these New York City ferries that run through Staten Island, Brooklyn, Manhattan. You get to ride the East River. You can get a drink on the ferry if you want to have a drink and sit up top and just get a sense of the skyline and the views.
8: Excellent.
9: Like, who needs to go to the top of the Empire State Building Give me a cocktail. Let me sit on top of the ferry and ride on the water on a beautiful summer or fall day or whatever it might be. Now, don't do it when it's 20 degrees, but we are in the summertime. That is an absolute must if you're someone who's never been in New York and you want to get a sense and a vibe and a feel. The second thing you need to do, Paulie Howard, you got to get authentic, elite New York pizza. And to me, the spot to go to, we're going to assume you're hanging in Manhattan. Your day is going to be in Manhattan. John's on Bleecker. It's as good as it gets.
0: Yep.
9: Right down in the West Village. An absolute must. Just unreal. Brick oven, cold beer, great house salad. Phenomenal. A must have.
0: Hey,
9: go to John's on Bleecker.
0: How do you forget the sausage rolls? Come on.
9: You don't need the sausage rolls there. You can get one. You can go bounce around and get somewhere else.
0: Oh,
9: but at John's,
0: awesome. Okay.
9: Get the house salad, get the meatball parm, get the large pie, and thank me later.
0: All right.
9: The last thing you need to do, come on now, get on the 4 train, get your butt up to Yankee Stadium and see a baseball game. Come on. You know I got to give you a little Yankee baseball. Of course.
0: All right. Got to do it. I did the tour.
9: You don't seem thrilled with that list.
0: No, it's a good one. No, I did that. Number one, I did number one. I did number two. It would don't clip that, Luke. Doesn't sound good. It was awesome when I did the. You stop at the Brooklyn Bridge, then they drop you off at the Ground Zero, Line 9/11 tour. I wasn't. I was shocked at the gift shop, a 9/11 gift shop. I mean,
9: yeah. It's let me tell you something, Paulie. Somebody that works down there at SNY. When you're down there that second week of September.
0: Oh boy!
9: It really hits.
0: Yeah.
9: It does. Here it hits home for me. Sorry to end the show on a down note.
0: No.
9: But powerful. I'm not going to the museum. I've heard it's incredible. I got to do it.
0: Yep, absolutely. And did John's as well. And we did it when we went to Foxwoods. Phenomenal. Other one at by Broadway, Times Square as well. Did he just rob a grand slam? Oh, what a job! They just took away a grand slam, Kansas City, although they basically were nobody out. So a sack fly there. Great to see you, JJ.
9: It's going to be a sack fly. But
0: yeah.
9: Ballinger's just been a nice play, too. Paulie, okay. This has been an absolute blast.
0: You're the man.
9: The Follow the Money crew, Luke, you, Mitchie, the best. Thanks for letting me hang. I appreciate it.
0: You got it. We'll catch up with you soon. Mitch back on Monday with Dustin. Richard Roper on the show Monday to talk the Odyssey. Dustin and Will Hill up next. Luke Jackson, more on the LeBron news and the in-play in Major League Baseball. Keep it here. Sirius XM Channel 158, VSiN, the Sports Betting Network. Have a good weekend.

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15: Back at it on VSiN Primetime. He's Will Hill. I'm Dustin Sweetelson. Goldie goes gong for the New York Yankees. On the road in Philadelphia, they lead the Phillies 1-0. Paul Goldschmidt, plus 475 to leave the yard, and he does so to give the Yankees a lead. This was a weird one, Will, because last night, Will Warren was listed as the starter at some sites.
16: I know.
15: Some sites had Schlittler. I was like, how do I take advantage of this? Which direction do I go? What's crazy is Schlittler was announced the starter. Philadelphia went from minus 122 up to minus 149, I want to say, when I looked, which is kind of shocking to me. Schlittler has good numbers on the road. I really didn't understand the movement. And right now the Yankees have the lead on the road in Philadelphia. They're minus 170, plus $1.30 with Philadelphia. In-game total, 5.5 in the fourth inning. Ooh, that feels a little low, but it makes sense with the two starters going, I guess.
16: Yeah, and I went through the same thing because I was doing the show last night, which I think I've mentioned like five times right now already, and I don't. It's just it keeps coming up. But I gave out Yankees plus a half a run in the first five, thinking Schlittler was going to pitch. And then, like, right after the show this morning, I was like, oh, no, it's Warren. I don't like that pick. And then I saw Schlittler again, and then I saw Warren again. It's the old Office meme, snip, snap, snip, snap, like, make up your mind. So I don't understand what was behind the confusion. This is Schlittler's normal day to throw. I know they used Warren at a relief a couple nights ago, and he's certainly probably going to be in these trade conversations as the Yankees starting pitching gets healthier. Cole back, Fried back. You know, Warren's a guy who's young. He's under team control, and Yankees have other issues that they could swap Warren for, whether it's a bat, Mason Miller, a reliever, we'll see. But, yeah, I took the half a run with the Yankees in the first five. And so far, so good for Schlittler. And I hate this game is on Apple TV because I got my little setup here and I can watch all the games that are not on Apple TV. And if I want to watch the one on Apple TV, I have to kind of commit to it. But so far, so good. And nobody had a hit until the top of the fourth. Nobody had a run until the top of the fourth when Goldschmidt, Paul Goldschmidt, who's had a nice kind of a surprising resurgent season here for the Yankees, leaves the ballpark. So Yankees won, Phillies nothing here in possible World Series preview. It's definitely a World Series rematch. Ooh. I don't think it'll be a World Series preview, but you know what? Crazier things have happened.
15: You know what, man? I'm higher on the Phillies than most. And look, losing, I was on the air. I'll do your bit right now. I was on the air the other night when JT Realmuto ran into that weird out. I didn't understand what he was thinking to end the game against the Dodgers, and I was on Philadelphia there. I like this team for a playoff series. I think they're one of those squads that's built a little bit better for a series in October than they are the regular season. Now, the problem is you need the timely hitting. You need the veterans to show up when it matters. But also, yeah. Dombrowski's going to do something. He's not just going to sit on his hands and run it back all the way. If there's impactful players that he can do, that he can bring in to improve this roster, he has a pretty lengthy track record of being aggressive in these spots. So I think Philadelphia may not be done. I am kicking myself because Cam Schlittler's been tremendous. His K prop was set at 7.5. He hasn't gone over it yet, but 31 pitches, 3 innings, 6 strikeouts for Mr. Schlittler. He's certainly trending in the right direction. I thought about going over the 7.5, but I was like, you know what? That feels like a weird number because it was a plus price on the over. And that just felt odd to me just with how good he's been. It was like, you start thinking, does the book know something I don't know about a pitch count, about some rest issue? I went back to the thought of, well, why was it Warren? Was the reports that Schlittler needed an extra day? Ultimately, I didn't bet it. I'd like to get in on something in-game, but they're currently reviewing a play, and everything's off the board. His outs recorded was 17.5, and it was minus 152, which I don't love paying that juice, but if you're going to bet outs recorded, that's just sometimes what you have to do. Really wish I would have looked at that as well, because right now, 3 innings, no hits, 6 strikeouts. He's certainly pacing properly.
16: Yeah, he is. And you and I haven't done baseball shows together in a while. Just one here or there, but we used to do them all the time. And you know how I love. In a matchup that's kind of even and I lean towards the dog, I don't want to have to sweat this thing for 9 innings. I don't want to have to win the game. I love being able to win on a tie, whether it's a baseball first five, whether it's an NFL or college football first quarter or third quarter. Being able to win on a push is something I really like in betting. And you know what? You get that plus price with the Yankees. You don't see that kind of plus number with Schlittler often. And to lay $1.20 and to get the half a run where you got to beat me by a run to, you know, for me to lose my bet, I like that angle. So I am on the Yankees here plus a half a run. So, look, you get some bad beats with these two where you're like, you're up a run and I got a half run to play with. You're going into the fifth and like one out, nobody on, you're going to win. And then just like a bloop single, a walk, a homer, and you want to throw up. So it goes the other way too, but I do like this angle of taking the half a run.
15: Ooh, the Mets strike first at Citi Field. Luis Robert on the trade block, finally playing some games in the Yankee and in the Mets pinstripes. He takes Sasaki deep, his fourth homer of the year, and New York out in front. Wow, that is a big turn there. Though the market was saying that they like the Mets. Looking now at the adjusted number, Dodgers plus $1.31, minus 171 with the Mets. You believe the Mets are going to hold on to this lead? Your total right now, 7.5, as we're in the second inning at Citi Field.
16: I have body parts I would rather light on fire than bet the Mets minus $1.80 up 1-0 against the Dodgers. Are you kidding me?
15: I mean,
16: they might win. They might win 10-0. Who knows? Are you going to bet the Mets minus $1.80 because they're up 1-0 against the Dodgers? Absolutely no shot. There has to be some value on LA there.
15: Luis Robert was plus 525 to hit a home run. And over in Tampa, did they rule this a home run? I have to turn my head real quick. I can't tell.
16: Looks like it.
15: Did they rule it
16: off? Sweet uniforms.
15: Oh, dude, they just got to go to these full time with the neon, yes. The accent, the old Devil Ray on there. Yep. Did they go away from the Devil Ray because of Steve Irwin's death? Like, am I asking?
16: Oh, I don't know.
15: Question? Was that a Devil Ray or a Manta Ray? I think it was a Manta Ray. Either way.
16: I don't think so. That seems like a stretch.
15: That
16: first player you think of when you see the old school Devil Ray uniform is who?
15: I got a weird one. Paul Sorrento.
16: That's weirder. That might be weirder than mine.
15: That's the first one I think of.
16: I think Wilson Alvarez for some reason.
15: That's a good one too. No, I think of like Fred McGriff. Because remember, they tried to like, they did the classic, we're in Florida, let's get all the guys about to retire on the team early on.
16: Yes.
15: I remember, was it Orlando Merced in the outfield or Dave Martinez?
16: Yes.
15: Like it was something, it was a bunch of old, Al Oliver wasn't probably there. I'm thinking of someone else. But either way, an update in Tampa Bay. This hurts me. It was a home run. Velade, the second baseman, looked like off the top of the fence. And the left fielder jumped for it, fell, and hit the ground. He couldn't get it in time. And it looked like it was going to be a triple. Instead, it winds up being a home run, a two-run shot. Rays lead ended 2-0. I don't love that I'm on the under 3.5 in the first five. Over in Camden Yards, an update for you. This is not good for me either. It's the way this day is starting to go. The Baltimore Orioles and those funky unis, they go up 2-0. That is a double. And they take a lead at home against Atlanta with two outs in the second, two out RBIs. That is what you're looking for from a team. I'm still tantalized by this team, Will, but it's a situation where I bet Baltimore preseason, I think 28-1 to win the World Series, and I got them 30-1 a few weeks ago to win the American League. That lets you know how things are not going in the right direction.

0: to happen in the AL part of the bracket.
1: Yeah, I'm all for that. I'm all for doing some like exact matchups in the World Series. If you want to pair the Dodgers with a couple teams deeper, the Phillies with a couple teams deeper, like that's what I'm looking at right now, because I'm with you. If the Yankees don't have Judge back, it's not happening. As much as I love the pitching, it's just not going to happen. And by the way, that double in Baltimore, that was Christian Encarnacion and Strand. This is an awesome reclamation project. A dude in Cincinnati who showed a ton of power but couldn't stay healthy, couldn't put it together, killed the minor leagues, and so far with the Orioles, he's been on a tear. Coming into today, four games, four homers, or two homers for him, hitting .375. I love this. I love the fit. I just think Baltimore needs some pitching, and they could be a real scary team. They're another. If they ever got Tarik Skubal, and they do have the young pieces that would make sense. I just don't know if that ownership's willing to give him a contract. The NFL preseason, it's only a couple weeks away, and the smart money's already moving the lines. You can lock in our football special for just $175 before the price goes up next month. 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A lot to get to on tonight's program with Will Hill. I'm Dustin Sweetelson. Coming up in 20 minutes, Fox Sports MLB writer Rowan Kavner joins us, looking at the Los Angeles Dodgers, who he covers closely. How aggressive does he anticipate them being at the trade deadline? We go to Philadelphia as LeBron joins the Sixers. Keith Pompey, longtime beat writer for the squad, breaks it all down with us. What does this do to the rotation? How much pressure is off Embiid? How many games does he have to play? Plus, we'll talk to a former LeBron teammate, Luke Jackson, about the decision that the King made earlier today. But plenty of live baseball to sweat between now and then, right here on VSiN Primetime.
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7: 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Dustin Sweetelson alongside Will Hill. We got you covered tonight here on VSIN, the Sports Betting Network. As we come back from break, runs being scored in a couple different locations. First in Queens, New York, where the Dodgers have tied things up with the Metropolitans, 1-1, fourth inning, and they have another runner on first with one out here in the fourth. Over in Baltimore, a double by Michael Harris has driven a run for the Atlanta Braves. That is now a 2-1 score. Baltimore on top, however, Atlanta is threatening with a runner in scoring position. Actually, two runners. The run didn't score. Never mind. How do you not score in a double? One out. Mauricio Dubon, who is a lefty killer, is at the plate with one out. So they'll need him to drive in the run. It's actually 2-0. I'm shocked that a run didn't get home on the double by Michael Harris. More on that. And the team's also in action right now with our next guest. He is Rowan Kavner. You can read him over at foxsports.com. And he joins us on the Progressive Guest Line. Rowan, thanks for doing this, man. We appreciate the time as always. Let's talk deadline. Because a lot of reports coming out about the Los Angeles Dodgers, their aggressiveness potentially for Tarek Skubal. What do you think the market looks like for Skubal, and do you anticipate him being dealt before we get to the deadline?
8: It depends what day of the week it is, I guess. You know, I think if you asked me yesterday, I said, no, not going to happen. And now I'm like, well, you know, yeah, I can kind of talk myself into it. I think I just keep going back. Look, Skubal is not Shohei Ohtani, but I keep going back to 2023 and the Angels kind of being in the exact same position that the Tigers kind of find themselves in now, where you're kind of 3 to 5 games out of a playoff spot, and you say you can either build around this guy and go try to win right now, or you can get something back. Of course, the Angels case, that didn't work out so well. They knew pretty quickly that was over, and now you get nothing for Shohei Ohtani. So, this is a Tigers team that's obviously more built to win than I think that Angels team was, clearly. But I think if you asked me today, I would think they maybe are more open to trading him. I would guess he goes, but it's 50-50 every day, it feels like.
9: Rowan, right now the Tigers lead the Royals 2-1. They play the Royals Saturday. They play them Sunday. Let's just say, you know what, they win 4 out of the next 5, and instead of being 4 out of a playoff spot, they're 1 or 2 out of a playoff spot. They keep Skubal. Where do the Dodgers pivot? Hunter Green from the Reds, Joe Ryan from the Twins. Is there another name kind of off the radar that you might have in mind?
8: I think if it's not one of the top, you know, sure. Joe Ryan, I guess, is a guy that you can feel comfortable. You just got to say, is Joe Ryan, how much better is he than Tyler Glasnow? How much better is he than the third or fourth option you have if you're the Dodgers here? And I think if it's not a Skubal type, then I think you might end up seeing more maybe what they did last year, where you're getting a couple guys on the margins here and there, a relief pitcher, something like that, maybe a backup catcher, and it's not going to be all that exciting. So we're really only talking about who's a guy that can start one of the, you know, first three games of